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8: I'm Greg Bell, and we open this time with the second half of a wartime episode of the Burns and Allen Show. Then, emergency fill-in Barry Sullivan steps in for Vincent Price in The Adventures of the Saint. 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They were promoting war bond sales. And as we resume, Gracie's about to pay a visit to the home of a superstar singer. Also listen for cartoon voice legend Mel Blanc as the Happy Postman. 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
9: Here you are, Mrs. Burns. This is Frank Sinatra's house.
10: Oh, thank you, Mr. Postman. Now, if I can get him to drink this knockout medicine of Mrs. Regan, he won't be around to steal the show from George tonight.
9: And my wife will be so disappointed. Well, good luck, Mrs. Burns.
10: Thank you. George may be a Nicky, but if Frankie drinks this, me.
11: Yes?
10: Oh, how do you do? I'm working my way through college, selling Dr. Regan's elixir.
11: Wait a minute. You're Gracie Allen. You couldn't be working your way through college.
10: Oh, well, that is a little unbelievable, isn't it? I'll start again. How do you do? I'm working my way through high school.
11: Come in, Gracie. What's this all about?
10: Well, Mr. Sinatra, you're a very lucky man. This is the last bottle of Dr. Regan's magic elixir.
11: Well, just what is Dr. Regan's elixir?
10: Well, it's the only cure for which there is no disease.
11: But what would I want with this stuff?
10: Oh, taken regularly, it will build any man into a mass of muscle. It works wonders.
11: Can you tell me any men that this has worked wonders on?
10: Well, have you seen my husband, George Burns?
11: Well, yes, I've seen him.
10: Oh. Recently?
11: Uh-huh, recently.
10: Oh. Well, he starts tomorrow. Now, if you get a glass, I'll pour you out a nice big glass full.
11: Now, wait a minute, Gracie. What's the stuff made of?
10: Oh, it's a secret formula made by a secret electrical process handed down from father to son for 1,000 years.
11: Where did they get electricity 1,000 years ago?
10: Now, if you'll get a glass, why,
11: Gracie, you knocked me out.
10: Well, believe me, I'm trying to.
11: Tell me, why are you selling this stuff?
10: Why?
11: Well, yes. Why should Gracie Allen have to go from house to house selling patent medicine?
10: Why?
11: Yes. I'm trying to think of a good logical reason.
10: Well, if you get one before I do, let's share it.
11: Gracie, don't you know?
10: Yes, yes, of course I know. Can't you see I'm just being flippant to hide my shame?
11: What shame?
10: No, no, no. Don't ask me to tell you. You're too fine, Frankie. Too young and innocent.
11: Oh, I don't know. I'm not so innocent. I've read books. I know how the bees carry pollen from flower to flower.
10: You do?
11: Yeah, I even tried it, and believe me, it's nothing to get excited about. Now, come on, Gracie, tell me why you're doing this.
10: Well, it'll be quite a shock, Frankie. You'd better drink this elixir first so you'll be strong enough to stand it.
11: No, thanks.
10: Just a spoonful?
11: Uh-uh.
10: Lick the cork?
11: No, Gracie. First, I want to know why you're selling medicine.
10: Well, I hate to tell you the reason, Frankie. It's so ugly, so sordid.
11: Oh, so it's George.
10: Huh? Oh, yes, that's it. George forces me to do it.
11: Don't you make enough money on the radio to satisfy him?
10: Oh, no, he's never satisfied. He wants money, more and more, always more. Oh, you don't know what it's like.
11: Yes, I do. I've got agents.
10: Oh, Frankie, men are beasts. Don't ever marry one.
11: Don't worry. So George forces you to do this work, huh?
10: Yes, that's why you've got to buy this last bottle. If I don't sell it all, he'll...
11: Yes?
10: He beats me.
11: Oh, you poor kid. Why, when you say that, I feel like throwing my arms around you and kissing your fears away.
10: He beats me.
11: Well, just leave that bottle with me, Gracie, and I'll see that he doesn't beat you again.
10: Oh, well, then you'll take it? Thank you, Frankie, thank you. Now be sure and drink a glass full before the Bond show tonight.
3: Mrs. Regan, where's Gracie?
12: Oh, she's probably out going from house to house selling more bonds.
3: Yeah, I guess it kind of gripes her that I beat her today. I'll get it, Mrs. Regan.
12: Thank you.
3: Well, Frank Sinatra. Come in, Frank. Gee, I'm glad to see you.
11: You rat.
3: Rat?
11: You dog.
3: Dog?
11: You scoundrel.
3: Scoundrel?
11: Look, think of your own words.
3: Frankie, what's the matter?
11: You ought to be ashamed of yourself, George Burns, letting your pretty little wife go selling from house to house.
3: Well, what's wrong with that? She's supporting a very worthy thing.
11: That's your opinion, brother. And if you ask me, it's about time she stopped supporting it.
3: Frankie, what are you saying?
11: Oh, you don't like it, huh?
3: No, it's not nice.
11: Well, then tell me one thing, George. Is it true that if she doesn't sell enough, you beat her?
3: Well, I beat her today. Come to think of it, I beat her yesterday, too. And unless she starts doing better, I'll probably beat her tomorrow.
11: Well, that does it. I'm going to give you the licking you deserve.
3: Frankie.
11: Put up your hands. No, not over your eyes.
3: Look, I don't get it. You're mad because my wife sells bonds?
11: Bonds? Does this bottle of elixir look like a bond? This is what she tried to sell me.
3: Gracie tried to sell you a bottle of elixir? I don't understand.
11: Well, you'd better ask her about it. I've got to get to a rehearsal.
3: That woman does things that are absolutely insane. I found that out the day she married me.
11: Yep, that's the day she proved it, all right. See you later, George.

0: George, everything is all set. You're going to sing tonight. Now get your hat and let's go to rehearsal.
1: Not so fast. Frank Sinatra were just here.
0: Well, that's nice. Frank Sinatra? Here?
1: Yes.
0: But he's supposed to be unconscious by now.
1: He was not unconscious.
0: Are you sure? With him, it's very hard to tell.
1: Gracie, why did you go to Frank Sinatra's house and try to sell him this bottle of elixir?
0: You want to know why, huh?
1: Yes.
0: Would you believe me if I said I never went there?
1: No.
0: Well, that narrows it down.
1: Gracie, answer my question.
0: All right, dear. This is a bottle of knockout medicine. I wanted Sinatra to take it so you could sing tonight.
1: What?
0: Well, I wanted those movie producers to see you and hear you and make you a big star in pictures.
1: And you think that's the way to make me a star? To go to Frank Sinatra's house and give him knockout drops?
0: Well, isn't it?
1: Of course not. Give him the knockout drops at the theater.
0: Oh, George, you're wonderful.
1: Let's hurry. Frankie is rehearsing right now.
2: With her high starch collar and her high top shoes and her hair piled high upon her head.

Bump, bump went the brave. 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When she smiled, I could feel a car shake. I tipped my hat and took a seat. I said I hoped I hadn't stepped upon her feet.

0: Mrs. Regan, now's our chance to give you-know-who the knockout medicine.
1: Yes, yes.
0: Say, do you suppose this stuff is so potent?
1: Well, it should be. It was made according to my husband's favorite recipe, 99% alcohol.
0: But gee, it's awfully old. I wish we had somebody to try it out on.
2: Hello, Gracie.
0: Oh, my, what quick service.
2: Huh? Say, what do you girls got in that bottle?
0: Oh, no, Bill. You can't have any of this.
2: Why?
0: It's a secret Irish love potion that makes a man irresistible to women.
2: Wait a minute. Gracie, you mean if I drink that, women can't resist me?
1: That's right.
2: How do you like that? Somebody's been slipping the stuff in my coffee.
0: Oh, Bill, you mean you're irresistible now?
2: Gracie, I got women sitting at home tearing their hair out, waiting for me to take them out.
1: Well, why don't you take them out?
2: Who wants to go out with bald-headed women? Say, you know, maybe I could use some of that love potion.
0: Well, here, Bill, help yourself.
2: Thanks, I'll just take a little sip, Gracie. You see, those girls may be going out with me just so I'll tell them how to win $100 a month of life or $20,000 in cash. That's the first prize in Swan's big contest, the one that closes this Friday. And there are 500 other cash prizes. All you have to do to win is suggest a first name for Mama Swan, that lovable white bird that appears in all Swan ads. Then in 25 words or less, complete this sentence. I like Swan so better because... And I thought those girls loved me. Give me another shot of that love potion.
0: Oh, wait, here you are, Bill.
2: Thanks. Well, see, I'm beginning to feel pretty irresistible. Where was I?
1: You were telling us about the Swan contest.
2: The Con Swan test?
0: Yeah, yeah, Bill. Remember, you send your entry to Swan, Box 32, New York 8, New York. You can send as many names as you wish, as long as you send in a Swan wrapper with each name.
2: Oh. Well, you know, that sounds like a pretty good little old proposition to me. Where did you kids hear about that?
1: You told us, Mr. Goodwin.
2: I did?
1: You can get full rules from your dealer, and you should include his name as well as yours with your entry.
2: Oh.
1: And remember, the contest closes this week, December the 15th.
2: December 15th? Oh, gee, I better hurry. Look at my watch. It's 3 minutes to October. Well, so long, girls.
0: Well, the stuff is potent, all right. He's out cold.
1: Now, if we can get that would-be singer to take some.
0: Well, here, I'll put the medicine in two bottles. One of us is bound to get him.
3: Come in.
0: Oh, excuse me for coming into your dress room like this just before the show, Frankie, but I thought you might want a glass of water.
3: Well, it's nice of you, Gracie, but I really don't want any.
0: Oh, you've got to want some. All singers drink water before they sing.
3: I didn't know that.
0: Oh, sure. Nelson Eddy drinks gallons of water. It keeps the crumbs of shortening bread from sticking in his throat.
3: Hey, wait a minute, Gracie. This glass of water is purple.
0: Oh, well, you see, this is Warner Brothers. Everything's in Technicolor.
3: Gracie, this looks like that tonic you were trying to sell me, Dr. Regan's elixir.
0: But it is, Frankie. Won't you try some? It'll grow hair on your chest in 3 days.
3: Oh, thanks.
0: Well, give it 6 days, it'll grow you a chest.
3: Well, I see the only way I get rid of you is to drink this stuff.
0: Now, isn't that a coincidence? It's the only way I can think of to get rid of you, too.
3: Well, bottoms up. Not bad.
0: Now, I knew you'd like it. Now, lie down on the floor.
3: Why should I lie on the floor?
0: Don't argue, just lie on the floor.
3: No, I think I'll rehearse my song. Won't you tell me when we will meet again? Sunday, Monday.
0: Oh, poor boy. He fell right between Monday and Tuesday.
4: Gracie, I heard a body fall, so I figured you gave Sinatra the knockout
0: round. Oh, there he is, George. Out like life. Now you can go out there and sing in his place.
4: Yeah, I ought to sing pretty good tonight. I feel great. Mrs. Regan just gave me some wonderful Irish tonic.
0: Oh, Joe!
4: Wait till you tell him. When we meet again, we will meet again. Sunday, Monday.
0: Hmm. Oh, my goodness. That's becoming the Lost Weekend. Mrs. Reagan!
1: What is it, Mrs. Burns?
0: Look!
1: Saints preserve us. There's a sight for you. George Burns and Frank Sinatra stretched out side by side.
0: Well, yeah. You can't tell whether this is Warner Brothers or Mayo Brothers.
1: The show's starting. They play the introduction. What do we do?
0: Well, I don't, can you carry a tune?
1: A little.
0: Well, me too. On the downbeat, Mrs. Reagan.

0: Well, Gracie, tonight has taught me a lesson. I'll never try to sing again.
1: Oh, Mama's little nightingale mustn't feel like that. Do our little feathered friends stop singing when they can't find a nest to lay eggs in?
0: I don't care.
1: But don't you see, darling? You're a bird that's lost. You'll sing again. You'll find your little nest. You'll lay eggs again.
0: Good night, sir.
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3: That broadcast before a live theater audience originally aired on December 12, 1944. Did announcer Bill Goodwin just say ouch? I wonder what that was about. Although he was struggling to get the Columbia Broadcasting System out before the time ran out. I'm Greg Bell, and up next we'll have The Adventures of the Saint. But instead of the usual lead Vincent Price, Leslie Charteris's Robin Hood of Crime character is voiced by emergency fill-in performer Barry Sullivan. It begins right after this.
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6: 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The Adventures of the Saint, created by Chinese-British author Leslie Charteris, first came to radio in 1945, initially starring Edgar Barrier. But the best-remembered Saint radio actor was Vincent Price. But the episode I'm about to share with you features an emergency fill-in performer. You see, at the time, Price was in Europe, and it was announced back then that his return was unfortunately delayed. So for a couple of weeks, Barry Sullivan stepped in as Simon. And here is one of those broadcasts. It's The Ghost That Giggled from September 17th, 1950.

0: Oh, I beg your pardon, sir, or madam, as the case may be.
1: Young man.
0: Huh? Yes?
1: I saw you.
0: Well, I'm never invisible in September.
1: You kicked that bird.
0: Oh, no, I didn't. He or she was browsing.
1: The bird life of our country must be protected at all costs, young man, at all costs.
0: Madam, I assure you, I would not deliberately kick a bird, not even a bullfinch. Well, all right, I'm ashamed. The beat of tiny wings will never brighten the declining years of Simon Templar's life.
1: Did you say your name was Simon Templar?
0: Not exactly, but it is.
1: You're the saint?
0: After our unfortunate introduction to each other, you may find that hard to believe.
1: But I was on my way to visit you.
0: Oh?
1: I wanted to ask you to help my brother. Warburton is haunted by a ghost.
0: That sounds reasonable. This Warburton, he's older than you are.
1: If you're implying by that, is he senile? The answer is no. He's a year older than I am, but perfectly sane. Nevertheless, he's haunted, I know.
0: How do you know?
1: I've heard the ghost myself. It giggles. And of course, you're coming with me at once to investigate the matter. Not only is my brother haunted, but he likes it.

0: My name, I suppose I should tell you, is Prue Thaxter.
1: How do you do?
0: And my brother is, of course, Warburton Thaxter.
1: How does he... No, I guess he doesn't do so well. Miss Thaxter, what is his occupation?
0: Warburton has been a banker all his life.
1: Uh-huh.
0: It is not proper for a banker to be haunted.
1: Except perhaps by certified public accountants.
0: Mr. Templer, I shall want you to take immediate steps about the matter.
1: Well, I'm not at all sure that I'm qualified to, although I should like to help.
0: Something will undoubtedly occur to you. Something always does.
1: Perhaps. But in these latter years, it's usually been something more substantial than ghosts. Something blunder.
0: Mr. Templar,

0: Your arm, if you please.
1: Oh, of course, lady.
0: Charles will put the car away.
1: Charles must have been listening closely. Miss Thaxter, you and your brother wealthy?
0: Modestly so. Why?
1: It satisfies a private curiosity.
0: The door to your left, Mr. Templar. Warburton is not here. Mr. Templar, this is the room where we spend most of our evenings. It's where we've heard the ghost.
1: Right. Something's been bothering me. You said it giggles. He giggles?
0: She giggles.
1: Uh-huh. And does she do anything else? Clank chains, for example, or utter blood-curdling moans?
0: No, apparently not.
1: No.
0: Warburton and I heard her on a number of occasions.
1: Mm-hmm.
0: The sound seemed to come from the study. The door on the right wall leads to it.
1: And you investigated?
0: Well, Warburton did, naturally. He went into the study. He felt a man should look after such matters.
1: I see.
0: He went in and shut the door behind him, to spare me. He stayed on each occasion some little while. I heard the giggle again and insisted on being let into the study.
1: You were perfectly right, I imagine.
0: Warburton let me in. There was no one there. I was momentarily unnerved, of course.
1: Of course.
0: But Warburton seemed quite undisturbed.
1: Huh?
0: I wonder where Warburton is.
1: Perhaps in the study. Perhaps...
0: Oh!
1: That wasn't a giggle, but it did come from the study.
0: Yes, we must see at once. Warburton! Warburton! Mr. Templar, the door's locked.
1: Do you have a key?
0: No, there isn't any. Never kept locked. Let me in.
1: Miss Baxter, ghosts don't generally go about opening doors.
0: Must be latched from the inside.
1: Is there any other way of getting into the study?
0: Oh, there's a window overlooking the garden.
1: And suppose we try the garden.
0: All right. It's this way. Oh, Mr. Templar, I'm frightened. What are we going to find in there? Mr. Templar, do you think...
1: I don't know.
0: I've never believed in ghostly things.
1: You needn't start now. Whoever it was that screamed, it wasn't a ghost.
0: You're sure of that?
1: Yes, in a way I wish I weren't, but...
0: I don't think I quite understand.
1: Well, let's wait and find out before... Now, this would be the window of the study.
0: Yes.
1: It's quite a bit higher than my head. Concrete walk directly underneath the window.
0: Oh, what on earth does it matter if the walk is concrete?
1: There wouldn't be any footprints on concrete.
0: Perhaps not, Mr. Templar, but... Do ghosts leave footprints?
1: I suppose not. However, is there a ladder about?
0: The gardener's shed over there.
1: Yes, yes. Is it open?
0: I think so.
1: We can try. See, a ladder. A ladder. Oh, yes, here's one. See, ladder against the window. Now.
0: Can you see into the study?
1: Yes.
0: What?
1: You better stand out of the way. I'm coming down.
0: My brother is in there.
1: He is.
0: Something happened to Warburton. He's dead.
1: I'm afraid he is. By the way, Miss Thaxton.
0: Yes?
1: While the police are on their way here, if I were you, I'd try to think up something to tell them besides a ghost story.

0: The police will be here, they said, quite soon.
1: I'll run along then, Miss Baxter.
0: But, Mr.
1: There's nothing I could tell them that would be of any help to anyone.
0: Oh, I suppose not. Very well. Good night, Mr. Templar.
1: Good night.
2: Here you are, sir.
1: Huh? I ride whether I want to or not, eh?
2: Yes, sir.
1: Thank you.
2: You're welcome, sir.
1: Hello, Charles. I beg your pardon. I seem to be sitting on you. Not entirely, of course, but enough to know that you're not a ghost. Hey, look, I don't like to seem inquisitive, but you can speak.
3: Of course I can. What's your name?
1: Simon Templar.
3: Oh? Do saints often go around sitting on girls' laps?
1: I am not sitting on your lap.
3: No, but you didn't miss by much.
1: As a matter of fact, I am now at the opposite end of the seat.
3: Afraid?
1: What's your name?
3: Lorraine.
1: Hmm. I think Prue Faxter thinks you're a ghost.
3: Do you?
1: Now, you needn't slide any closer to me. I already have sufficient evidence that you're not.
3: Are you glad?
1: Yeah, I'll admit that you have a delightful way of not being ghostly. However, I would like to know why Miss Baxter thought that you were.
3: Oh, that's because she hoped I was.
1: Huh?
3: Or would be. Is that right? I'm not very good on grammar.
1: Well, what are you good on? No, ignore that, please. Why does she dislike you?
3: I make Warburton laugh.
1: Oh. You'd have a difficult time making him laugh now.
3: I know.
1: You were in that study with him? Your silence, fear, or discretion?
3: I wish you wouldn't say things like that. I mightn't like you if you do.
1: I'll survive.
3: Will you?
1: Oh, now you're threatening me. Yet if you hadn't waited for me in this car, I'd never have known who you are. And somehow it doesn't hang together. Because then I couldn't have been of any danger to you.
3: You couldn't have been of any help either.
1: Now, how can I help you?
3: By handing it right over.
1: Handing what over?
3: The key.
1: The key, of course. The key to...
3: Please, don't be difficult.
1: I'm terribly sorry, but actually I don't know enough to know if I'm being difficult or foolish.
3: Let me search.
1: Oh, no.
3: Why not?
1: I'm ticklish.
3: If you don't let me search you, I'll scream.
1: You needn't bother. You forget, I've already heard you scream.
3: Maybe, but Charles hasn't. He'd stop the car and come charging back here probably with a wrench. But he hit you on the head with...
1: And it's the only head I have to my name.
3: Uh-huh.
1: Lorraine?
3: Yes, Simon?
1: Search me. Lorraine, you look like you'd lost your last giggle.
3: Naturally, you didn't have the key.
1: But I told you that before you searched me.
3: But didn't you like it anyway?
1: I refuse to answer that. And besides, we're at my home.
3: Oh.
1: Lorraine, I would suggest that immediately after I leave you, you visit the police and...
3: Tickle them?
1: And now, you tell them of your presence in Warburton's study tonight.
3: I didn't kill Warburton, but they might not believe me. Because of who I am.
1: Who are you?
3: What? Mrs. Warburton Faxter, of course.

0: Hiya, Templer.
1: Your feet are on my sofa.
2: What's wrong with that?
1: They're too big.
0: Oh, you're an observant kid, Templer. Have you observed this?
3: Oh, dear.
1: Are you going to shoot me with your revolver?
0: No, unless you act nasty.
1: Oh, no, I was the pride of Mrs. Thrushbottom's dancing class. My manners are favorably known throughout the length and breadth
2: no
1: of...
2: No kidding.
1: If Lord Chesterfield's son had had a son of his own, he probably would have been me.
0: Oh, stop it. I can't contain my joy. Besides, I got something to ask you.
1: And be careful. Remember, I'm not your best friend, and I might tell you.
0: Don't you get tired of making wisecracks?
1: It's a living. Who are you, anyway?
0: The name is Galloway.
1: And Lafitte Lodge. Proceed, Mr. Galloway.
0: Where is it?
1: Where is what?
0: The key.
1: What key?
0: You know as well as I do.
1: Yeah, perhaps, but what makes you think I have it?
0: You went to the house with Miss Thaxter, didn't you?
1: Yes, I did. But how did you know?
0: I'm psychic.
1: You mean you were following her?
0: I'm a bad boy.
1: And you think my purpose was to procure the key from...
0: Warburton.
1: That's very interesting. One of us, who didn't know before, now knows the key was Warburton's. He also knows that, obviously, Warburton no longer has the key. Otherwise, yes, he's very interesting indeed. Except, old boy, haven't you realized yet that you shouldn't know Warburton is now minus key?
0: Why shouldn't I?
1: Because Warburton is now also minus life.
0: That is a very interesting fact, but it don't get me the key.
1: It may get you the chair. Warburton Thaxter, and we'll pretend you didn't know, was murdered.
0: I don't like that.
1: Neither did Warburton.
0: Hey, wait a minute. I didn't bargain on no...
1: Death sentence?
0: Templar, how good are you at forgetting things?
1: Things like what?
0: My visiting you.
1: No. I could never forget that. There'll always be a warm place in my heart. Oh, my heart.
0: Hey, what's wrong?
1: I think I'm going to have an attack. Help me to the sofa.
0: Yeah. Here, hold on to me.
1: I shall.
0: Hey, you nearly busted my wrist.
1: It's better to take your revolver away.
0: What happened to your attack?
1: I decided to postpone it.
0: You know what? I think you lied about
1: it. I'm afraid I did, but I have the gun now.
0: Keep it.
1: Galloway, stay where you are.
0: Nuts to you. I got to get out of here.
1: I'm likely to shoot you if...
0: In the back. Stop being foolish. Heroes never shoot guys in the back.
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7: Go away, Templar. I was just about to take my nap.
1: Oh, it can't be. They must have put you on the facts of the case.
7: I'll tell you all about it next spring.
1: Were any keys found on his body?
7: Well, sure. So?
1: Was a safe deposit key among them?
7: No safe deposit key.
1: I see. Cool. Did you leave a policeman in the house with Miss Thaxter?
7: This may come as a shock to you and the readers of mystery stories, but I did.
1: I'm bracing myself. One more question, Cool.
7: Hmm?
1: If I had a key to somebody else's safe deposit box, would the bank let me get at the box?
7: Just because you had the key to it? No.
1: Templar, the telephone.
3: Yes?
1: Yeah, Miss Thaxter. This is Simon Templar. I hope I haven't waked you.
3: Oh, I haven't been asleep. Not this night.
1: I thought perhaps you might still be up. Miss Thaxter, I've had a visitor who, among other things, carried about a good deal of earth on his shoes. You know a man named Galloway?
3: Of course I do.
1: Who is he?
3: My gardener.
10: Taxi!
1: 14 Majorca Drive, if you please.
10: That's a high-class neighborhood. What are you going to do there?
1: Louis! Hey, I'm glad to see you.
10: Yeah, huh? Certainly took your time getting me into this.
1: Oh, look, I'm sorry, Louis, but, well, I didn't have an occasion to call a cab before now.
10: Who's dead?

0: The scene of the tragedy.
1: Mm-hmm.
0: I wait.
1: You wait.
2: Yeah?
1: My name is Simon Templer, officer. Miss Thaxter's expecting me.
2: Oh, yeah.
3: Come in.
1: Hello, Miss Thaxter. Sorry it's so late.
3: It's kind of you to come and ask me questions. What did you want to know?
1: First, how long has Galloway been with you?
3: Oh, a good many years.
1: Where does he sleep?
3: Garden House.
1: And I can stop and see him on my way out. Miss Thaxter, did you know your brother had been married?
3: The police told me about it tonight.
1: Uh-huh.
3: I hadn't known before.
0: You didn't really think your brother was meeting a ghost in his study, did you?
3: No. You've never met Laureen Anderson. She's cheap, Mr. Templer. Cheap and grasping.
1: And you told the police about hearing her in the study before we discovered your brother's body?
3: I told them nothing.
1: It might have been safer, too. Do you know where she lives?
3: A theatrical hotel somewhere.
1: Which one?
3: I'm not sure.
1: Well, you've got to remember, and quickly.
3: Why?
1: Because I'm afraid there'll have to be another death before this is over.
3: Oh. I think it was the...
1: Yes?
3: The Exbrook Hotel.
1: The Exbrook. Thank you. Good night, Miss Thaxter.
3: Good night.
1: Louis.
4: Huh?
1: Get out of that cab. Come with me.
4: Where are you going?
1: Around the house, to the gardener's place.
4: Want him to pick you a few flowers?
1: No, I want a witness with me.
4: Ooh, that gate ought to be oiled. You ought to speak to the gardener about it.
1: Yeah, yeah, this is the place, all right.
4: Hey, shouldn't you have knocked?
1: Unnecessary, unless I'm mistaken. And I wasn't mistaken.
4: Oh, wow, wow. You mean you expected him to be dead?
5: 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We'll be right back after this short break.
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1: Perhaps you'd better come with me, Louis.
4: Okay, but I'd just as soon not meet near the corpses tonight. They depress me some. Beautiful lobby.
1: Yeah. Palms decaying like mad, and that clerk's asleep. However, mailbox pigeonholes. Yes. Yeah. Lorraine's room number is 111. That would be down the corridor towards the back of the hotel, I imagine.
4: This lady we're going to visit, she ain't in her middle 50s.
1: Good heavens, no.
4: Then I don't understand it. Why do you want me along?
1: To stand... Oh, yes, this is the room. To stand outside the door.
4: To stand outside the... Mr. Templer, you think you can trust me with such an important assignment?
2: Who is it?
1: Simon Templer.
2: Oh, just a minute.
4: You forgot to mention me.
1: Intentionally, Louis.
4: Oh, well, then I accept your apology. Huh?
1: Shh, get to one side.
2: Simon.
1: May I come in?
2: Of course. Simon, did you come because you wanted me to search you again?
1: No. This time, I'm going to do the searching.
2: Simon?
1: Yes, in view of the hour, you obviously wouldn't have it on you. Therefore, I will look elsewhere.
2: You think I have the key?
1: Uh-huh. I'm glad you have such a small kitchenette. It won't take so long to...
2: Oh! Simon!
1: Where's your bedroom?
2: Now, just a minute, Simon.
1: Well... That's a beautiful bed you have, Lorraine.
2: Thank you, kind sir, but...
1: Old-fashioned kind. Bedpost with ornamental heads which come off. Hmm?
2: Simon, what?
1: A hollow bedpost, a string tied to the inside of the head, and at the end of the string, this.
2: That's a key.
1: So it is. A key to a safe deposit box. Warburton's safe deposit box. Lorraine, did Warburton keep his money largely in cash?
2: I don't...
1: It's a little late for lying, honey.
2: Well, I don't know why I should. Yes. He recently cashed a lot of bonds. Oh, maybe $50,000 worth.
1: May I use your phone?
2: Yeah. Who are you going to call?
1: The police.
2: Oh, no. Please, Simon, don't call him. I don't like cops.
1: You'd like Lieutenant Cool. He's real cute. He looks just like Willie the Penguin. Walks like him, too. And he parts his hair in the middle at Lieutenant Cool? Simon Templer, Lieutenant. What did you find in Warburton's safe deposit box? Oh, you did. And? Thank you. Bye.
2: Simon?
1: The police opened the box.
2: And?
1: It was empty.
2: I don't like the way you're looking at me.
1: Lorraine, your window overlooks the alley running back of the hotel.
2: So?
1: So get me a pillow and a blanket off the bed.
2: Well, all right, but...
1: Now I shove this chair in front of the window. Now if I fold the blanket into a roll, plop the pillow on top of it so it extends a bit above the chair.
2: Mm.
1: Yeah. Through a blind from the outside, it would look as though you were sitting in that chair.
2: Maybe it would.
1: Now you put a coat on.
2: But...
1: Come with me.
2: Oh...
1: We're going to bowl in a different kind of alley.
2: I'm cold. Why do we have to stand here?
1: Because from where we are, we can't be seen. But we can see your window with a silhouette on the blind. And if anyone comes up the alley...
2: Simon, I don't understand at all.
1: Look, suppose you were an aging woman who owned nothing but an old house. Suppose you'd spent all your life with your brother who had all the money. Suppose your brother then met and married a pretty girl. And then he cashed in all his money and was preparing to leave you. How would you feel?
2: Well, I'd be unhappy about it.
1: You'd kill your brother if you were half insane with pride and anger. You'd try to have his wife convicted of a murder. You'd call in somebody. Somebody like me to be around when you discovered your brother dead. You'd plant a safe deposit box key someplace in your brother's wife's room. You'd hire your gardener to threaten me about the key and then kill him before he could get frightened and blow up the whole scheme.
2: Simon!
1: But then when you realized the man you'd been using as a blind had stumbled onto a part of the truth, what would you do? You'd try to wind up the case quick.
2: I wouldn't...
1: You'd try to shoot your brother's wife, then make it look like suicide, huh? Now, Louis is at the door of your room, so that won't be tried, but the alley here...
2: Ruth Baxter!
1: Yeah, she's coming down the alley. Yeah, stopping outside your window.
2: Simon, she has a gun. She's lifting it!
1: That's all we needed, now! Here, I'll take that gun. It's a pity that your brother and Galloway weren't birds, Miss Baxter.
3: What do you mean?
1: They'd be alive. You were so fond of birds. You see, Lorraine, that safe deposit key couldn't have been of any use to Galloway or yourself.
2: No.
1: But Miss Thaxter, she had two uses for it. First, she'd rented a safe deposit box at the same bank, next to her brother's.
2: Mm-hmm.
1: She was known to the guard at the bank, therefore she could go down into the vault and by working quickly, empty Warburton's box, which she did. And then she planted the key on you.
2: I'm so grateful to you, Simon.
1: Oh, nonsense, Addie.
2: Simon, I don't know how I can repay you. Do you?
1: Well, as children say when they don't know something, such me.
12: Sullivan filling in for Vincent Price as the Saint in The Ghost That Giggled from September 17, 1950. It was reported back then that Price missed the broadcast as he was unfortunately delayed in Paris. Well, the following week he was still delayed, and Sullivan filled in again. Barry Sullivan's big screen career spanned half a century, from the 1930s into the 1980s, and he appeared in over 100 films. My question, though, is about Barry Sullivan's personal life. His son-in-law and father of six of his grandchildren is a famed songwriter whose credits include Up, Up, and Away, By the Time I Get to Phoenix, Wichita Lineman, and MacArthur Park. I'll name him, then wrap up When Radio Was right after this break.
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12: 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Before the break, we heard Barry Sullivan as the Saint. And I mentioned his one-time son-in-law is a famed songwriter, whose credits include Up, Up, and Away, By the Time I Get to Phoenix, Wichita Lineman, and MacArthur Park. The answer is Jimmy Webb. He married Sullivan's youngest daughter, Patsy, in 1974, and had 6 children together. They divorced in 1996 after 22 years of marriage. I'm your host, Greg Bell, and that'll do it this time around, but please take a moment and visit us at the website. 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Until next time, I bid you farewell.
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5: From ABC News, I'm Chuck Siebertson. 5 more days until the oil tankers move and the Strait of Hormuz gets back to normal. That indicated by President Trump, announcing on social media the immediate lifting of the U.S. Navy blockade of the oil shipping route. It also writes that the Strait isn't opening, though, until the signing of the deal next Friday. It's because mines have to be cleared, says the president. Iran's National Security Council says the war on all fronts, including Lebanon, will end immediately and permanently starting tonight. It says negotiations for a final agreement will be postponed until after the U.S. fulfills its obligations. ABC's Martha Raddatz in Jerusalem.
0: But the technical details of the nuclear portion are yet to be established. Former Israeli senior military intelligence officer Avner Villarn telling us Iran that it is doubtful Prime Minister Netanyahu would support the deal.
6: Well, we've known the Iranians for many years. You don't really believe that the fact that they promised or they signed something is worth anything.
7: White House officials have said this agreement is not based on trust, but verification. And this still has a very long way to go before any permanent peace or nuclear deal is hammered out.
5: If the Strait doesn't open, it's bad news for gasoline prices, says Bob McNally, head of Rapidan Energy Group.
8: We've lost well over a billion barrels of oil in the world market.
5: And the world market sets the price even of our U.S. oil. President Trump will travel tonight to a G7 summit in Evian, France, a large demonstration near the site of the summit in nearby Geneva today. Switzerland and France say they are mobilizing thousands of troops to ensure security. The first sporting event at the White House scheduled for tonight, a $60 million sponsor-covered UFC cage fight. Mr. Trump has a long friendship with UFC's chief and owns stock in its parent company. Russians launching a massive missile attack at Ukraine. You're listening to ABC News.
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5: The curfew is in effect at City Center, Newport News, Virginia, following a so-called teen takeover event last weekend that drew an estimated 450 teenagers to the area. There were some arrests in connection with curfew violations and other charges, including assault, disorderly conduct. Business owners complained.
13: Just creates a disturbance all the way around. I don't think anything's unsafe, but I do think like it's a lot of unnecessary, unorganized chaos.
5: Robert Gregory, a business manager. Total Palestinian deaths from the Israel-Hamas war are now over 73,000, says Gaza's health ministry. Israeli military operations continue despite a stalled ceasefire since last fall. Israel says it's targeting Hamas militants. A personal angle to the Knicks' first NBA championship in 53 years from ABC's Trevor Ault.
14: Jalen Brunson playing like the king of New York.
15: Brunson drives, Brunson shoots, ties the game.
14: He finished the game with 45 points, 15 of them in the fourth quarter.
15: The floater's up and good. Jalen Brunson with another answer.
14: Jalen, embraced by his father and Knicks assistant coach Rick Brunson, sharing that championship moment.
16: What does it mean to you to get to experience this with your dad alongside you?
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14: In the five NBA Finals games, Brunson averaged 32 points, 4 assists, and 2 steals, earning him the honor of the Finals Most Valuable Player.
5: 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Chuck Sievertson, ABC News.
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21: I'm Greg Bellamy, open in the Lone Star State. And then we make our weekly visit with Chandu the Magician. All right, this law enforcement drama aired on radio in the early 1950s, and later was also a TV program. The star of the radio version was a top motion picture leading man. You'll get his name in mere seconds. I'll just let you know the supporting cast will be Tony Barrett, Harley Bear, Charlotte Lawrence, Virginia Gregg, and Bill Johnstone. And it's from December 9th, 1951.

0: from the files of the Texas Rangers come these stories based on fact. Only names, dates, and places are fictitious for obvious reasons. The events themselves are a matter of record. Case for tonight, Death Plant.
1: It is 11 o'clock on the night of September 18th, 1946. 14 miles east of Pembroke, Texas, on State Route 70, stands the First Community Church. Each Wednesday night, members of the congregation have been donating their services to the construction of a recreation hall. The evening's work is just over, and Tom Peters, a farmer, stands in the parking area waiting for his wife to catch up to him.
2: Shelby!
3: All right. And don't forget, Mrs. Weepy, when you mix the flour in, be sure you blend it first with a couple of tablespoons full of
2: sugar. Shelby! You're going to stand there and join the whole night?
3: Oh, that man, he's got no more patience than a bull in fly time. I'll call you tomorrow.
4: What makes you always in such a hurry?
2: Somebody in this family's got to be in a hurry. Even to you, we'll never get anywhere.
4: Oh, now, Tom, you know you don't. Tom, you left the motor running.
2: I sure left it running. Told you I was going to. Battery's almost dead.
4: Oh, yes, I forgot.
2: That no good Will Fenton. Sell me a heap like this and call it a pickup truck. It's getting so a man can't trust nobody nowadays. You know what I'm going to do, Sylvie? I'm going to take him to law, just like I told him tonight.
4: You'll do no such thing, Tom Peters.
2: Will, too. Man's still got some rights around here. We'll let people like Will
4: Wasn't
2: Fenton...
4: Wasn't that a pretty dress she had on tonight?
2: Who?
4: Will Fenton's wife. Oh, she's such a pretty little thing, anyhow. He sure is good to her. Well, I bet that's the third new dress she's had in 4 months.
2: Hey, you see what I mean? Goes around cheating on his people so as he can buy dresses for his wife.
4: Tom, now, don't take on so. You know how hard trucks are to get, and we waited a long...
2: Not for this piece of junk. I tell you, Sylvie, I'm going to take him to court.
4: Oh, you've told him that every day since you bought the truck.
2: And I'll do it, too. You see if I don't.
4: You oughtn't argue with him like you did tonight. At least not so close to the church.
2: Mm.
4: Well, here's the outer gate already. Don't take long when you got something to ride in. Maybe I better get out and open the gate so you can keep the motor running.
2: No, I'll open it. You just sit there. Now look what it's gone and done. Died on me.
4: I told you.
2: You didn't tell me no such thing. Well, reckon maybe you did.
4: Oh, you get it started again.
2: That no good, Will Fenton. Well, reckon I better get out and open the gate. If I can push over that little rise, we can coast down the slope and maybe she'll catch.
4: Now, you be careful, Tom Peters, pushing trucks at your age.
2: Just don't you worry about me.
3: Tom?
2: Yeah, what?
3: There's funny sounds in here, like something ticking.
2: Oh, it's just the engine cooling off. You women. They never understand nothing. Got to get me a bumper gate one of these days. Business getting out every time you want to...
3: Oh, this chicken don't sound like no engine cooling off.
2: Now, Sylvie, I told you it was just... Sylvie!
1: The explosion of the truck killed Sylvie Peters immediately. Her husband was found unconscious and taken to the Pembroke Hospital, where his condition was pronounced serious. The sheriff investigating the case requested the help of a Texas Ranger, and Ranger Jace Pearson was assigned, joining the sheriff at the scene of the explosion a little after 2 a.m.
5: Yeah, there's the truck, Jace. What's left of it? Not a very pretty way to die.
6: Murder's never very pretty, Sheriff. Big gate, was it open when you got here?
5: Yeah, Tom must have got out to open it. That's how he missed getting killed. This bomb, Jace, you reckon it was tossed at him?
6: Not likely. The way the cab of the truck's blown, I'd say the bomb was planted in there. We'll have to...
5: You see something?
6: Yeah. Here, hold my light, will you, Sheriff?
5: Sure.
6: You're right on that spot.
5: Yeah.
6: Here's part of your bomb, Sheriff.
5: Why? It's just a hunk of split lead pipe.
6: That's right. Plumbing pipe, from the looks of it.
5: How do you know that's part of the bomb? Tom might have been carrying a lead pipe in the back of his truck.
6: Look at the way it's split down the seam. And the powder burns. Move the light around a bit, Sheriff.
5: Yeah.
6: Hey, wait a minute. Hold it. Here's something else.
5: What is it, Jason?
6: A mainspring out of an alarm clock. I'll call Austin and get a lab crew to give this place a good going over. At least we know what killed Sylvia Peters. A homemade time bomb. We went to the hospital and waited. A little after 7 that morning, Tom Peters was conscious and strong enough to answer questions. He was covered with bandages, but he opened his eyes when we walked into his room.
7: Hello, Tom. Tom, this is Ranger Pearson. He'd like to ask you a few questions.
6: Mr. Peters.
7: Oh, now easy, Tom.
8: Sometimes, when I'd be working out in the fields, and it was hot, she'd come all the way out just to bring me a pitcher of lemonade.
7: Oh, now, Tom, you don't have to talk about it.
8: 32 years. We've been married. 32 years.
6: Mr. Peters, do you have any idea who might have done this?
8: Will Fenton. He's the one that did this. I'll kill her.
7: Oh, easy, Tom. Easy, boy.
6: What makes you sure Will Fenton set that bomb?
8: I was going to take it to court on a gun in that truck he stole me. That's why he blew it up, so I couldn't prove nothing.
7: But, Tom, Will Fenton wouldn't try to kill you just because he was scared of going to court.
6: How long ago did you buy that truck, Mr. Peters?
8: 5-6 days ago.
6: Fenton live far from here, Sheriff?
7: 10 miles. A little less, maybe.
8: You gotta get him, Sheriff.
6: Don't worry, Mr. Peters. If Will Fenton set that bomb, we'll get him. We drove out to the Fenton farm and found an attractive young woman in the kitchen whom the sheriff introduced as Vern Fenton, Will's wife. She told us Will was expected any minute. We settled down over some coffee and waited. Mrs. Fenton had already heard about the death of Sylvia Peters.
4: I just can't understand it. Who'd want to do something like that to poor Sylvie?
7: That's what we're trying to find out, Miss Fenton.
4: She was so sweet. When we moved here, she was the first one to come visit us.
6: You and your husband aren't from around here then, ma'am?
4: No. I was raised on a ranch about 100 miles east. Will worked on a ranch near us.
6: How long have you had this place?
4: Since right after we got married. Not quite a year now. Ranger, you haven't said why you wanted to see my husband.
6: We just want to ask him a few questions about last night.
4: But I don't understand. He...
9: Hi, Sheriff.
5: Howdy, Will. Yeah, this is Ranger Pearson. He wants to have a little talk with you.
9: All right, sure, sure. Glad to oblige.
4: You want some coffee, Will?
9: Yeah, don't bother, honey. I'll pour it myself.
4: I'll do it.
9: Sit down.
6: Thanks.
9: Now, Ranger, what can I do for you?
6: Mr. Fenton, I suppose you heard about what happened to Tom and Sylvia Peters last night.
9: Yeah, I heard about that. It's an awful thing. Awful. It makes me feel real bad. I sold Tom that truck.
6: We heard there was a lot of hard feelings between you and Tom about that truck.
7: Tom says you cheated him, Will. Says he was going to take you to court about it.
9: Well, that's crazy, Sheriff. Tom knew that truck is in bad shape when he bought it.
6: But you did have some hot words over it later, huh?
9: Well, you know, Tom gets a little excited, that's all.
6: You were at the church last night, weren't you?
9: Sure, me and Vern both.
6: Did you stay inside the recreation hall the whole time?
9: Yeah, I don't remember. Maybe I sipped out for a little air. Not sure.
6: I think you'd better try to remember.
9: You saying I set that bomb in Tom's truck?
6: I'm not saying anything yet. But how did you know it was set there? It might have been thrown in when Tom stopped at his gate.
9: Yeah, well, that's what everybody's saying. It was a time bomb. Look, Ranger, I admit Tom and I had a few words, but you don't think I'd kill him, do you?
6: There's been a murder. It's my job to ask questions.
9: Oh, sure. You're only doing your job. You're barking up the wrong tree if you think I killed him. better find somebody who really hated Tom.
6: That's just what we're going to do. Don't go too far from your farm, Mr. Fenton, because we might be back to see you. We spent the rest of that day and half the night checking on people who knew Tom Peters and his wife. It was about 2:30 the next morning when we decided to turn in. The sheriff suggested a cup of coffee at the diner across from the courthouse.
7: Man, I know one thing, Jace. I sure am tired.
6: Yeah, I could use a little sleep myself.
10: Howdy, Sheriff. Ranger, what'll it be?
7: Coffee for me, Eddie.
10: Ranger?
6: Same.
10: Two coffees. You fellas up pretty late tonight. Working on that Peters bombing?
7: That's right.
10: Well, it shouldn't be too hard to find the fellow that did that.
6: How do you mean?
10: Well, now, I don't want to be talking behind nobody's back, but appears like everybody in town knew old Tom was feuding with Will Fenton about the pickup truck Will sold him. I wouldn't want Will to be sore at me. Hey, excuse me a minute, Jen.
7: Well, looks like everywhere we turn, we get the story about the fight between Will Fenton
10: Eddie
7: and Tom. Must have heard it 20 yep. times already.
10: Yeah,
6: we'll head out there again in the morning. Have another talk
10: with
6: Fenton.
10: Okay, I'll get him for you. The phone operator wants you, Sheriff. Says it's right important.
7: Oh, thanks, Eddie.
10: How's old Tom, Ranger? Heard he was hurt pretty bad.
6: Well, he'll pull through all right. The doc said tonight he was out of danger.
10: Yeah, I'm sure glad to hear it. Old Tom, you know, he blows off a mite of steam, but...
11: What?
10: He don't mean nothing.
11: We'll be right out.
10: He's sure going to miss Sylvie, though.
7: Jace, come on. We're not going to get to sleep yet.
6: What's the matter?
7: That was Will Fenton. He just found a bomb under his house.
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1: The sheriff and I rushed out to the Fenton farm. We spotted Will standing in front of the house in a bathrobe. When we pulled up, he came running over to the car. Where's the bomb, Mr. Fenton?
2: It was in a box. It's ticking like a clock.
1: Where is it?
2: I'll show you. I moved it away from the house out in that field there.
1: Yeah, it's a good way to get your head blown off.
2: My wife, she's still asleep. I didn't want to scare none. There it is by that mosquito behind you.
1: All right. You stay here with the sheriff.
10: What are you figuring to do, Jace?
1: Deactivate that bomb.
10: Yeah, well, now, don't be crazy, Jace. It won't hurt nobody where it is. Let it go off by itself.
1: I need it for evidence.
10: Do you want some help?
1: No, thanks.
10: Be careful, Jace.
1: Yeah.
10: How are you making out?
1: It's all right now, Sheriff.
10: Sure now, Ranger. You sure that thing's out of commission?
1: Well, it should be. I pulled the wires and stopped the clock mechanism.
10: Another homemade job, Jace?
1: Yeah.
2: Hey, you know, if I'd have thought of that, I probably should have dumped it in a pail of water and saved you all that risk, Ranger.
1: That's the worst thing you can do with a bomb, Mr. Fenton, unless you know what it's made of. Might have chemicals in it that get set off by water. How'd you happen to find it?
2: Oh, yeah, well, I woke up maybe a few minutes before I tried to get you. I thought I heard somebody walking around outside the house, and I come out to look.
10: How come you don't keep a dog out here, Will?
2: Well, kind of my wife, Sheriff. She's scared of him.
1: Exactly where'd you find this bomb, Mr. Fenton?
2: Right under where our bedroom is.
1: You think of anybody who might have planted it there?
2: I don't have to think. I saw who did it.
10: You what?
2: Yeah, I saw his car when it drove away. I know that jalopy anywhere. It was Clint Mockler.
1: Who's Clint Mockler?
2: Young cowpoke I used to work with before I got married. He's no good. Never was. Used to bother Vern all the time, and he stole a diamond ring from the boss's wife, got sent to Huntsville for 2 years.
1: How long ago was that?
2: Maybe 15 months.
10: Probably out on parole, Jace.
1: Uh-huh. You sure it was him here tonight?
2: I saw him, I tell you. And a little over a week ago, when I was coming back from town, he was parked in his jalopy a mile or so down the road. Just sitting there looking up toward our house.
1: Did you tell your wife about that?
2: No. It'd get her all upset.
1: I see. Then tonight was the second time you've seen him around here.
2: Yeah, that's right, yeah. Only way I can figure it is, when he got out of jail, he heard about Vern and me being married, made him sore enough to want to kill us.
1: I'm sure you didn't see him around church Wednesday night?
2: No. That don't mean he couldn't have been there.
10: I've been thinking like you, Jace, but it just don't make sense. If this fellow was mad at the Fentons here, why would he want to kill old Tom and Sylvie unless he was crazy?
1: Don't think he was crazy, Sheriff. Got a hunch he just made a mistake.
10: How do you mean?
1: Don't forget, Sheriff, Tom Peters only bought that pickup a week ago from Mr. Fenton here.
10: Yeah? Oh, then it was the Fentons he was after all the time. Only he didn't know the truck had changed hands.
1: Could be.
2: You gotta get this Mockler, Ranger. He's no good. He'll try to kill us again, maybe next time we make it. You gotta get him.
1: We have to find him first.
2: He's working over at the Williams Ranch now. At least about 50 miles from here in Adelby.
4: Well, something wrong?

0: best bet for finding Clint Mockler was to take horses and look for the foreman, Hank Snyder. He described Clint and told us he was at a loading pen near the Santa Fe tracks. As we approached, we saw several men loading cattle into the cars.
1: Reckon that's him over there, Jason, straddle that fence.
0: Yeah, we'll soon find out, Sheriff.
2: Whoa. Whoa, Charky.
3: Whoa. Whoa, boy.
2: Hey, you.
1: Yeah?
2: You Clint Mockler?
1: That's right. What you want?
2: Come here a minute.
1: All right. Shove up next empty, will you?
4: What you want, Ranger?
0: The Sheriff and I want to talk to you.
4: What about?
0: You been over to Pembroke lately?
4: Maybe. Why?
0: Did you see the Fentons?
4: Hey, what's all this about?
2: You're still on parole, aren't you, Clint?
4: So what? Ain't against the law to go to Pembroke.
0: Why did you want to see the Fentons?
4: Vern's an old friend of mine. Guess I just want to talk to him.
0: Did you talk to him?
4: No.
1: Why not?
4: Well, when I got out of jail, I wrote Vern a letter. She didn't answer, but last week I decided to drive over anyway.
0: What kept you from seeing her?
4: Nothing. But after I got there, I started thinking maybe he didn't want to see me. Then Will drove past in his truck, and I knew when I saw him it wouldn't be any good for me to go up there.
0: Did Will stop and talk to you?
4: No. Slowed down, just looked at me. Look, Ranger, what's all this about, anyhow?
0: Somebody put a bomb in that truck. It killed a woman named Sylvie Peters. We figured the killer meant to get Will and his wife, because last night he put a bomb under Will's house.
4: Well, did Vern get her?
0: No, she's all right. What about you? You were seen driving away from the Fenton farm early this morning.
4: That's a lie. I wasn't anywhere near.
0: Where were you?
4: In town.
0: Anybody with you?
4: No.
0: What time did you get back to the ranch?
4: I don't know. Maybe 3.
1: Out till 3 in the morning and got to get up at 5? What are you trying to hand us, boy?
4: I don't need much sleep. I got plenty of it down at Huntsville.
0: How about Wednesday night, Clint? Where were you then?
4: Wednesday? Well, I drove over to see a friend about 15 miles south of here.
0: What's your friend's name? I want to talk to him.
4: It won't do any good.
0: Why not?
4: Because when I got there, he wasn't home.
0: I think you better come back to Pembroke with us.
4: Honest, Range, I didn't have nothing to do with
0: it. Come on, Clint. Let's go.
4: Look, Ranger, how long I gotta stay here? I told you everything I know.
0: I'm afraid it's not enough. Unless you can prove where you were the last 2 nights.
4: Why can't I prove it? Nobody saw me.
1: You know why, don't you? Because you're lying. The first night you were over at the church, planting a bomb in the Peters truck.
4: I don't even know the Peters.
1: Of course you don't, but you know Will and Vern Fenton, and it was them you were trying to kill.
4: That ain't so. Why would I want to kill Vern?
0: How long have you known Vern, Clint?
4: Going on 4 years.
0: You know her pretty well, didn't you?
4: I was crazy about it. We're going to get married. Would have, too,
0: if you hadn't gone to jail.
4: Yeah. I don't blame her, though. Not wanting to wait for a jailbird. Sure, I got a little sore when I heard you married Will, but I wouldn't kill her. You gotta believe that.
0: Are you still in love with her, Clint?
4: Yeah, I guess I am.
1: And you didn't try to kill her?
4: No. Somebody's trying to put the finger on me, just like last time when they said I stole a diamond ring.
0: What about the ring?
4: I never took it. Somebody must put it in my pocket. Didn't even know it was there till they searched me. Now you're trying to put me away again for something I didn't do.
1: You were seen driving away from the Fenton farm just after the bomb was planted.
4: Who saw me?
1: Will Fenton.
4: Oh, it did. Wait a minute. Now I'm beginning to get it.
0: What?
4: What a dope I am. All the time I was in the pen, I tried to figure you planted that ring on me. Now I know. It was Will Fenton.
1: Making up lies won't help you none, Clint.
4: Why would I want to lie now? I served my time for stealing the ring, didn't I? But I didn't steal it. Will Fenton did.
0: What makes you think so?
4: That ain't hard to figure out. He was always jealous of me and Vern. Wanted for himself. That's why he got me out of the way before, and that's what he's trying to do now.
0: Sheriff, you got somebody we can leave Clint with for a while?
1: Deputy's in the next room.
0: Take him in there, will you?
1: Yeah. Come on.
4: Look, you see, he's trying to frame you again, Ranger. That's what he's trying
1: Hold
4: to do.
1: Hold this fella for a spell, will you, Charlie? You ready to file charges against him, Jase?
0: Not yet, Sheriff.
1: What's the matter? You don't believe the stuff he was handing us, do you?
0: I don't know. There's still a few things that don't feel right.
1: Like what?
0: Like Will telling us where Clint Mockler worked. How did he know?
1: Well, probably from that letter Clint wrote to Ms. Fenton.
0: Yeah, that's probably the way he found out. But I got a hunch he opened the letter and she never saw it.
1: What makes you think that?
0: Because she didn't even know Clint was out of prison.
1: What does this all prove, Jase?
0: That maybe a husband's jealousy is behind the whole thing? How would you say Clint felt about Will?

0: wife.
1: I'd say he was still pretty sweet on her.
0: So would I. And if he is, why would he want to kill her?
1: Are you saying Fenton planted that bomb under his house himself?
0: I'm not saying yet.
1: Then there's something I don't get. If that's true, it was Will Fenton who killed Sylvie Peters.
0: Uh-huh.
1: But that don't make sense.
0: It does if Fenton wanted Clint to have a real murder to answer for. Get him out of the way for good.
1: He'd have to be awful smart to plan it that careful. What's our next step, Chase?
0: Talk to Mrs. Fenton. Find out if she still cares anything about Clint.
1: And if she does?
0: And we'll see what makes a jealous husband tick.
2: Oh, howdy, Ranger.
3: Sheriff?
2: Will?
3: Come on in. Did you pick up Clint Mockler?
0: Your wife around, Mr. Fenton?
3: Yeah, sure.
0: Do you mind calling her?
3: Oh, sure, sure. Vern, honey?
4: Yeah?
3: Want to come in here a minute? I still don't see why you want her.
4: What is it? Oh.
0: I'll answer your question now, Mr. Fenton. We picked up Clint Mockler today over at the Williams Ranch.
3: Oh, that's fine, Ranger. Yeah, we can all breathe easier knowing he's behind bars now.
4: You mean he did it?
0: We don't know yet, ma'am, but we're holding him for investigation until we get this bombing business straightened out.
4: But he wouldn't do it. I know he wouldn't.
1: Looks pretty bad for him, Ms. Fenton.
3: Honey, I've been telling you all along. You don't know him. He's just no good.
4: I can't believe it. I just can't believe it.
0: Mr. Fenton, when you saw Clint's car down the road about a week ago, did you stop and speak to him?
3: No. Why should I?
0: Then how did you know he was working over at the Williams Ranch?
3: I don't know. I could have heard it in town.
0: We understand that Clint wrote your wife a letter after he got out of prison. Could you have learned it from that?
4: Clint wrote me a letter?
0: That's what he says, ma'am. How about it, Mr. Fenton? Did he?
3: I suppose he did. I suppose I opened it. Nothing wrong with a husband protecting his wife against a criminal, is he?
4: What do you mean, opening my letter?
3: It's no good, honey. I tried to tell you. I only took that letter so you wouldn't get upset.
4: That's not it. You kept his letter for me because you were afraid.
3: Honey, will you listen to
4: me? I've listened to you long enough telling me not to wait for Clint, talking me into marrying you when I didn't love you.
3: Honey,
4: you told me I'd learn to love you. Well, I didn't. And you know why? Because I still...
3: That's enough. Talk about our private affairs when we're alone. Anything more you want from us, Ranger?
0: We'd like to search your house, if you don't mind.
3: Yeah, what for?
0: I think we might find some things that'll help us clear up this case.
3: Suppose I say no.
0: Maybe this warrant will change your mind.
3: Okay. What do you want to look at?
0: We're looking for any pipe or wire you have around.
3: Sure, sure. I got some sewer pipe and baling wire out in that shed. You're welcome to see it.
1: That's not what the Ranger means, Will, and you know it. Lead pipe and electric wire, the kind they use to make a bomb.
3: What'd it prove if you found it?
0: Nothing till we get it to the lab. Then we could tell if it was the same kind used in both bombs.
3: There's none of that stuff around here.
4: How about the pipe and the
3: closet? I told you once before, Ranger. I tell you again, you're barking up the wrong tree.
4: Well, how about the pipe in the closet?
0: How about it, Mr. Fenton?
3: That ain't what you're after.
0: I'd like to take a look at it.
4: I'll show you, Ranger. The closet's right this way.
3: I know the pipe she's talking about. That ain't what you're after, Ranger.
1: Let the Ranger be the judge of that, Will.
3: Sure, sure.
4: It's in here, Ranger. Saw it last week. It's right in here. One large and...
3: Wait a minute, honey. I know where it is. Women don't know anything about pipe. She... Look behind these boxes. Here it is. Right here. Hold it, I say.
5: Kill her.
3: Drop that pipe and
1: begin her.
3: No. Come on. Let me go.
1: Yeah,
3: as soon as I get these cuffs on you.
1: Now you're all right, Miss Fenton.
3: I want to kill her. I can't have her, neither can he. I'm killer.
0: You've done all the killing you're going to do, Fenton. Now it's the state's turn.

0: Faced with the laboratory evidence against him, Will Fenton made a full confession to the murder of Sylvie Peters. On October 16, 1946, he was tried and convicted. On November 22, 1947, at Huntsville Penitentiary, he died in the electric chair.
1: Next week, Joel McRae in another authentic reenactment of a case from the files of the Texas Rangers. Joel McRae is currently seen starring in the Universal International Technicolor production, Cattle Drive. The cast included Tony Barrett, Virginia Gregg, Bill Johnstone, Parley Bear, Charlotte Lawrence, and Lamont Johnson. Technical advisor was Captain M.T. Lone Wolf Gonzalez of the Texas Rangers. This story was transcribed and adapted by Charles E. Israel, and the program was produced and directed by Stacy Keach. Hal Gibney speaking.
2: And that was the episode Death Plant from December 9th of 1951, indeed with quite an impressive cast. Show announcer Hal Gibney was first heard nationally in the early 1940s, announcing for wartime series, including Wings to Victory. He announced for Jack Carson's 1947 summer series, Front and Center, and also spent time on the NBC University Theater, and was heard not only in Tales of the Texas Rangers, but also The Man Called X and The Six Shooter. By far, though, he might be best remembered for Dragnet, where he shared the announcing duties with George Fenneman on both radio and television. Fenneman provided the opening, and Gibney supplied the closing. I'm Greg Bell, and up next on When Radio Was, we make our weekly visit with Chandu the Magician. We'll be right back.
3: I am the Whistler, and I know many things, for I walk by night. I know many strange tales hidden in the hearts of men and women who have stepped into the shadows. Yes, I know the nameless terrors of which they dare not speak.
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3: It was night, but even with the protection of darkness, Max Tyler crouched low on the apartment house fire escape. He was tense, alert, ready to run. And suddenly it happened.
4: Across 12 chilling episodes, The Whistler stories lead you step by step through the setup and the slip-up, the double cross and the downfall.
5: All right, now come on, move. 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

0: As a means of discovering the identity of the man who has taken the place of the sinister Roxor in his plot to gain world power, Frank Chandler is attached to the American consulate in an isolated Balkan country. Jan Metsos, the scheming foreign minister, is convinced that Chandler is resentful of being sent to this unimportant post. He offers Chandler a secret undercover assignment. Chandler accepts at the risk of his life, for one by one the former agents of Roxor are gathering, and the time is growing short. Tonight, Chandler and the Regents have been invited to dine with the former King Pavel, now called simply Mr. Karowitz. As their carriage enters the driveway, Dorothy cries that she has seen, hiding in the shrubbery, the malignant dwarf they had known in Cairo as Arenye the Spider. Chandu, the magician.
1: I know I saw him, Frank.
2: Mother, how could Arenye get clear up here from Egypt?
3: Why, a little shrimp could get through a keyhole.
4: Bob.
1: Frank, you knew he was here.
4: I hoped you wouldn't have to, Dorothy.
1: Oh, Frank.
4: But we can't talk about this now.
1: Roxor's men are gathering here like vultures. Who else is there that you haven't told us about?
4: Dorothy, you've got to pull yourself together.
1: I'm not afraid of Arenye for myself. Oh, all right, Frank, I'll try. Well, let's get out.
3: I'll give you a hand, Mom.
2: The whole evening's spoiled now. And it was going to be such fun.
3: Well, why can't you just skip it, Bet? What if Mom hadn't seen him?
1: But I did see him.
3: I mean, well, Arenye's been hanging around a week or so, and you didn't know anything about it. So?
1: So what I don't know won't hurt me or Betty.
4: That's truer than you realize, Dot. Come along.
2: Oh, isn't this a beautiful place? I'd love to see it in the summer when the leaves are on the trees.
1: Oh, I hope long before summer we'll be back in California where we belong.
4: One way or the other, Dot, we will be.
5: Good evening, sir. Mr. Karowitz is expecting...

0: And Nicholas and I have fallen into the habit of having our coffee here in the small drawing room.
1: It's very pleasant, Mr. Carwick.
0: But I was sure that you found the dining room too cold, Mrs. Regis.
1: Oh, no. Well, we're not quite accustomed to your climate yet.
2: Your dog, Mr. Korowitz?
0: Yes. He's not usually so noisy, though.
3: Well, what kind is he, sir?
0: Well, the breed has an unpronounceable name, Bob. They're used as guard dogs by our mountain people. They nicknamed them Sokol, meaning falcon, because of their flashing mode of attack.
4: They must be good watchdogs.
0: Oh, yes, indeed. Milos was given to me as a pup. Oh, I can't understand why he barks so tonight.
2: Perhaps, like his countrymen, he dislikes foreigners.
0: Well, as a matter of fact, he dislikes almost everyone but me. Although he seldom shows it.
1: Perhaps there's someone in the garden.
0: And that is precisely why Milos... No. He's barking at shadows. But Nicholas must have the gramophone ready now.
4: Is that where Nicky went?
0: Yes. I thought you young people might amuse yourselves while your uncle and I discuss our dull business.
1: Well, I'll go with them. I know you and Frank would rather talk privately.
3: Where is Nicky?
0: Oh, he was going to move the gramophone into the ballroom. It's not much like the old days, when the gypsy orchestras competed for the pleasure of playing for our guests.
4: We'll have fun, Mr. Carwitz.
0: I hope so indeed, Miss Regent. The servant there will show you the way.
4: Thank you.
2: We won't be long, Dorothy.
4: Mother, did you notice how nervous Mr. Carwitz was?
1: Yes, but I feel better knowing that dog's out there.
3: He sounds like a lion. If I were a Renier, I'd get out, and fast.
4: It might not be a Renier at all, Bob. Mr. Carwitz wouldn't know anything about him.
5: This way, madame. Proceed.
4: Oh, did you ever see such a wonderful room? A million candles and two fireplaces.
3: Well, it's a good thing this country's full of forests, or they'd freeze to death. Hey, have you got any jive records, Nicky?
1: Wait a minute, Betty.
4: Don't tell me my petticoat shows. And I walked out right before the king's eyes.
1: Shh, don't speak of him as the king, dear. That servant may be listening just to hear what we are saying when we're alone.
4: Oh, dear, I'm trying to remember. What were you going to say, Mother?
1: It's about a Rainier.
3: Oh. Come on, Mom. Nicky's got some dance records, 20 years old.
1: We'll be there in a moment, Bob. Betty, a Rainier may very well come up to the castle. I can't see how we can prevent it if he wants to. He's like an eel.
4: I know it, Mother.
1: He may have been there already. It may have been a Rainier you and Bob saw on the stairs that night.
4: Who left the black magic image in my room?
1: Yes. Now, what I want to say is this. If you see anything else like that, or if you see a Rainier anywhere and he tries to give you anything, no matter how harmless it seems, don't touch it.
4: Oh, I wouldn't, Mother.
1: I hate to frighten you about anything, dear. There's nothing more dreadful than fear, but...
3: For Pete's sake, Mom, what are you and Betty doing? Plotting a revolution?
1: Oh, Bob.
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0: Of course, you realize your counsel and I are old friends, Mr. Chandler. Mr. Mason has been here 15 years.
2: Mr. Karowitz, are you sure we can't be overheard?
0: I am indeed. If I learned nothing else from the present regime, I learned deception. This study has been made almost soundproof.
2: By deception?
0: It was altered by an old peasant carpenter, because the ceiling had become unsafe. And in the process, you see, I am being very frank.
2: And I appreciate that. I'd like to ask you something, Mr. Karowitz, in confidence.
0: Mr. Chandler, I am sure you know that Mr. Mason is most discreet. Nevertheless...
2: You mean he's been hinting that I'm something more than his assistant?
0: I have that impression, yes.
2: It's true, sir. And the time has come when I must know certain things before I can go on.
0: Ask me anything you like.
2: Thank you. Do you know of an organization working against the present government? Against Metzos? Oh,
0: certainly not. It would be useless.
2: What about the gypsy bandit, Esteban? Oh,
0: impossible.
2: Oh, nothing's impossible, sir.
0: Very unlikely, then.
2: Have his men always made these raids?
0: No. Not in force as they do now. For years, there were only a handful of them. A minor nuisance, no more. Esteban himself was thought to be dead.
2: But since Metzos took over the government, Esteban has come to life.
0: I hadn't thought of it in that way. But it is not strange, Mr. Chandler. My people are miserable under Metzos. If they join Esteban, one by one...
2: And yet you say you know nothing about it.
0: If I had been willing to see them killed, I could have told them to fight when Metzos came.
2: Then perhaps Nicholas is organizing them.
0: No, I do not believe it.
2: Metzos does?
0: Still? I told him it wasn't true when I thought that he'd contrived Nicholas' disappearance.
2: He had, Mr. Karowitz.
0: He had?
2: I found Nicholas in the cellars up at the castle.
0: But Nicholas swore he had not been out of this house.
2: I told him to. You see, Metzos knows someone is plotting against him. Naturally, he suspected it was Nicholas.
0: I can understand that. Mr. Chandler, why are you here? You have Metzos' confidence, and yet Carter Mason says that you have also the complete confidence of your State Department.
2: Have you ever heard of a committee known as the Inner Council?
0: The Inner Council? Of course. I thought it no longer existed.
2: It was disbanded for a while.
0: And you are actually a member of it?
2: Yes.
0: Frank Chandler. But You are not the man who located the missing scientist, Robert Regent? By all the saints, your sister's husband.
2: Well, I'm surprised the news reached you.
0: Oh, Metzo's newspaper made a great story of it, ridiculing what the Paris press spoke of as East Indian magic. Ah, so that is who you are. Where is Mr. Regent now?
2: Working in a private laboratory. Mr. Karowitz, your country is the very heart of a devilish scheme. Unless I can find a way to stop it, armies will pour through here on their way to the Mediterranean.
0: Oh, God forbid.
2: And that's just the first step.
0: There is no way to stop them, even the inner council.
2: There must be. Once I learn who Metzo's chief is, we can act.
0: We can help. What can I do? I have no authority. I'm not even a puppet king.
2: You can help, though.
0: Oh, there's something wrong when Milo sparks like that. I'd better send someone to see what it is. You know that I'll do anything I can, especially if Metzo's...

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1: 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I'm Greg Bell, and earlier we had Joel McRae starring in Tales of the Texas Rangers. Well, my question about his lengthy film career. Can you name the 1940 Alfred Hitchcock-directed spy thriller that he starred in, alongside Lorraine Day, Herbert Marshall, George Sanders, and Robert Benchley? I'll have the answer and then wrap up when radio was right after this.

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6: Welcome back. Before the break, I was talking about Tales of the Texas Rangers lead actor Joel McRae. I mentioned that he starred in a 1940 big screen spy thriller directed by Alfred Hitchcock, which also featured Lorraine Day, Herbert Marshall, George Sanders, and Robert Benchley. The answer is Foreign Correspondent. I'm Greg Bell, and we're done this time around, but hey, remember to visit us at our website. 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
9: From ABC News, I'm Chuck Sievertson. An agreement's reached, say President Trump and Iran. It's not a deal that resolves Iran's nuclear issues, a major reason for the war. Mr. Trump announcing on social media the immediate lifting of the U.S. Navy blockade of the Strait of Hormuz oil shipping route. Also writing that the strait isn't opening until the signing of the deal next Friday. Mines have to be cleared, says the president. Iran's National Security Council says the war on all fronts, including Lebanon, will end immediately and permanently starting tonight. It says negotiations for a final agreement will be postponed until after the U.S. fulfills its obligations. ABC's Martha Raddatz in Jerusalem.
10: This followed a day of uncertainty after Israel struck Hezbollah targets in Beirut, prompting outrage from the president. At least three people were killed and six others wounded in the strikes, according to the Lebanese civil defense. Israel insisting this was retaliation against Hezbollah. Iran's chief negotiator responding to the strikes, calling it proof that the U.S. lacks commitment, saying the bad cop, good cop game is outdated.
9: If the strait doesn't open, it means high gasoline prices, says Bob McNally, head of Rapidan Energy Group.
11: It would be really bad news for the American economy, the global economy, for our consumers, if we don't get a deal and Hormuz remains closed through the summer.
9: President Trump will travel tonight to a G7 summit in Evian, France. A large demonstration near the site of the summit in nearby Geneva today. Switzerland and France say they are mobilizing troops to ensure security. At the White House tonight, a $60 million sponsor-covered UFC cage fight. Mr. Trump has a long friendship with UFC's chief and owns stock in its parent company. The Russians have launched a massive overnight missile attack at Ukraine's capital, says the mayor. You're listening to ABC News.
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9: 12 people were killed in the crash of a small plane outside Butler, Missouri Sunday morning while taking off from the local airport to go skydiving.
14: The plane took off, and then at that point, it went down. We're not sure exactly anything beyond that.
9: Bates County Sheriff Chad Anderson.
14: Yeah, it absolutely is called Nobody Wants to Have on any day. And, you know, we just want to reassure the public that there's nothing criminal that we can see.
9: Federal safety investigators are looking into it. A daredevil adventurer known as the Spider-Man of Yemen is dead. Officials say while attempting to climb vertical rock faces without safety equipment, he lost his grip and fell into a volcano crater 393 feet down. He was 30. Rescue teams recovered the body. Thinking about family, one of the stars of the New York Knicks' first NBA championship in 53 years, ABC's Trevor Ault spoke to Most Valuable Player Jalen Brunson in San Antonio.
15: What does it mean to you to get to experience this with your dad alongside you?
16: 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To be able to do this with him, I would not trade it for anything.
9: His dad's assistant, Knicks coach, Rick Brunson. Knicks center, Carl Anthony Towns.
17: When the adrenaline and the cheers subside, I wish I had a chance to hug my mother in this. But I know that she's here with me. She's giving me the hug. Energy never dies.
9: There'll be a ticker tape parade in New York for the Knicks on Thursday, and a ceremony at City Hall. Chuck Sievertson, ABC News.
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26: I'm Greg Bell, and we open with a Western as we mosey on into the U.S. Cavalry outpost of Fort Laramie. And stick around for multiple offerings from a mid-1940s short-form informational series known as Strange Adventure. We begin with this Western episode penned by Kathleen Height, and the usual cast is joined by Virginia Gregg, Harley Bear, and John Daner. In Goodbye Willa, from August 19th, 1956.

Fort Laramie, starring Raymond Burr as Captain Lee Quince. Specially transcribed tales of the dark and tragic ground of the wild frontier, the saga of fighting men who rode the rim of empire, and the dramatic story of Lee Quince, Captain of Cavalry.

0: There's a good campsite ahead, Major.
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0: About 25 miles, sir.
1: That far?
0: At least.
1: 25 miles and about an hour of daylight. Guess we'll have to make camp.
0: It's your patrol, Major.
1: What do you think?
0: I think we're pushing too hard. We've covered a lot of territory in the last couple of days. The men are tired. Telling on them.
1: That's your campsite, half a mile ahead?
0: Yeah, that's it, sir.
1: One more night of making camp. That doesn't bother you, does it, Captain?
0: After 6 weeks of it, no, sir. One more night doesn't bother me.

0: This is what I'm talking about, Lee. Listen to the men a while.
1: Eaton over there? That's Horner and Furness.
0: Doesn't matter who they are, just listen to them.
2: You know what I do?
3: No.
2: We're going to be out one more night, Horner.
3: We were going to be out one more night. It wouldn't be no concern of mine what you do, because I wouldn't be here.
2: Oh, yeah. You'd be here.
3: You'd have to find somebody else to jaw to, Furness. And I'd just start walking. First woman I come to, red or white, I'd say, you go fetch a parson, woman. You got yourself a man.
2: Ain't Bessie going to be glad to hear that. You're not married a year. You're already talking about another woman.
3: You know how much I've been with Bessie since we were married? Out 6 weeks this time, 3 months of time before, and before that it was... I don't even know. What good's having a wife you got to say how to do all over again 3-4 times a year?
2: I never should have asked you no question. You don't want to hear me. You just want to hear you.
3: You got something worth my hearing?
2: I'm getting to know this soup bone awful well. We was going to be out one more night. I carved my initials on it. And if it come floating into my supper tomorrow night, I'd take it to that cook and
3: that's all you got on your mind, soup bones?
2: I married Lizzie for her cooking. She's a powerful good cook.
3: When you get back to Fort Laramie, you're going to take one look at Lizzie and say, what's for dinner?
2: I like a good meal.
3: Oh, man, like you don't deserve no wife.
2: Well, Lizzie likes to cook.
3: God, so I can't remember, can Bessie cook or can't she? But I got no trouble recollecting Bessie herself. Oh, I'm sure going to admire seeing her again.
0: Come on, Quince.
2: I wonder what Lizzie's planning for supper tomorrow night.
0: You still think we've been pushing them too hard, Gavin?
1: Well, I still think they're tired.
0: And more homesick.
1: That might be.
0: I know, because I'm homesick, too. 6 weeks is a long time. It's a lot longer if you have someone waiting for you. A lot easier, too. Does that make sense, Lee?
1: Yeah, it makes sense.
0: Furness feels it. And Horner. All the married men on the patrol. They all say it different ways, but what they feel is close to what I feel. Tomorrow night at this time, I'll be home with Mary. What about you, Lee?
1: I'll be glad to get back, Major.
0: Why?
1: I like sleeping in a bed.
0: I'm serious. It's lonely country, the West. I don't think I could stand it without Mary. I need her. I guess I'm saying I'm not really complete without her.
1: Mary's a fine woman.
0: You don't understand, do you, Lee? Horner, Furness, or me?
1: I can't understand what I don't know, Major, but sometimes I can get a feeling for it. I can see how it'd be pretty good to have someone waiting.
4: Patrol! Attention! Dismiss.
5: Lizzie!
6: Hey,
5: Lizzie, what you got for supper?
6: It's Bessie! Bessie, girl, is that you?
5: Mary!
6: What you got for supper?
7: Captain Quince?
1: Yes, Gord?
7: Well, you ain't forgetting about tonight.
1: Oh, what about tonight?
7: Well, we talked some of a poker game.
1: Oh, yeah, that's right, we did.
7: Of course, who we get to play might be a problem. Can't count on any of the married men.
1: No. No, we can't.
7: I don't know how they put up with it, Captain.
1: What's that, Gorse?
7: Well, look at them. Women hanging on their necks, squealing, giggling. Some of them crying, even. If I come back to that after 6 weeks of campaign, I just might join some Injun tribe.
1: You'd sooner come home to a squealing, giggling squaw, would you?
7: I'd sooner come home to nothing, just like I do.
1: Yeah, that's the difference, then.
7: What do you mean?
1: Now look again, those men with the women on their necks. They don't look like they mind a bit.
7: No, they sure don't.
1: You dead set on that poker, Gorse?
7: Well, we could slick up some, go into the village. That cooking at the hotel ain't too bad. And well, you ain't keen on any plan for tonight, are you, Captain?
1: I guess I'm tired.
7: Sure.
1: Gorse,
7: we can play poker any time, Captain. You know, that's the beauty of being single. We're free to do what we want anytime.
1: Yeah, that's the beauty of it.
7: Well, I'll see you, sir.
1: Sure, Gorse.

0: calico is prettier, I think, but nothing will wear like that blue really. Not here, it's the wear that counts.
1: I know, but Tom likes calico.
0: Oh, my. Excuse me, Mrs. Doolittle.
1: Oh, of course, Willa.
2: Hello, Lee.
3: Miss Willa?
2: I heard you were expected back today. You look tired.
3: You look fine.
2: Do I?
3: Just fine. Miss Willa,
2: Yes, Lee?
3: I guess you're busy.
2: Well, just a little. Dad's in Cheyenne for a few days, but I'll be closing up in a little while.
3: You want to take dinner with me?
2: I'd like that.
3: Yeah. Yeah, I'd like that, too. Well, you sure look fine, Miss Willa.
2: Do I?
3: Fine.
2: About 7, Lee?
3: Yeah, about 7.
2: I'll be ready. Oh, Lee, I've got to get back to Mrs. Doolittle.
3: Sure, you do that. Miss Willa.
2: Yes, Lee?
3: It's sure good to be home.

0: You don't look like the same man who came into the store this afternoon.
1: I'm bound to weigh less just shaving.
0: I think maybe beards are for presidents, like Mr. Lincoln and Mr. Grant, not for cavalry captains.
1: Yeah, not for this one, anyway.
0: Now, you might look very dashing with a mustache.
1: That'd be a plain fraud, Willa, to look it and not be dashing.
0: Mrs. Doolittle thought you looked dashing with a full beard today.
1: I should ask her to dinner, seeing she'd take me as I am.
0: Everybody takes you as you are, Lee. Or not at all.
1: That the way it is?
0: That's the way it is.
1: Yeah, this coffee's a sight better than I've been used to.
0: It's dreadful coffee.
1: Huh?
0: If I didn't think it'd scare you to death, I'd offer to make you some real coffee when you see me home.
1: Coffee never scares me to death.
0: But we have an unwritten rule about mentioning my homey little talents, like coffee making.
1: Oh, you don't have to mention them. I hear about them. Mary Daggett's told me all about the light crusts on your berry pies. Liz Mead never fails to point out how you sew a fine seam and keep your father's house the tidiest and the post.
0: Poor Lee.
1: Oh, I don't suffer too much.
0: I'm not sure you suffer enough.
1: Well, maybe that's it. Pliny's in Cheyenne, you say?
0: No, I think he'll be back day after tomorrow.
1: You tending the store all alone, then?
0: I haven't minded. It's filled the days. And when I get too busy, I call for Liz Mead or one of the men around. A lot of folks will lend a hand if I need them.
1: You reckon you could get someone to take over tomorrow?
0: You mean all day?
1: To get where the hunting's good will take all day.
0: Oh, I bet all my hunting equipment is packed.
1: Packed?
0: Oh,
1: no.
0: Yes, I haven't gone hunting for a while, so I just sort of stored it away in an old trunk with some old clothes, you know. Not that I can't get it out again without the least trouble.
1: It doesn't sound like you, Willa. You go hunting, fishing, right regular.
0: I know, but... Oh, well, none of this matters. Because if you're asking me to go hunting with you tomorrow, I accept. You let me worry about unpacking that old trunk.
1: You still like hunting?
0: Of course I do.
1: Yeah. I thought maybe we'd ride up around Laramie Peak. It's kind of pretty up that way. Yeah, it'd be good for you if you've been stuck in the store a lot lately.
0: It'll be good. And I'll love it, Lee.
1: Yeah. Yeah, it'll be nice. If you want to bring any of that coffee you're so handy with, why, it's all right with me.
2: 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We'll be right back after this short break.
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12: That you, Captain Quest?
1: Seems to be, Mr. Syberts.
12: You all right, sir?
1: I feel fine, Lieutenant.
12: Well, I don't believe I've ever heard you whistle before.
1: Was I whistling?
12: It must have been you. Everyone else is asleep.
1: Maybe we better go into my room, Mr. Syberts. Wouldn't want to wake everyone in old Bedlam.
12: I'll just stay a moment. You understand, Captain, it's all right with me about the whistling.
1: Oh, that's good.
12: I probably wouldn't even have heard you, except it being so warm tonight, I left my door open.
1: Yeah, I guess it is a warm night.
12: Now, I didn't see it myself, so naturally I didn't believe it when all the other officers were talking about it at dinner.
1: Lieutenant, you making any sense?
12: Well, I'm not sure.
1: Well, first night back after 6 weeks of campaign, a man's entitled to celebrate any way he likes.
12: Yes, sir, I believe that.
1: Little too much brandy after dinner, maybe?
12: What? Me? No, sir, just one.
1: Well, then, why aren't you making any sense?
12: No, I was talking about you, Captain.
1: I didn't even have one brandy.
12: Captain, the talk is that right after dismiss orders today, you walked off the parade ground straight to the sutler's store.
1: Well?
12: After that, you took a long bath and a shave, called for Miss Willa, and took her into the village for dinner at the hotel.
1: What do we got here, officers on picket duty?
12: Do you mind, Captain? Is all this true?
1: It's true, Mr. Syberts. Also true is I'm pretty tired. Good night.
12: And it was you whistling just now.
1: You making out some kind of report?
12: No, sir. I just want to be sure of the facts, that's all.
1: They seem to be in order, Mr. Syberts.
12: I don't believe it. I mean, I can hardly believe it, and I sure didn't believe it when it was told to me at dinner.
1: You feel pretty bad about this?
12: No, not bad. I was just sure that they were all wrong. So sure, I bet $5 they were wrong.
1: Oh, I'm sorry about that.
12: You never did it before, did you? Right from the parade grounds to call on Miss Willa?
1: I don't know.
12: It's not like you.
1: I don't know what that means. Well, I told you it's late, and I'm tired, Mr. Savage.
12: Well, I can't help asking, Captain. Does all this, mean something?
1: Well, all right. Yes, it does mean one thing.
12: Yes, sir?
1: You lost $5. Good night, Mr. Savage.

0: did you see that, Lee?
1: Yeah, beautiful shot, Willa.
0: Now, what am I going to do with an antelope?
1: Ah, you could roast it.
0: And feed all of Fort Laramie. He ought to be right through here.
1: Pronghorn antelope, Willa. And a beauty. Mm. Now all you gotta do is figure out how to get him back to the post.
0: It's all been so pleasant today, I just supposed I had a gentleman with me.
1: You got a hunter. There's a difference.
0: I know. A fisherman cleans his own fish. A hunter takes care of his own game. When you take up rod and rifle, you're not a man or a woman. You're a fisherman or a hunter.
1: Oh, you shouldn't complain, Willa. You're good at both of them. You want to rest a while?
0: You won't hold it against me as being too feminine or anything like that.
1: There's a stream over there. Some nice soft boulders to stretch out on.
0: I'd think you'd be tired, Lee, 6 weeks out in the country like this.
1: I don't get tired of country like this.
0: Don't get tired of rifles? Sidearms?
1: Oh, that's a difference. Hunting people, hunting game. Well, which boulder looks best to you?
0: This one's fine.
1: You, want some water?
0: No, thanks.
1: Hey, look, Willa. Trout in that stream.
0: Mm-hmm. And the poles are back with the horses. And here's one fisherman who's not going back for them.
1: Oh, I'm satisfied they're just there, in the stream. Hey, this is quite a spot to just come on to without planning.
0: It's beautiful.
1: Food, water, sun, shade. There's caves back into the canyon along the stream. You know, a man could live right here, never want for a thing.
0: A man could, I guess.
1: Sure he could. What does he need that isn't here?
0: I won't say it.
1: I like it here just fine.
0: You would, too. Until one day a cat...

0: far.
1: You make me sick.
0: Do I?
1: Well, yes, sometimes you do. And sometimes you don't. And that makes me sick.
0: Hey, what's the matter, Willa? I thought we were having a good day.
1: We were. We are. I'm sorry, Lee. I don't want to spoil anything. Today especially.
0: I don't either.
1: Well, then, help a fellow hunter with her antelope, will you?
0: Sure, Willa. Sure.

0: It's right here, Gorse, on the left forefoot.
1: Sure is. She's telling us all about it, ain't she? The shoe's loose.
0: Yeah, but the real hurt's under the shoe. Something's worked its way under there, pebble maybe. That's why she's pulled up lame.
1: Mm-hmm. Well, between the smithy and the men, they'll get her fixed up fine. Furnace!
2: Yes, Sergeant?
1: You see this mare gets to the blacksmith. Left forefoot, shoe's loose.
3: I'll tell him, Sergeant. Come on.
1: Mind she gets good care. That's Miss Willa's mare.
2: I will.
1: She sure sets it real pretty, too, Captain.
0: Yeah, she does.
1: You suppose she'll get rid of her now?
0: You don't get rid of a mare because she pulls up lame.
1: Well, I didn't mean that. I meant seeing she won't be here. Pliny's not a hand to ride. Not that he could handle
0: it. Seeing who won't be here?
1: Well, Miss Willa.
0: Now, why won't she be here?
1: Well, if she moves to San Francisco, she won't be here. You act like I'm telling you something you ain't heard tell of.
0: You are.
1: But you've been with her clean since we got back. Yesterday, all day, out hunting. Well, don't look at me like that. I'm just telling you what Mrs. Meade told me.
0: It's all right, Gorse.
1: The way I understand, that's what Pliny's doing in Cheyenne, getting her set up on the train.
0: Oh?
1: You mean you was out there all day yesterday and she didn't mention this to you? Didn't you talk none?
0: Yeah, I talked. About living in a cave.

0: Oh, Lee, I've been worried.
1: It's only me, ma'am. I come to tell you I can't find him anywhere.
0: I wonder where he went. Oh, please come in, Sergeant Gorse.
1: Thank you kindly, ma'am, but I ain't had my supper yet. Neither is the captain. Leastwise, not at Old Bedlam. I talked to Lieutenant Seibert's over there. He says none of the officers have seen him since morning.
0: You must be the last one to see him, then, at the stables.
1: No, ma'am. Furness said he come back later and rode off. He didn't say nothing, just rode off. About noon, that was.
0: Funny. I started to say it's not likely, but it's just like him, isn't it, Sergeant? Riding off alone without a word to anyone.
1: Oh, it ain't that he can't take care of himself, Miss Willer.
0: No. It's not that. Well, please go have your supper. Thanks for your trouble.
1: No trouble, ma'am. And don't you fret now, you hear?
0: I won't. Good night, Sergeant.
2: Evening, Gorse.
1: You in one piece, Captain Quince?
2: Yeah, I think so.
1: I've been looking for you most of the afternoon. I missed my supper poking around hunting for you.
2: Missed mine, too. I was thinking.
1: Yeah.
2: I was.
1: I believe you.
2: I'm sorry about your supper.
1: No matter about that. I just missed food. Miss Willa now, she missed you.

0: what I got to say, well, it'll come easier without these lamps on. You can sit if you like.
1: Thank you. You, Lee?
0: No, I'm going to stand.
1: You know, I tried to tell you myself. Last night when we got back from hunting, I couldn't believe I hadn't told you. But I kept thinking there'd be a time that it'd seem more right. And it just didn't come.
0: I put together some things today, like a dinner the other night, about things being packed away. And yesterday, before we left Laramie Peak, something about you not wanting to spoil things. That part's all right, Willa.
1: I hope so.
0: Willa, what's in San Francisco?
1: For me, a lot of things that aren't here. It's a life I don't know. A chance. A lot of chances I don't have here. Mostly, I guess it's everything that Fort Laramie isn't.
0: You tired of Fort Laramie?
1: I'm tired of me at Fort Laramie.
0: You?
1: Me.
0: Well, I want you to know I liked yesterday. I've been giving it a lot of thought today. I liked yesterday. I liked taking dinner with you the night I got back. I liked knowing you'd be here.
1: I liked all that, too. But please...
0: No, you better let me talk while the words are coming. Today, I was going over it all. It seemed to me that... Well, there seemed to me there are a lot of things we like the same way, and...
1: Lee, don't. Don't say any more.
0: Well, it's not coming easy. I'm not saying it well. What I'm trying to say
1: is... I know what you're trying to say, and I don't want you to say it.
0: You don't?
1: Are you asking me to marry you, Lee?
0: I'm coming real close to
1: no.
0: that.
1: No. Don't come close. Don't say it.
0: All right.
1: How long, I wonder, I've wanted you to say it. I think I've prayed you'd ask me. Like all those times I prayed you'd come near me, and you didn't. I've waited and wanted so longly.
0: Not pretending to understand.
1: You said it yesterday. You liked stopping where you want, starting where you want. You like me when and where you want to. And you'll miss me when I go. But you don't love me. The way to a marriage. You know you don't.
0: You're saying no, Willa.
1: We're both saying no. Lee... If you hadn't heard I was going away, would you have come here to ask me?
0: Well, I don't know.
1: I know. Not tonight, or next week, or next year.
0: I'll miss you.
1: I'll miss you. I think I'll always miss you.
0: Yeah. Well, I'll say goodnight now.
1: Goodbye, Lee.
0: Bye, Willa.

Fort Laramie is produced and directed by Norman McDonald and stars Raymond Burr as Lee Quince, Captain of Cavalry, with Vic Perrin as Sergeant Gorse. The script was specially written for Fort Laramie by Kathleen Height, with sound patterns by Bill James and Tom Henley. Musical supervision by Amerigo Marino. Featured in the cast were Virginia Gregg, Parley Bear, Dolores Pennard, and John Daner. Jack Moyles is Major Daggett, and Harry Bartell is Lieutenant Syberts.

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1: Next week, another transcribed story of the Northwest frontier and the troopers who fought under Lee Quince, Captain of Cavalry. 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

0: Goodbye Willa from August 19, 1956, indeed featuring the truly wonderful and talented Virginia Gregg. I'm Greg Bell, and next on Wind Radio was longtime Red Skelton Show cast member Pat McGeehan narrates Strange Adventure right after this break.
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10: Strange Adventure. The smoke hung in heavy clouds, and the one ashtray was full to overflowing. It was almost dawn and the gamblers were tired. Three of them were not only tired but disgusted as well, because sitting in neat piles before mild little Mr. Smith, the dude Easterner, were almost all of the chips on the table. One of the players spoke.
11: Smith, you've got luck like I've never seen before.
10: Smith's weak eyes blinked behind their heavy glasses, and his smile was timid.
12: You sure are right, Mr. Bender. I've never been so lucky before.
10: After Smith had cashed his chips and gone, the three men that had been in the game counted their losses. They amounted to over $800. One of the men, Bill Sutton, was even more unhappy than the others.
11: How does he do it? By all the rules of poker, the three of us playing together as partners should have cleaned him. Instead, he walks off with all the money. If it was anybody else but that little guy, I'd say he was stacking the cards.
10: The man on his right, Jim Bender, spoke.
11: Me too. But I've watched every move that he's made, and I haven't seen him do a crooked thing. He's just lucky, that's all. Too doggone lucky. And I'll be glad to see him leave town. Say, I've got an idea. Why don't we help him make up his mind to leave, huh? That was a good idea, isn't it?
10: The other two men shot puzzled glances at their partner.
11: This little guy is the luckiest one we've seen, are you right?
10: The other men nodded.
11: And this is Nevada. and there's no way we can keep him out of an open game, as long as he wants to play. Now, if his luck holds like it has for the last two nights, we'll soon be broke, you right?
10: Again, the men nodded.
11: Well, I've got a plan to get rid of him. Now, my brother's in town, and they're getting rid of him.
10: The others came close around him, and their low voices could be heard until gray light began to fill the morning sky. That night, little Mr. Smith left his hotel and started toward the poker game. As he passed a dark slot between two buildings, a large hand reached out and dragged him into the narrow space.
11: Your name, Smith?
12: Why, yes,
11: Samuel Smith. My name's Haggerty, and we Haggerty's got a feud with the Smiths. We done killed off all the Smiths in this section until you come along, and now it looks like we got to kill another one.
12: You mean me?
11: Your name's Smith, ain't it?
12: Yes.
11: Well, then I've got to kill you. But I never killed a man without giving him a chance. I'm going to count 10 and then start shooting.
10: Smith felt the hand on his collar let go, and he darted back onto the sidewalk and up the street. As he safely rounded the corner, two shots flamed in the darkness. Less than an hour later, the four gamblers roared with laughter. Safely aboard the bus, Sam Smith was also laughing. Last night after the game, when he had sneaked around to find out if they were onto his tricks, he had been worried about getting out of town with their money, but they themselves had provided the excuse. He settled back with a sigh of satisfaction. Sam Smith, the slickest card shark ever to be kicked off the Atlantic Run, was going to enjoy the Wild and Woolly West.
13: This is Pat McGeehan saying goodbye for my writer Charles Crowder and inviting you to listen again to another tale of Strange Adventure. Strange Adventure.
8: Ed Coakley and Jim Travers rode into the boomtown of Belmont, Nevada and tied their horses in front of one of the saloons. It was evening, and they had ridden a long way for their merrymaking. The two cowboys had picked the right place. Belmont had all the rough pleasures that the West afforded. It was a rich town. The mines were producing at a fabulous rate, and each day people flocked here to gather some of the wealth. Among these were gamblers, card sharps, and horse thieves. Several days before the arrival of Ed and Jim, however, someone had stolen a batch of horses, and the citizens were gunning for the thieves. As the cowboys started into the saloon, a man came through the swinging doors. He stopped abruptly, looked intently at the strangers, and then, leveling his six gun at the pair, began to shout,
14: "Them's the ones! Hey, everybody! Hey, I done caught me some horse thieves!"
8: The sheriff came running with the others and took charge of the prisoners. He turned to the miner.
15: "Now, how do you know that these are the men?"
14: "Well, I saw them as they rode off the other night."
8: That was good enough for the crowd. They began to mill around and shout for a rope. The sheriff, not at all convinced of their guilt, put them into jail for their safety. Late that evening, they sat in their cell and considered their situation. It was serious, they knew. Outside, they could hear an angry mob.
16: "What do you think, Jim? Will they try to take us out of here?"
15: "No, I don't think so."
8: Almost on the heels of these words came the ominous sound of a battering ram on the barred door of the jail. The door soon gave way, and willing hands held the sheriff as the two cowboys were dragged from their cell. Ed Coakley struggled in the hands of his captors.
14: "Look, give us time, will you? Give us time to prove we didn't do it."
8: The mob only jeered at him, and a voice in the crowd called out,
14: "Take him down to Big Jack's barn and hang him from the rafters down there."
8: The crowd roared its approval and moved off down the street. The rope had been thrown over a beam, and the noose adjusted around Jim Travers' neck. When he spoke, his first word since being taken a prisoner, and there was blood dripping from a cut on his head.
14: "Ed Coakley and me never stole no horses. If you hang us, you'll be hanging two innocent men."
8: The crowd paid no attention. They prepared for the lynching. Jim Travers straightened to his full height, and when he spoke again, he seemed to dominate the scene. He looked down at the spattered floor.
14: "As long as that blood shows, there'll be a curse on all of you. As long as it shows, this town'll never prosper."
8: At that moment, the ropes came taut, and the two innocent cowboys were jerked off their feet to hang until dead. Before the crowd moved away, a miner rushed into the room with bad news.
14: "See, you know what? The Collins miners petered out."
8: That was the first. Soon there were others, and it wasn't long before all the mines had shut down. They had lost the motherlode, and Belmont, its support gone, went into a decline. And today it stands a ghost town, deserted and alone, haunted by a bloodstain and a curse.
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10: The wagon train was formed in a circle. The cooking fires were lit and the weary pioneers sat down to their evening meal. They had almost finished when from the darkness came the challenge of a guard, and in a moment a mild-looking little man, clothed in filthy buckskin, entered the circle of firelight. He slid from the back of his pony.
31: Is the wagon boss here?
10: The wagon boss came forward.
31: I'm here. What do you want?
10: The little man seemed ill at ease.
31: Well, I started a large war party and I was right away. When I saw your camp, I thought I'd warn you.
10: The wagon boss called for his scout.
31: Jack, come here a minute.
10: Jack Willett was, from appearances, all that an Indian scout should be, and he wore his beaded buckskins with an air of authority. He stepped into the light. The wagon boss pointed to the little man.
31: This fella here says there's Indians around.
10: Jack threw his head back in silent laughter. Then he spoke.
31: In the first place, this is friendly country. In the second place, I've been out ahead of the train all day and seen no fresh sign. There isn't an Indian in 20 miles.
10: The little man faced him.
31: I'm telling you what I saw. They know you're here and they'll most likely attack about dawn.
10: The tall man looked down at the smaller, older man and said,
31: Who do you think you are to be telling me that you can see what I can't? And the way you talk, people would think you were Sam Lee.
10: The little man smiled, but made no answer. He turned away and, mounting his horse, rode into the night. When he had gone, one of the men turned to Jack.
31: Hey, who's this Sam Lee you was talking about, Jack? Oh, nobody, except one of the most famous scouts on the plains. He's nothing like that little renegade. The weary travelers rolled up in their blankets and soon were asleep. In the faint light of false dawn, a line of Indian horsemen broke over the edge of the plain and attacked the sleeping wagon train. The men awoke and, grabbing their rifles, joined the battle. The pioneers fought hard, but it was obvious from the first that theirs was a losing battle. Unless help came, they would all be killed. Suddenly, the Indians were thrown into confusion. They drew away from the besieged wagon train and with a few parting shots rode off. A man straightened from behind a wagon and pointed to the sky.
0: Hey, looky yonder!
31: Jack Willett came forward. It's an Indian smoke signal, a warning the troops are on the way. The people cheered. Then a single rider appeared on the hillside, and as he came nearer, they identified him as the little man who had given them warning the night before. He rode up to the camp.
1: The Indians gone?
31: Jack Willett answered, well, of course they are. They were warned by those smoke signals the troops are on the way here. The little man smiled.
1: There ain't no troops. I made that smoke.
31: He turned his pony and started off. There was amazement on Jack's face.
1: You did? Who are you anyway?
31: The little man, still smiling, looked back over his shoulder as he rode away.
1: I'm the man who trained Sam Lee. My name's Kit Carson.
10: Pat McGeehan saying goodbye from my writer Charles Crowder and inviting you to listen again to another tale of Strange Adventure.
2: Wrapping up three installments of the short-form series Strange Adventure, narrated by Pat McGeehan and originally created in the mid-1940s. I'm Greg Bell, and earlier we heard an episode of Fort Laramie, which featured a familiar quick-step march. That song, connected to the U.S. Cavalry since the 19th century, is actually an old Irish tune named for a neighborhood in Limerick, Ireland. I'll name it, then wrap up when radio was right after this.
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2: And welcome back. 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The title of that song is Gary Owen, named for the Gary Owen neighborhood in Limerick, Ireland. I'm Greg Bell, and that'll do her. But do me a favor and visit the website. It's whenradiowas.com. 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
12: From ABC News, I'm Chuck Severson. There's a deal between the U.S. and Iran that is headed for a signing ceremony next Friday, but it's not the big deal that means a big deal. It's announced on social media. ABC News Chief Global Affairs Correspondent Martha Raddatz.
14: President Trump hosting the deal with the Islamic Republic of Iran is now complete. Congratulations to all. I hereby fully authorize the toll-free opening of the Strait of Hormuz and simultaneously herewith authorize the immediate removal of the United States naval blockade. Ships of the world, start your engines. Let the oil flow.
12: But President Trump writing, because lines have to be cleared, the strait remains closed until next Friday's signing. U.S. official tells ABC News that because of that, the blockade is still in effect until then. Iran's National Security Council says the war on all fronts, including Lebanon, will end immediately and permanently. It says negotiations for a final agreement, which includes nuclear issues, will be postponed until after the U.S. fulfills its obligations. Bob McNally, head of Rapidan Energy Group.
15: We've lost well over a billion barrels of oil in the world market. And the world market is what matters for the United States and for someone paying for gasoline at the pump. Because we may be the biggest producer and exporter, but what we pay at the pump depends on that global market.
12: The G7 Economic Summit in Evian, France, starting Monday, will include President Trump. At the White House Sunday night, a $60 million sponsor-covered UFC cage fight. Mr. Trump has a long friendship with UFC's chief and owns stock in its parent company. More than 1,000 flights were canceled Sunday and 9,500 more delayed, primarily due to bad storms. Dallas and New York hit the hardest. The Russians have launched a massive overnight missile attack at Ukraine's capital, Kyiv. 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
12: Several people were killed in the crash of a small plane outside Butler, Missouri, Sunday morning. It crashed after taking off from the local airport to go skydiving under investigation.
20: There's nothing we really can say to make it better. We just pray for them and their loved ones and their friends and their family.
12: Bates County Sheriff Chad Anderson, 12 dead. Palestinian deaths from the Israel-Hamas war are now over 73,000, says Gaza's health ministry. Israeli military operations continue despite a stalled ceasefire since October. A fourth shark attack off Australia in recent weeks. The swimmer in critical condition. Agriculture Minister Tara Moriarty of New South Wales.
21: Nothing is off the table in terms of how we deal with sharks going forward, but I'm particularly interested in further advice on how we can expand the use of technology, which means we can spot sharks sooner and get beaches closed and keep people safer.
12: For the first time, the New York Knicks will get a parade for their NBA championship.
23: Everyone always called us trash. It was always the Knicks are trash, Knicks are trash. What happened now?
24: We are finally
23: we got champions!
24: Champions!
32: I'm feeling ecstatic right now. Amazing. It's a great feeling.
0: to finally get a championship after so many years.
12: Mayor Zoran Mamdani says Thursday will be a ceremony at City Hall and then a ticker tape parade. Neither their 1973 nor 1970 NBA titles were celebrated with a parade. Chuck Sievertson, ABC News.
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2: I'm Greg Bellamy, over with a famous motion picture leading man doing the radio thing. And then it's the exciting finale of the five-part Yours Truly Johnny Dollar storyline, the Jolly Roger Fraud Matter. Before Bob Bailey, we indeed hear from a Hollywood legend, William Powell. Now, this suspense story was penned by Herb Meadow, one of the co-creators of the Western series, How Gum Will Travel. Powell plays a convict on his way to prison. You'll also hear Ann Morrison as the hobo, and Paul Frees as the man in black. It's from October 21st of 1948.
27: 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A tale well calculated to keep you in suspense.
28: I embezzled $250,000. I want you to know that needed brains. Planning. Patience. I devoted 3 years of my life to the trick, and I got away with it. $250,000. Of course, they caught me very easily, but they couldn't find the money. So they handcuffed me, brought me back to stand trial. The judge was as big a fool as the others.
30: 7 years is a long time, Mr. French. The insurance company will agree to a much lighter sentence if you will reveal where you've hidden that money.
28: But I only smile. So my right wrist was handcuffed to the left wrist of a detective, and they put me aboard a train bound for the penitentiary. I could see that the detective had instructions to soften me up. He was much, much too kind.
31: You're comfortable, Mr. French? You want a magazine? Anything?
28: Well, I'd like to be able to lift my hand without raising yours into the air. Can't you guard me without being quite so attached to me?
31: Sure, I guess we can work that out. I'll tell you what. You sit next to the window. I'll kind of box you in. And that way you can wear the cuffs all by yourself and nobody loses.
28: Thank you.
31: Let me get my keys. There. Off of me, on to you.
28: Wonder if I've made a good change. Feels clumsy.
31: Oh, you get the hang of it in no time at all. The biggest trouble is when you read a paper. 5 inches of chain don't give you much room to turn a page.
28: Well, then I'd better leave the newspaper for a less constricting occasion. I'll have 7 years for reading.
31: 7 years. And $250,000. Say, how smart does a guy have to be to get his hooks on so much lettuce?
28: Would you like some of it?
31: No, you're kidding.
28: Well, let's make a deal. You drop the key to those things on the floor, then go have yourself a nice lunch.
31: Sure. And when do I see Mr. French again?
28: When I meet you to pay off.
31: Uh-huh. I wouldn't be taking kind of a chance there, would I?
28: It was a stupid conversation, and I was only making words. I looked out at the fields and brooks and houses rushing past. I wouldn't see these things for 7 years, not counting time off for good behavior. But then I'd be free again. And I'd have my quarter million. Not a bad salary, huh? I'd use my brains for myself this time. Suddenly...
3: Everybody hold on! There's about a train on the track!
4: French.
5: Frankie!
4: You all right?
5: Frankie!
4: I beat a car. Gotta get out of here.
28: A car lay on its side in flames. And those passengers who could move scrambled through the broken windows, paying no attention to a helpless man in handcuffs.
4: French! Give me a hand.
28: It was the detective. His legs pinned for the wreckage.
4: Move, will you? You want to see me roasted?
28: What can I do with my hands like this? What do you carry the key?
4: What do you want with a key? You can pull me out by an arm, can't you? You can grab me by the head.
28: Get the kid and fool. We'll both die here if I can't use my hands.
4: You can use them good enough.
28: Where's the key?
4: I can't find it. French, it ain't in my pocket. Look on the floor.
28: You're a liar.
4: French, my shoes are on fire. Please.
28: The only weapon was a suitcase.
4: Yeah.
28: I kicked him in the face. I flashed my suitcase on his head. And he didn't have the key. I emptied his pockets down to the last crumb of tobacco. But a fire crept closer. He hadn't the key to the handcuffs. And I wanted it. Because this wouldn't be an escape. This would be a disappearance. Oh, what a chance. What a chance. I'd have my liberty. And I'd have my money.
5: There's somebody in that car. Put that price on something over there.
28: I threw away his pistol. I wouldn't need a gun. I'd use my head. I squeezed my college ring on his finger. I switched wallets.
6: Is there anybody in that car? Please, this way. Over here.
28: There was a conductor out there. A crowd of passengers. I got to the opposite side of the car. No one. Not a soul. And there wasn't a splinter of glass left in the window. I slid down the side of the car, cleared the wheels, and struck the ground running. A few moments, a few hundred steps, and I was safe in the darkness. I was free. They'd think I was dead. And I had a quarter of $1 million.

0: How tired have you been? Have you ever been so tired that your eyes felt like stones in your head? So weary that your jaw hung slack and your tongue seemed thick and heavy in your mouth? There were times when I thought I'd die. And on the evening of the fourth day of my liberty, I crawled quietly to the garbage cans back of a roadside diner and began to paw about for something I could eat. There was a step behind me. I whirled about. It was a boy. We looked at each other for a long moment. He was waiting for me to speak. I said, hello, Sonny.
1: Hello.
0: You live in this neighborhood?
1: Yeah.
0: I don't. I'm traveling.
1: With handcuffs on?
0: Oh, these? Yeah, a friend put them on me for a joke. Say, that gives me an idea, Sonny. Would you do me a big favor?
1: Depends upon how big.
0: Well, big to me, anyway. Sonny, it's worth $10 to be able to have these handcuffs off before my friend shows up. Look, can you get me a file or chop them off with an axe or something like that so I can have a laugh on him?
1: No.
0: Look, I'll let you keep them. They're fun.
1: Nope.
0: Oh. Well, then, would you do something else for me?
1: Depends.
0: I'm a little embarrassed about going into the lunch wagon like this. Look, would you step in there and buy a few hamburgers for me?
1: How much?
0: Same $10.
1: For a couple of hamburgers?
0: Why not? Then maybe you change your mind about the file.
1: Let's see the money.
0: I've got it right here in my pocket, ready to jump into your hand. Hey, there are lots of things that a boy can buy with $10. Ah, there we are.
1: How do I know it's good?
0: Don't you trust me?
1: Drop it on the ground.
0: Drop it? Why?
1: You drop it and back away. Then I'll pick it up.
0: Oh, say, that's very smart. How's that? Far enough?
1: I guess.
0: He picked it up and began to walk around the diner. But when he was out of reach, he broke into a run.
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0: I got away. And I couldn't tear them off. I couldn't. I had $250,000 buried away, and it was worthless to me. You know what can be bought with $250,000? Why, a man's soul can be bought for less than $250,000. And I couldn't buy a 10-cent file. I spent that night in a nest of cast-off railway ties attached to a siding. When I opened my eyes in the morning, I had company. There was a hobo sitting on the top of my fortress-like bedroom. A very unusual-looking hobo. And blue jeans and a navy coat. She was counting my money, smoothing each bill with loving care. She grinned when she saw I was awake.
1: Good morning, chum. You sleep like an honest man. What's the matter, chum? Never speak till they bring your orange juice?
0: Listen, I'm in trouble. I want you to help me.
1: To get the bracelets off?
0: Yeah.
1: Oh, chum, wouldn't that be kind of silly? I might lose all this hard-earned dough.
0: Look, there's more where that came from. A lot more. I'll make you rich.
1: Yeah, I heard that one before. So long, chum.
0: Listen to me. I got $250,000.
1: Yeah, I get feelings like that, too.
0: Come back, will you? It's true. Don't you read the papers? I'm Earl French.
1: I never heard of you. And where would you get that much dough?
0: Look, go into town and buy one of the newspapers of 6 days ago. That'll tell you.
1: Tell me what?
0: Don't people read anymore? Earl French, the embezzler. I stole $250,000.
1: Uh-huh. And you're wearing those things so you won't pick your own pocket.
0: Don't try to be clever. I died in the train wreck near Scottsville.
1: You're so sure about that, chum. You croaked only a few days ago.
0: No, you fool. They only think I did. Now, you get those newspapers. You come back here with a file and some food.
1: No, don't order me around, chum. If you're a corpse, I won't take it from you. And if you're not a corpse, I'll poke you in the eye. Just play it easy, huh? Yeah, maybe I'll be back. Could happen.
0: I waited for her all through that long, blistering day. Crouching within those four walls of railway ties. I lay there like a trapped animal. And yet I knew she'd be back. She couldn't resist it. Cheap little thing like that. I knew she'd be back.
1: Chum, it seems you were a very important guy in your time.
0: You saw the papers.
1: Yeah, and I got good news for you. Mr. French, you're now burnt to a crisp. That's the way they found you in the train.
0: Recognize me by the ring on my finger?
1: Yeah. Well, you're dead all right. You and 250 grand.
0: Well, we'll come to that later. You get to work with the file.
1: No, you're giving orders again, and I told you I don't like it.
0: Give me that file.
1: It's right here in my jeans. And that's where it stays until you lead me to my share of that dough.
0: Oh, you'll get it. You'll get it.
1: Chum, listen to Mama. I can pick up 500 fish by turning in an escaped prisoner, or you can dig up that treasure chest and buy this file for half the plunder.
0: That's 400 miles away.
1: That's a fair distance.
0: But I can't ride a train or a bus with these on my wrists.
1: It's okay, chum. We'll walk.
0: 400 miles?
1: Cinch. I've done it before.
0: We'll be seen.
1: Not at night.
0: How'll I eat? Where will we sleep?
1: You'll sleep in the woods and I'll bring the grub to you. Me, I'll sleep in town where I'll be snug and safe. You don't take this file from me, chum. Not till I see my half of that dough.
0: And that's how it was. That same evening, we started a walk. At first, it wasn't so bad. It gave me time to think. And I knew I'd think of something.
1: You know, there's kind of a sneaky look about you.
0: What?
1: You figure that in 400 miles, a lot of things can happen.
0: Oh, no. After all, I want to do what's fair. Let's split.
1: If we don't, I'll split your skull, and don't kid yourself that I won't, little chum. Been waiting a long time for a break like this.
0: We walked, with the handcuffs digging so deep into my flesh that I began to bleed her a part of me. Yeah, she brought me food, but she wouldn't come close enough to hand it to me. And every time I reached for anything, it was torture. My hands and wrists were a mass of misery. As though her pet animal on a leash, my friend always walked 6 paces behind me. She was too smart. And I realized that I had to get away from her. And soon, on the morning I decided to do it, she found me a shack to hole up in. I could hardly wait for her to leave and go back into town.
1: Yeah, this shack looks good. I'll meet you back here tonight.
0: All right. See you tonight.
1: That's the way I like you, chum. Nice and agreeable.
0: Why not? Why shouldn't I be? See you tonight, as usual.
1: Sure there isn't anything special you'd like me to bring you to eat?
0: No, nothing special.
1: Say, chum, I think you better turn around.
0: Why?
1: Because...

you handcuff you, I'll break this chain if I have to rip my hands

There is such a thing as hunger for more than food, and that was the hunger I fed on. Yes, there's another kind of suffering for the artist, which is worse than anything a winter or poverty can do. It's more like a winter of the mind, in which the life of his genius, the living sap of his work, seems frozen and motionless, caught perhaps forever in a season of death. And who knows if spring will ever come again to set it free.

0: I tried to find Jenny, but it was no use. No use at all. Even my friend, the taxi driver, Gus, wasn't much help.
1: So, what you want is I should find a girl whose name is Jenny. You don't know where she lives or anything about her.
0: Well, her parents are jugglers. Their name is Appleton.
1: Appleton. Appleton. There used to be an act with that name down at the old Hammerstein.
0: That's right. That's where they were.
1: Well, then, Mac, they'd be in the old folks' home by now. Oh, wait a minute. Seems I remember something about an accident of some sort. I don't know. You sure you seen this girl?
0: Yes, I made some sketches of her.
1: That don't signify. I was thinking maybe you made her up.
0: No, I didn't make her up, Gus.
1: Okay, I'll keep punching. But it don't figure, that's all.
0: The first snow was falling as I went home. I let myself in and Mrs. Jeeks came out of the parlor. There was suspicion and resentment and a curious excitement in her.
2: There you are at last.
0: Yes, Mrs. Jeeks. What is it?
2: You have a visitor. A young lady. Fine doings, I must say.
0: Young lady?
2: Fine doings, I must say. She's waiting for you up there. I wash my hands of all of
0: this. Jenny.
3: I thought maybe you wanted me to come, Eben. I've never been in a studio before. It's lovely.
0: Oh, it's an awful place, Jenny. It's pretty dirty.
3: Yes, it is. I didn't want to say it, but I guess as long as you said it first. I don't suppose you have an apron and something to dust with.
0: You're not going to try to clean it.
3: Yes, while the water's boiling for tea.
0: Oh, my sketches on the floor. Wait, I'll pick them up.
3: I was looking at these. Do you mind?
0: Of course I don't mind.
3: They're beautiful. I think you're a very good artist. Only some of them... I don't know where they are. I've never seen those places.
0: Well, that's Radio City. They're new, I guess. They haven't been built very long.
3: Yes, I guess that's it. It's funny how sometimes you've never seen things and still you know them. As though you were going to see them sometime, and because you were going to see them, you could remember what they looked like. That doesn't sound right, does it?
0: No. Sounds pretty mixed up.
3: Yes, I guess it does. You couldn't remember what you hadn't ever seen. What am I thinking about? I haven't dusted at all.
0: Oh, never mind, Jenny. We'll have tea.
3: Eben, Emily and I are going away to boarding school. I don't want to go, but Mother says I have to. I'll miss you, Eben.
0: I'll miss you too, Jenny. Will you pose for me before you go?
3: Oh, I was hoping you'd say that. Yes, I will.
0: Will you come tomorrow, then?
3: I don't know. I don't know if I can.
0: The day after?
3: I'll come as soon as I can. You're not sad anymore, are you, Eben? I mean, you were so sad the first time I saw you.
0: No, Jenny, I'm fine now. I was scared that night I met you. I felt as though I were lost.
3: No, oh no. Don't ever say that. Not ever again. And besides, you weren't lost. You were here. And here isn't lost. It can't be. It mustn't be. I couldn't bear it. We can't both of us be lost.
0: Jenny, what a foolish way to talk.
3: Yes, it's foolish. Don't let's talk about it anymore.
0: Because with little girls like you...
3: Yes, little girls like me. Here, go wash the teacups before you forget.
0: All right, Jenny. Wait for me. I'll be right back.
3: Yes, Eben. I'll wait for you.
0: Jenny? Jenny, where are you? Jenny! Jenny, you said you'd wait. Oh, Jenny...

0: You're listening to the Academy Award Theater. We'll be right back with more after this short intermission.
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0: I prepared a 5-foot canvas. I stretched and mounted it, wet one side of it with water, and worked in a light surface of white lead with my palette knife. Then I set it out to dry. After that, there was nothing to do but wait. Jenny came at the end of the week. She looked pale, and she was dressed in some kind of mourning.
1: Eben, it's Father and Mother. They're dead.
0: Oh.
1: They had an accident.
0: I know. I mean, I read about it in the paper.
1: Oh, yes.
0: I'm sorry, Jenny.
1: They were sweet to me. I didn't used to see them very much, but the way they died...
0: I know.
1: Oh, Eben.
0: Look, Jenny, you don't want to pose today, do you? I mean, after this.
1: Well, I wanted to come. I wanted to see you, just to be here. Well, I might as well pose. I don't look very pretty, though.
0: Pretty? Jenny, you're beautiful. Look, I'll pose you in this chair and put that piece of old yellow silk behind you. Now here, let me face you so you get the light. The picture I started that day needs no description, for most of you have seen it. The Metropolitan Museum calls it Girl in a Black Dress. But to me, it has always been simply Jenny. I must have been painting over 2 hours when I suddenly saw Jenny droop forward in her chair.
1: I'm so tired, Eben.
0: Oh, here. You must take some hot tea.
1: I'm better now. I'm not so cold. I can sit again if you want me to.
0: No. There's lots of time.
1: No, there isn't. But I'll do as you say. I'll rest if you say so. You're all I have now, Eben.
0: Me, Jenny?
1: Except for my aunt. Only I don't know her very well. She's going to take care of me from now on.
0: Well, that's all right then, isn't it?
1: You do want me to come, don't you? To pose, I mean.
0: Oh, Jenny, Jenny.
1: I'll come as soon as I can.
0: Jenny, my darling.
1: Yes, Eben.
0: Jenny, where does your aunt live?
1: Poor Eben. What does it matter where I live? You can't come to me. I can only come to you.
0: Jenny. And it's true.
1: Goodbye, Eben. I'll come back as soon as I can. I'll hurry, truly. But I didn't want you to know. Try to wait for me.
0: Jenny came again. She seemed to stand on the threshold of vibrant young womanhood. I knew I must finish my portrait before it was too late.
1: Oh, Eben, the girls at school keep asking me about you, but I won't tell them anything except that you're very handsome.
0: Oh, Jenny, don't be silly.
1: And that you're a great artist, and that you nearly starved to death. They love that part of it. They thought it was very romantic.
0: He got.
1: Well, they did, and they think it's romantic my coming to see you like this.
0: Well, perhaps it is, but we've got work to do.
1: Oh, you're not angry with me, Eben. I was only joking.
0: Of course, I'm not angry. But let's get back to work, shall we?
1: Eben.
0: Uh-huh.
1: I really didn't say you were handsome.
0: Oh, no?
1: I have a funny mind, I guess.
0: Mm-hmm.
1: And you have a funny mind, too.
0: Well, perhaps I have. Perhaps I have. But just turn your head a little to the right.
1: Eben, you think that people...

0: gone, she left a note on the bed.
1: Evan, dear, I'll be back someday, but not long. In the spring, I think.
0: Spring was early that year. One day, the grass in the park smelled sweet and fresh, and a robin sang on the lawn below the mall, and I took the portrait down to Mr. Matthews.
2: Well, that's it.
0: You mean you like it, Mr. Matthews?
2: Like it. This picture, well, I don't like to use the word masterpiece, but if the museum were to take it...
0: Yes, Mr. Matthews?
2: It might bring more than $1,000. And as an advance, I think I can let you have $300.
0: Truly, this was my spring. I walked on the soft air and my heart sang. And suddenly, when the door opened, I didn't even turn my head. I knew it was Jenny.
1: Hello, Evan.
0: Jenny, dear. The picture, it's sold. Oh, Jenny, I'm rich and famous.
1: Of course, Evan. I've always known.
0: Jenny, let me look at you. Jenny, you've grown up.
1: Have I, Evan?
0: Yes. Into the most beautiful woman in the world.
1: Thank you, Evan. I'm glad. I'm glad that you like me.
0: You're out of boarding school?
1: Well, I'm going to study in Paris now. You were there, weren't you? Is it very lovely? Tell me what to see, what to do, so that someday... we'll have done it all together.
0: Sit down, Jenny, and let me catch my breath. When you say Paris, I remember a room a friend of mine had. A room like the prow of a ship butting its way up the Seine. The river pouring by on both sides under the windows.
1: Oh, how perfect, Evan. Go on and on. It's like being there and living all those wonderful times now. Tell me more, Evan. Tell me. Evan, who is it? Evan, I have a feeling. Don't open that door.
3: Don't open this door, eh? I thought so. No, you don't. Not in my house. I've run a decent place all my life, and I intend to keep it so.
0: Mrs. Jeeks, what are you talking about?
3: And you, hussy, get out. Get out of my house.
1: Oh, I'm sorry, Evan. I didn't think...
3: Get out!
0: Be still! Oh, Jenny, don't listen. Don't listen to her.
1: It's too late now. It's been said. It couldn't ever not be said again. Goodbye, Evan. I'll be back someday. But not like this. Not ever like this again. Not until we can be together always.
0: I moved away after that. I took a little house up on the New England coast and I kept painting. Often I would sail. In September, a hurricane was reported in the Caribbean, but I paid little attention. I was too busy trying to put Jenny out of my mind. I might just as well have tried to stop the hurricane, which caught me as the little boat was running for home that afternoon. Somehow I got to the beach, and as I floundered ashore, I saw a wave coming towards me from the sea. It didn't look very high, just a line of brown foam with branches and sand in it. And then I saw her. She was below me to the east, struggling up the slope from the river. Another wave was coming. I could see it. I ran to her. Jenny! Jenny! I'm coming! Hold on, Jenny! Jenny!
1: Evan!
0: Jenny, I was afraid I wouldn't get here, darling. Your face is cold. Your lips...
1: Oh, I had to get back to you, Evan.
0: We've got to move, darling. Try to walk a little.
1: You go, Evan. I can't make it.
0: Jenny, help me. I can't lift you. Jenny!
1: Oh, let me look at you, Evan. Let me put my arms around you. Hold me close, Evan. Closer. We're together now.
0: Oh, dear God, yes. We're together now, Jenny.
1: Evan, there's only one love. Nothing can change it. It's still all right, darling, whatever happens. Because we'll always be together. Somewhere.
0: I know.
1: Always. Forever and ever. Evan, forever.

0: No. Where is she? Where's Jenny? Jenny. Jenny. Jenny.
1: He's off his nut. Jenny. There wasn't anybody with him when that wave hit.
2: In New York, I met Gus, the cab driver. He didn't say anything. Just handed me a clipping from a newspaper. Monday, September 22nd. The steamship Litania reported today the loss of one of its passengers in a storm 100 miles off Nantucket Lightship. Miss Jenny Appleton, who was returning to America after a stay of several years abroad, was swept off the deck by a wave which smashed part of the bridge. Officials were trying to discover the whereabouts of Miss Appleton's relatives in this country.
3: I thought maybe you didn't know. I'm sorry, Mac.
2: No. No, I knew, Gus. It's still all right. It's all right.

0: Now, Thirza, I want you to walk across this room.
1: Oh, I'll fall. I know I'll fall.
0: Oh, not you. I got Sir Humphrey to come along specially to tell you that there's not a thing the matter with you.
1: Then why can't I move my legs?
0: You only think you can't.
1: Am I as daft as all that?
0: You're not daft at all. You're just frightened.
1: What about?
0: That you're going to fall. Now you're going to stand up and I'm going to take away those crutches like this.
1: Oh, no.
0: Ah,
1: oh,
0: now. You must trust me, Thirza. And when I tell you there's nothing the matter, I mean it. Don't you remember how you promised me you'd do anything in the world for me?
1: Aye, and I would too.
0: Then you've got to let me take your crutches and try to stand on your feet by yourself. Now, will you do that much?
1: I'll try.
0: Good girl. Now we'll do it. Now, are you ready?
1: Aye.
0: First one.
1: Oh.
0: Then the other. Steady.
1: Aye.
0: Steady now.
1: Oh. Oh.
0: Thirza.
1: Sam.
2: Steady now. What's all the fuss about, Thirza?
1: Oh, where did you come from? Oh, Sam, be it really you?
2: I don't know who else should be hugging you and kissing you like this.
1: Why, I walked.
2: Of course you did. Didn't Dr. Jekyll tell you to?
1: Dr. Jekyll? Why, he's gone.
2: Why, so he has. And the other one, too. Can you beat that now? Perhaps they guessed we'd like to be alone.
1: Oh, how did you get here? Where did you come from, Sam?
2: I got in yesterday by boat all the way from South Africa.
1: And why did no one tell me you were coming back?
2: Oh, that was part of his plan for curing you. He knew that there had to be someone to take your mind off yourself so that you'd walk without thinking about it.
1: Oh, Sam, it's like a miracle to have you back and... and to find that I can walk.
2: Oh, Thirza, steady now. Hang on to me. Perhaps you'd better not be too flash. We're standing up at first.
1: Oh.
2: Let me pick you up and carry you back to your chair.
1: Nay, let me walk. He said that there were nothing wrong with me. I want to prove that he were right. He said I'd walk through Maston Bridge back to my own home and that I'd not lie in the dark no more and see the face I had would hide.
2: He were right, lass. He were right. Y'all walk through Marston Bridge to your own home, and I'll go with you till the day I die.
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1: Henry. Henry.
0: Why, Margaret. Margaret. You, of all people. Where did you come from?
1: I'm just up in London for a few days to do some shopping. I caught sight of you as you passed and well, I ran after you, Henry.
0: I'm awfully glad you did. Come and sit down in this little park and tell me all about yourself. Where have you been all this time?
1: I went abroad for a while, and then I came back and went down to stay with Sir Robert and Lady Fairley. That's where I am now.
0: You're not making your home there permanently.
1: What do you mean, Henry?
0: Do I have to say?
1: You mean John?
0: Yes, John.
1: I thought I'd steeled myself against hearing you say things like that. But they still hurt, I'm afraid.
0: Why? Because I want you to be happy.
1: That you can hope to hear me say I'm going to marry another man. Sometimes I wonder, did you ever love me at all?
0: Oh, Margaret.
1: I know. But if only you'd tell me why you won't marry me. If I had something positive to go on, it'd be easier. But you've given me nothing but hints and evasions.
0: Is it not enough, my dear, that I must renounce you forever? Must I also make you hate me before your consent to find happiness with someone else?
1: How can I do that? Could you?
0: You mean find happiness with someone else?
1: Yes. You and I grew together through the years, Henry. I never realized how close we were until I've been trying to forget you during the past 3 months.
0: You must forget. Don't you understand? You must.
1: I can't. That's what I came up to London for. Oh, I pretended I wanted to do some shopping. That wasn't so. I came to see you. I had to see you.
0: But you mustn't. You mustn't. You don't understand. You don't know what you're saying.
1: I know there'll never be anybody else for me. No matter what you've done or what you are.
0: Oh, Margaret. Margaret. If you could only understand. You don't understand.
1: I know I don't. I'll never understand what it is that came over you. Why you suddenly changed when my father was...
0: Don't say it.
1: Henry.
0: Don't say it.
1: Don't look like that. You haven't still got that terrible thought that you were responsible for what happened?
0: I had allowed myself to forget. To forget for a little while. I'm glad that you reminded me.
1: Oh, Henry, what do you mean? What is this mad obsession that you've got? I was talking to Hugh Lanyon. He was telling me that you're trying to find all the people that Hyde has injured and to put things right for them.
0: Hugh had no right.
1: You had every right. He's your friend and I'm the woman you love. Can't we know the secrets of your life?
0: No. Never. No one shall ever know that.
1: Henry, my darling, why do you shut me out? You look so haggard and so worn. Oh, and it's all so needless.
0: Why must you torture me? Haven't I told you that there can be nothing more between us?
1: But why? Why?
0: Because I no longer love you.
1: What? What did you say? Henry, it's not true. Not that. Oh, anything but that.
0: What else can it be? I've tried to spare you, but you forced me to it.
1: You mean... There's someone else?
0: Yes. There's someone else.
1: Oh, no, no! I'm sorry. I should have understood before. It was stupid of me. I'll go now. No, don't bother to get up. I'll just walk down that path and out through the gate. It's best to do it that way. Goodbye. I hope that you'll be very happy.

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0: Beer Runner Radio. He's Eric Cronin. I'm Gary McNamara. Good morning. And when you look at it over the weekend, I mean, just the preamble to the announcement of this memorandum of understanding, which is not a deal.
1: Yeah.
0: Right. And the part of the deal to begin with is, the Art of the Costanza deal, because from what it seems, the New York Post and others reporting, we're releasing from the sanctions about $25 billion to them to open up the Strait of Hormuz, and we are lifting the blockade then immediately.
1: Yeah, right.
0: Which ensures they get more money for what we already had before the war began. And then him going after Israel for defending themselves. Now this president is chastising Israel when they are attacked.
1: Well, and my question is, after the signing, if Israel's attacked, do they sit and do nothing? And is he going to go after them after the signing?
2: Yeah.
1: What do you do then?
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1: Good morning. Wet roads on this Monday morning. So far, so good, though, on the Connecticut Turnpike and on the Merritt Parkway. Some minor delays in Seymour southbound on Route 8. Overnight work. Fairfield County traffic every 10 minutes on WICC.
2: Clearing by mid-morning, sunny this afternoon, less humid with a high in the upper 70s and a breeze out of the northwest. Clear it and cool overnight with a low in the mid-50s. Sunny tomorrow with a high near 80. I'm meteorologist Paul Piorek on WICC.
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5: Are we seeing the resurgence of a horrible trend that really came to light on platforms like TikTok during the pandemic? I'm talking about challenges like the Benadryl challenge, and it's exactly what it sounds like. We reported on this in the 2020 to 21 era, again, during the pandemic. Everyone was isolated, and TikTok trends were really on the rise for many different garbage trends, to put it bluntly. But the Benadryl challenge, you may remember, which is exactly what it sounds like. You consume as much over-the-counter Benadryl as you can until you experience hallucinations or you experience a tremendous high. Unfortunately, that can certainly lead to serious health complications, even death. Now, it has not been confirmed. I want to be very clear. The Office of Child Advocate never said that these three recent deaths of overdose for Benadryl that have happened in the state in the last 2 months are directly correlated to this deadly trend. However, it is hard to overlook that they are relevant. They do happen. And it is odd that you've got three kids in the state who have lost their lives after overdosing specifically on this over-the-counter medication, which is Benadryl. And so I wanted to talk about this, but also the mental health aspect and the impact of certainly social media trends and how we can get a little more in the know about this and hopefully get ahead of, God forbid, something else happening. Joining us now is Dr. Kirsten Bechtel. And Kirsten is with the Center for Injury and Violence Prevention, Professor of Pediatrics and of Emergency Medicine at the Yale School of Medicine. Dr. Bechtel, thank you so much for giving us the time. We appreciate it.
6: No worries. It's important to be here to talk about this important topic. So thank you for having me.
5: Yeah, I was really excited that Christina Gio connected us again, the child advocate for our state. And she recommended I talk to you because at the end of the day, again, OCA has not said that those three deaths are directly correlated to this trend. But it is hard to kind of overlook that this was a problem before across the nation, and it's potentially a problem again on social media. So let's first start with just kind of the blunt physical medical issues with this. When you are overdosing, if you will, on over-the-counter medications, is it as simple as just saying, you know, keep over-the-counter medications out of the reach of children? Because again, we don't even know if these are middle or high schoolers, but you know, that simple prevention method seems like it's not enough.
6: I want to be clear that, you know, over-the-counter medications, just because they're over-the-counter doesn't mean that they're safe in quantities that are, when you take them in quantities that are more than the recommended dose on the bottle. So you really want to keep all medications, whether they're prescription or over-the-counter, locked up. And the unique thing about Benadryl is that while, you know, 10 years ago, we used to use it very commonly to control allergies in children and adults, we have much safer alternative medications to control allergies. And so Benadryl has a very unique side effect profile in that it can cause, when you take too much of it, it can cause very serious side effects like hallucinations, like vivid bad dreams. It can also cause problems with the heart, and it can cause heart rhythm disturbances, and it can also cause seizures when you take too much of it. And so I really want to caution parents that if you have Benadryl, you know, you really need to lock it up, because if you take too much of it, it can cause these serious side effects. And if you're thinking about using it for allergies, there are much safer alternatives out there to use for allergies, like Zyrtec or Allegra or Claritin, which don't have these serious side effects that Benadryl has.
5: So I have to confess, Dr. Bechtel, you know what I learned about Benadryl, honestly? I'm so glad you said that. That's exactly what I was kind of looking for, because sometimes we sort of throw these phrases out like keep things out of the reach of children, but then we feel like, well, it's over the counter. So at some point, almost like when you charge a phone, like it's just going to stop charging it. It's not going to stop charging it. You have to know that there are lithium ion batteries in that. And if you overcharge something, it can actually lead to a fire. Same kind of thing. It's not like an over-the-counter medication, if you just keep taking it, it's just going to stop being effective. No, it's still going to have some kind of impact on the body. So I loved what you had said there. Specifically Benadryl, though, I have to confess, I learned that not everyone reacts the same to Benadryl, which probably sounds really silly, but hear me out. So my mother's a registered nurse. And when we were kids, to your point, if it was allergies or if we had pain and it was keeping us up at night, Benadryl was something that was recommended. Of course, the children's. And I have four siblings. All of us reacted the same to Benadryl. We would go to sleep. That's what it would do. What's amazing, though, is I have a seven-year-old. When he was two or three, I can't remember. No, whatever the age was, that it was okay for the pediatrician to say, yes, if he wants to try Benadryl. We tried a little bit. My son had crazy hallucinations. I mean, why? Like, it broke my heart. He was freaking out. He literally is like, I'm seeing, you know, figures in my room. I mean, it was wild. I had never even heard of something like this before. So I went back to the pediatrician and they said, oh, yeah, actually, that, you know, every kid reacts differently to Benadryl. And I thought, what? I never even known that. And again, I only had the spectrum of myself and four other siblings, but I had never heard of anybody even having hallucinations on Benadryl. So my question is, do people even realize that over-the-counter meds is not a one-size-fits-all?
6: Yes, it's really important that you read the bottle and read about the side effects. I think that we've become very complacent about side effects.
5: Yes.
6: Like when you look at the advertisements for prescription drugs on TV and they read the list of side effects and we hear them over and over again and we kind of get complacent, we don't tend to read the list of side effects. And I think healthcare providers, I have to confess, aren't very good at telling you about the side effects. And I think Benadryl is a notorious culprit for what we call the paradoxical reaction. And I have to counsel people that Benadryl really shouldn't be used to promote sleep. About 10 years ago, the Office of the Child Advocate and the Child Fatality Review Panel, of which I'm the co-chair of with the Child Advocate, we issued an alert regarding Benadryl and young children, for which we believe that people were using it to promote sleep. And we were seeing deaths in young children for this very reason. And you don't want to use Benadryl for anything other than what it's supposed to be used for, and that is for allergic reactions. You don't want to be using it to promote sleep. And about 10 years ago, in 2017, we saw a similar cluster of deaths in young infants and children related to Benadryl. And this is why we're issuing the OCA and the Child Fatality Review Panel is issuing a similar alert to pediatricians and to with the Consumer Product Safety Commission, with the Department of Health, to healthcare providers, to be providers and for parents to be alert that they really need to lock this stuff up because it can be misused and it can have a very serious side effect profile because it has effects on the heart and because it has effects on the brain, and it can cause seizures and heart rhythm disturbances that can lead to serious side effects and even death, that it really should be locked up and that there are other safer alternatives to treat allergies that are out on the market that can be used to treat allergies. And if you have it at home, just lock it up because it can be misused and can have serious consequences.
5: We continued the conversation with Dr. Bechtel talking about the mental health aspect and social media aspect of this story. To learn more and access resources across the state to support families and children, be sure to go back and check voiceofct.com.
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1: Connecticut Turnpike and the Merritt Parkway, good shape right now. Speed limit ride this morning. Route 8, 25A connector, also checking in A-OK. Fairfield County traffic every 10 minutes on WICC.
2: Nice weather through midweek, clearing by mid-morning. Sunny this afternoon, less humid with a high in the upper 70s. Clear and cool overnight with a low in the mid-50s. Tomorrow is sunny and warm with a high near 80. I'm meteorologist Paul Piorek on WICC.
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0: She's got all the news you need before you've had your coffee. 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
5: Do you remember maybe a month or so ago we had Comptroller Sean Scanlon on, and he was really excited because for the first time Connecticut was bringing what's called Citizens Assembly on property taxes. Remember that? And he was saying, you know, just get ready. You're going to maybe see something in the mail because we're going to randomly pick people across the state of Connecticut to come together and really try to tackle one of Connecticut's most challenging affordability issues. Well, did you know this week they actually had a kind of a independent lottery drawing? It was conducted by Connecticut Lottery, and they were deciding on who is going to make up this Connecticut Citizens Assembly group. And so joining us now to talk more about this is Joe DeLong from CCM. And Joe, you and I were talking a lot about, first of all, tackling our taxes and affordability at the beginning of the legislative session this year. And coming out of the session, we in some ways hit the mark, but not really, because we put a Band-Aid on something that really needs surgery in our state. And so this idea of a Connecticut Citizens Assembly, you and I never got to connect on this and talk about it. Like I said, I talked to the comptroller, but I'd love to get your take on this and if you think it's going to be effective. So welcome back. Glad to have you.
9: Melissa, thanks for having me back. I always appreciate the opportunity to speak with you.
5: Ditto. So what do you think, first and foremost, about the Connecticut Citizens Assembly on property taxes? Like I said, Comptroller Scanlon was pumped about it.
9: Oh, I'm very, very excited about it. You know, you're taking an issue that has really spread across generations, that has perplexed elected officials and governors for literally decades. And now we're doing a process that has worked in other countries, has worked some in the U.S., although not been widely used in the U.S. This will be the first really large-scale statewide citizens assembly on a major issue in the United States. But it's really important because this is an issue that impacts, you know, every city and town, every resident, every homeowner, every renter. It's an affordability issue. It's a quality of life issue. And this really is taking it out of the hands of the elected leaders who have struggled with it and putting it in the hands of the electorate, a representative group of the electorate of average, everyday people to say, what do you think should be done? How would you like to see this be restructured? You know, where do you think the balance needs to come in? And so I think it's a really unique process. And I think that yesterday was a very historic day.
5: So this is, in my understanding, is that this is the first time that Connecticut has done this.
9: It is. It is. There's only ever been a couple of these done in the United States at all, never on this scale.
5: Interesting.
9: They have been done, you know, nationwide. In places like France and Ireland, they have held several of them in Canada very successfully. There was one in Washington State. There was one in New Hampshire. They were smaller scale than what this is. But yeah, this is you know, it's interesting on our 250 year anniversary. This is a really getting back to our roots approach to democracy of putting a major confounding issue, very important issue, right into the hands of the citizens of this state. And across, you know, 6 weekends, they're going to dig deeply into this issue and hopefully come up with a set of recommendations that I think elected officials, people running for governor, people running for the state legislature, are going to have to take seriously and going to have to respond to, because it's going to be the electorate speaking directly to them, not a bunch of advocacy groups.
5: Right. It's like the version of a town hall meeting, but at the statewide level, essentially, you have people who are making up our taxpayer population who don't belong to an organization or don't belong to a political office. They're everyday people, but they're the ones who are paying taxes and feel like their voices are not being heard or their communities are not being represented as well as they would like it to be. And so the effectiveness of this and the uniqueness of this is pretty cool. And again, we've got Joe DeLong here from Connecticut Conference of Municipalities, again, the state's largest nonpartisan organization of local government leaders. And you guys represent all 169 towns and cities to some regard, and just bringing, again, those local voices to the table. So understandably so, Joe DeLong is very for this idea. And what happened yesterday? How many people are making up this group?
9: Yeah, so a couple things. Let me back up to the town hall comparison, because I think it's important, but there's one very important distinction. Town halls are the people who show up, and a lot of times it's the same people. And a lot of times they're people who carry, you know, a specific agenda or represent. And if you go to town hall meetings, it's usually the same people that show up. This is a random selection process. So this elevates the voices of people who are typically not the ones who raise their hands, who are typically shy, you know, maybe more shy, maybe not as inclined to be engaged, maybe don't have the type A personalities, but very much have something of value to contribute because they are, you know, the core foundation of the state. So it's very different in that way. What ended up happening from a process standpoint, a couple months back, about 240,000 letters went out to citizens of Connecticut, all across the state, from every corner of the state, meeting the demographics of the citizenry of the state. It's very important that it's a representative sample that really closely matches the demographics of our state. Of those 240,000 letters, there were approximately 2,500 people who filled out a questionnaire and responded and said that they were interested. Those 2,500 people were sent a separate questionnaire to make sure that they could fully commit and really, you know, redefine their interests. Of that second questionnaire, there were about 1,500 people who responded and said, yes, we're all the way in. We want to do this. We want to be a part of it. And then came the randomization of getting that 1,500 people down to 110. So there's going to be 110 citizens in this citizens assembly. And believe it or not, of those 1,500 people, the first randomization created a pool of 50 million different possibilities. That 50 million was then narrowed down even further to about 10,000. That 10,000 was narrowed down even further. And what we ended up coming up with through this whole randomization process, it's all, you know, computer generated and done by experts. So the people who are putting this on, including, you know, myself with CCM, we didn't know the names. We didn't see the names. It's all based off the demographics. It ended up with 40 different combinations of 110 people. And that's what the CT lottery did yesterday. They dropped 40 balls into a lottery machine, went through the same process that they do with security and everything else when they do a regular lottery drawing. And they drew a winning ball that was associated with one of those groups of 110. And so now we have, you know, through a full randomization process, 110 people who are going to participate in this assembly who very closely mirror within, you know, a couple basis points one way or another, very closely mirror the citizens of the state of Connecticut.
5: And we continued the conversation with Joe DeLong from CCM to do a deeper dive into who these 110 people are. No, we don't have specific names, but we get more details about the variety of perspectives we are going to get from this group. And we hear from Joe whether he actually thinks this could lead to some permanent and impactful changes by the time we get to the legislative session next year. For the full conversation, go back and listen at voiceofct.com.
0: WICC Smart MLS Right Now Traffic.
1: Route 8 southbound, some minor delays in Seymour as they wrap up the overnight construction in that area. Southbound on the Merritt Parkway, southbound on the Connecticut Turnpike. Looking good so far, no problems to report this morning. Fairfield County traffic every 10 minutes on WICC.
2: Clearing by mid-morning, sunny this afternoon, less humid with a high in the upper 70s and a breeze out of the northwest. Clear it and cool overnight with a low in the mid-50s. Sunny tomorrow with a high near 80. I'm meteorologist Paul Piorek on WICC.
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10: From ABC News Tech Trends. The Trump administration is issuing an export control directive, which is intended to bar all foreign nationals from accessing two Anthropic models, Fable 5 and Mythos 5. In order to comply, Anthropic had to shut down access for everyone, including its own foreign national employees. The models had raised concerns they could be used to identify flaws in major cybersecurity systems. The Wall Street Journal reported over the weekend that Amazon CEO Andy Jassy told the Trump administration that his company discovered Fable 5 could be used to obtain information helpful in conducting a cyber attack. And KPMG has taken down a report about agentic AI from last October because it was apparently itself full of AI hallucinations. Researchers with the AI content detection tool GPT-0 first pointed out the flaws, finding about half the claims made in the paper were fake or misattributed, and that only 5 of the 45 citations in the paper pointed to real sources. With Tech Trends, I'm Mike Dubusky, ABC News.
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13: From ABC News, I'm Chuck Severson. There's a deal between the U.S. and Iran that is headed for a signing ceremony next Friday, but it's not the big deal that means a big deal. It's announced on social media. ABC News Chief Global Affairs Correspondent Martha Raddatz.
14: President Trump hosting the deal with the Islamic Republic of Iran is now complete. Congratulations to all. I hereby fully authorize the toll-free opening of the Strait of Hormuz and simultaneously herewith authorize the immediate removal of the United States naval blockade. Ships of the world, start your engines. Let the oil flow.
13: But President Trump writing, because mines have to be cleared, the strait remains closed until next Friday's signing. U.S. official tells ABC News that because of that, the blockade is still in effect until then.

0: attack at Ukraine's capital, Kyiv. 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
0: Several people were killed in the crash of a small plane outside Butler, Missouri, Sunday morning. It crashed after taking off from the local airport to go skydiving, under investigation.
3: There's nothing we really can say to make it better. We just pray for them and their loved ones and their friends and their family.
0: Bates County Sheriff Chad Anderson, 12 dead. Palestinian deaths from the Israel-Hamas war are now over 73,000, says Gaza's health ministry. Israeli military operations continue despite a stalled ceasefire since October. A fourth shark attack off Australia in recent weeks. The swimmer in critical condition. Agriculture Minister Tara Moriarty of New South Wales.
4: Nothing is off the table in terms of how we deal with sharks going forward, but I'm particularly interested in further advice on how we can expand the use of technology, which means we can spot sharks sooner and get beaches closed and keep people safer.
0: For the first time, the New York Knicks will get a parade for their NBA championship.
5: Everyone always called us trash. It was always the Knicks are trash, Knicks are trash. What happened now?
6: We are finally
5: we got champions!
7: Feeling ecstatic right now. Amazing. It's a great feeling to finally get a championship after so many years.
0: Mayor Zoran Mondani says Thursday will be a ticker at City Hall and then a ticker tape parade. Neither their 1973 nor 1970 NBA titles were celebrated with a parade. Chuck Sievertson, ABC News.
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9: For years, we've been talking about both positive and negative effects of being on social media. And I would say, by and large, for older adults, social media is net positive. Not all positive, but net positive. Helps them keep in touch with friends and stay social. But for younger people, social media use, especially heavy use, tends to be net negative. In fact, according to this year's World Happiness Report, youth who use social media more than 5 hours a day reported a lower level of well-being. And researchers who study this sort of thing found that many teens wish these platforms didn't even exist, and yet they can't seem to stop using them. Experts we talked to largely suggested two things. Ideally, along with your friend group, take some time offline. Also, try to recurate your algorithm so it shows you posts that'll make you feel good. I'm Dr. Sanjay Gupta, helping you live a better life.
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0: Some minor delays in Seymour as they wrap up the overnight construction in that area. Southbound on the Merritt Parkway, southbound on the Connecticut Turnpike. Looking good so far, no problems to report this morning. Fairfield County traffic every 10 minutes on WICC.
1: Nice weather through midweek, clearing by mid-morning, sunny this afternoon, less humid with a high in the upper 70s, clear and cool overnight with a low in the mid-50s. Tomorrow is sunny and warm with a high near 80. I'm meteorologist Paul Piorek on WICC.
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3: From ABC News, Wall Street Now. Stock futures surged overnight after President Trump posted on social media that an agreement had been reached to end the war between the U.S. and Iran. The Pakistani Prime Minister says a formal signing will happen Friday in Switzerland. The possibility that the Strait of Hormuz might fully reopen, unclogging a major oil source to the world, has pushed crude prices down. GasBuddy and AAA both have pump prices nationally hovering around $4 a gallon this morning. Surging consumer prices and rising inflation might actually have a silver lining for retirees. One independent Social Security and Medicare policy analyst expects next year's Social Security cost of living adjustment to rise by 4.7%. And some luxury watches are disappearing forever. Reuters says several models from brands like Omega and Tag Heuer are being melted down when they're sold. The gold in the watch is worth more than the watch itself. Jim Ryan, ABC News.
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4: These are your political insights from ABC News. President Trump said a deal has been reached to end the U.S. blockade of Iran and reopen the Strait of Hormuz. The U.S. ambassador to the U.N., Mike Waltz, said,
5: "This president has always put diplomacy first, but unlike his predecessors, it has to be backed with credible military force."
4: But there are still many unknowns, including what the U.S. is giving Iran and how a 60-day period to discuss Iran's nuclear program will play out. Ambassador Wendy Sherman was a top negotiator on the Obama administration's deal with Iran.
6: It takes an expert team, including nuclear physicists, treasury experts, sanctions experts, commerce experts, lots of lawyers, intelligence assets to really get such a deal done.
4: President Trump endorsed loyalist Mike Collins in Georgia's Republican Senate runoff over former football coach Derek Dooley. Primary day is Tuesday. Brian Clark, ABC News.
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7: A growing legal battle is unfolding in Connecticut over a new state law aimed at limiting how federal immigration agents operate in public.
8: We didn't waste any time. We signed the bill. It is the law of the land here in the state of Connecticut. We're standing up and fighting for each and every one of you.
7: Recent videos from Hartford and Danbury show immigration and customs enforcement agents wearing masks during arrests, despite the law signed by Governor Lamont last month that prohibits law enforcement officers from concealing their identities while interacting with the public. One of the videos was obtained by Connecticut Insider.
9: Ice Adam Hartford!
10: No mask.
9: No mask. Tell them to arrest me, I dare you. Who's gonna arrest me?
7: ICE has called Connecticut's new law unconstitutional and says it will not comply, citing officer safety and federal authority. The federal government has filed a lawsuit seeking to block the measure, while state officials and local leaders continue to defend the law as a matter of transparency and public accountability. The dispute is headed to federal court, where judges are expected to determine whether Connecticut can enforce the restrictions against federal agents. A search and rescue mission has shifted to a recovery effort for a missing fisherman in Fairfield. Police say it's shortly after 7 on Saturday morning, a 911 call came in after two fishermen were in distress on a reef off Penfield Beach. A witness entered the water to assist one of the fishermen, but both were swept into deeper water. A Fairfield police boat rescued the witness and the fisherman, who was taken to the hospital for non-life-threatening injuries. The second fisherman remains missing. Five people were rescued from Long Island Sound in Milford. Emergency crews say two people were walking on a sandbar between Milford and Charles Island yesterday morning when the tide came in and stranded them. Three bystanders tried to help, but they were also overcome by the tide. Milford Fire Department marine units rescued all five people, and two of them were taken to the hospital for treatment of possible hypothermia. For the Voice of Connecticut, WICC, I'm John Kamal.
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0: Boy, the weekends go by quick. Monday morning again, if you're traveling on 95 southbound or on the Merritt Parkway, a speed limit ride this morning. And Route 8, 25A connector, Route 7 also checking in A-OK. Fairfield County traffic every 10 minutes on WICC.
1: Clearing by mid-morning, sunny this afternoon, less humid with a high in the upper 70s and a breeze out of the northwest. Clear and cool overnight with a low in the mid-50s. Sunny tomorrow with a high near 80. I'm meteorologist Paul Piorek on WICC.
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12: We are chatting with one of our education experts on Melissa in the Morning, Fran Rabinowitz, Executive Director at the Connecticut Association of Public School Superintendents. A report last month showed a troubling decline in student test scores. This is nationwide, by the way, dating back to 2015. So in the last decade, with performance falling most notably, no shocker here, in children's reading ability. Researchers say that kids and adults who have trouble reading have traditionally relied on a family member for help, but are now turning to artificial intelligence. And so now you're talking about another level of where reading comprehension and critical thinking, imagination, all those things, you're now creating even a bigger, I'd say, gap in that growth of learning. And I wanted to get your take on this.
13: So there are lots of things. You know, I recently brought in a gentleman, Jonathan Haidt, about the use of screens with kids. And I do think we have to look at that. And, you know, I'm not one that says kids shouldn't have screens. I'm not one for that, but I am saying that it needs to be regulated. And I have to say, I do think that is a partial piece, not all of it, but a partial piece. I worry, you know, I know that the success in reading is the greatest equity strategy we have. It's what makes kids successful, and they get to third and fourth grade and beyond, they have to be able to read. And there in this country, there should be no reason why we're saying kids aren't reading independently by grade three. Okay, so be that as it may, let me just say to you, oral language and the building of language is incredibly important. And what I see is people talking less to each other. And kids are not, I don't think, building their oral language in the way they used to. In the grocery store, you know, taking your child in the cart at 18 months around the grocery store, pointing things out. It breaks my heart when I see a child on a screen in the grocery store, because that's such an opportunity to build the oral language. That's part of it. The other part is, we weren't always the smartest on how to teach reading, okay? And we're getting there. We're getting smarter, and we know the science of reading. We know we have to teach phonemic awareness and phonics and vocabulary and comprehension and all of those things. But we always didn't know the best methods for doing that. And we are, in the past few years, I champion the fact that the research has shown us this is the way the brain develops. This is what you need to do. So I think it's complex, and I think we just have to you know, grow in that area. And I think it is not something teachers can do alone or families can do. We have to do it together. And I'll also say, I do think that AI can play a part, but it can't take the place of a human being. Mm-hmm. And there are so many things, Melissa, that I'm looking at. You know, like we have reading coaches, and I think reading coaches are great. They help teachers, but I wonder about are we doing intervention with those reading coaches directly to kids, because they have the greatest skills. They ought to be intervening with kids as well.
12: Fran Rabinowitz is the executive director at the Connecticut Association of Public School Superintendents. We're talking about findings from a report last month showing a troubling decline in student test scores dating back to 2015. Performance falling most notably in children's reading ability. And now researchers say that artificial intelligence can make that learning gap even wider, because you used to kind of rely on people who could read, write, all of that. And now you're even going to AI. And I was thinking about this, Fran, that even the idea of look it up. I was saying this to a librarian who was on my diner tour recently. I said, even the idea of when we were kids, when I was a kid, if I didn't know something, look it up meant you found the dictionary of whatever letter that was. So a dictionary, look it up. We don't even have that, because forget artificial intelligence. That's a whole nother level. We have lost even that concept of opening a book to look something up. Years ago. So I don't even want it all to fall on artificial intelligence. I think this is, I'm glad that they look at the last decade plus, because even that idea of looking something up became digital and really stunted our growth with critical thinking and knowing how to research and knowing how to read and knowing how to write. That is one big thing that I think has been declining, and we really haven't addressed that properly. But some of the things you brought up, I think, are really encouraging, because to your point, yes, there's a partnership there. We got to work with our schools and education experts.
13: Yep.
12: But I actually think a lot of this falls on what goes on at home. And I'm not blaming the parents, because I, too, am a parent and I can learn from some of these things. But you bring up, for example, you go out to a restaurant, you go to the grocery store, for example. If your kid is sitting on a phone, and again, not judging, then that is an opportunity to be like, hey, you know what? Put the phone down and let's try to figure out how to have a conversation with your child. Or you brought up, this was something I took from your playbook. When you're in the car, don't put the radio on. I know I work in radio, so that's like totally, you can't do that. But you shut the radio off or you shut your music off. And instead you point out, hey, can you read that sign? Hey, what color is that? Yes. And having conversations in the car. And we don't do that enough. It's basically, it sounds silly, but engaging with your child and talking a lot and having conversations and working on eye contact, and let alone just reading to them at night. There are things that we could just actively be doing to engage with them more that would already help with the reading ability.
13: Right, exactly. It's that oral language that, and it's natural. It was natural. Mm. You know, you point things out to kids, you build their vocabulary, and that gives them the readiness skills to read. You know, there's no question about it. And I just think some of the things that we did naturally, we're not doing anymore. I'm telling you, and this is for adults, I have to abridge everything. Everything that I write or I do, people will say to me, it's too long, Fran, do a one-pager. Nobody reads anymore. Just do a one-pager. If you want people to read this, one page, that's it. That's serious business. Mm. You know what I mean? And I'm talking legislature. I'm talking everyone. And I think we all have to look at it as a society. You know, I understand the, you know, the mandates of getting kids off the screens during school time, off their phones and blah, blah, blah. However, I keep saying, yeah, but adults, we are not the very best at that either. I was at a meeting the other day. The keynoter was there and everybody was on their phone. Mm-hmm. And it wasn't like the keynoter wasn't great. It was a very good person. But we're so conditioned now to be in this AI mode that it's just, it's it's really not okay.
14: It's so true. I love that you say that, though, Fran, because you're so right. We are so fixated sometimes on, like, you bring up the cell phone mandate. And here's the thing. I'm great with cell phones not being in the classroom. I love that. Teachers, I think, love that. I think even students eventually are like, oh, actually, I learned really well. Yeah, you did. But it's funny that we say that, because at the same time, schools roll out Chromebooks in kindergarten. So there's this disconnect of, hey, you can't do this, but actually you kind of can. So there's that disconnect. But you're right. Even the how adults act. I'm not kidding you. I had a conversation just this week. I had a conversation with a very dear friend of mine, and I'm sitting in the car with him because we always sit at pickup together. Our kids are very good friends, and we're sitting in the pickup line and we always talk, and my phone goes off. It's my mom. I ignore it. And he says, you know, I really don't like that you ignore your mom's call. And I said to him, well, I'm going to call her back. He said, well, you can answer. And I said, no, you and I are talking. I'm not going to answer her. We're talking. I said, let's remember 30 years ago when the phone was on the wall in our house and there were no cell phones. This would never happen. But the problem is we've become backwards where it's like, oh, no, it's totally fine. Like, this conversation doesn't matter enough. Well, it mattered to me enough for me to ignore a phone call. You know what I'm saying? But it's so funny because how did I get shamed in that conversation? I'm like, wait a minute. I'm telling you, you have all my attention and yet you want me to answer the phone. But you're right. Society has said technology is king. And it's crazy. King. How do we expect our kids to do better when we can't do it? And we can't.
13: When we can't. And I have to. I'm telling you, I caught myself Wednesday at a meeting. I have to put my phone away when I'm at the meeting. You know, because I'm conditioned. If I hear that little beep or get it on my watch,
14: check it.
13: I'm immediately turning over my phone.
14: You know what else I hate, Fran? Can I tell you? I don't like the smartwatches now. I don't like them. I don't like them at all. And the reason I don't like them is because people check them and they're sneaky. And you know exactly who I'm talking to, Gary McNamara. One of my best friends literally checks his watch all the time. And I get it. I know you're in law enforcement. My mom's guilty of this, too, because she, too, is like, oh, which kid or which grandkid needs something? I hate the smartwatches because exactly that. If I'm having a conversation with you and for a second you're checking something else, I've lost you now. And now I don't really want to talk anymore. I'm not into it.
13: Absolutely.
14: I'm over it.
13: Absolutely. So when I say that, you know, reading is declining, and honestly, I do a lot of training in reading. So I get it. I know, and I know we have to work with the kids, but we've all got to work on it because it's not just about the kids. It's about all of us.
14: Yeah, it's a really great point, Fran. So again, reading through this report, and when you look at children's reading ability, and it's interesting that researchers went right to, well, this could be an even bigger problem with artificial intelligence. It actually has been a growing problem society-wise because of technology in general. Artificial intelligence just kind of brings us to another level. So we've got to get serious, and not just with passing laws or looking at how our teachers are handling classrooms. It starts at home. And if you want to take a hard look, like I certainly do all the time, and say, hey, do I contribute to this issue, or am I actually giving good messages to my kid when I'm not good at this? Maybe it's worth kind of testing that theory and seeing if we can combat the issue.
13: I definitely think so. And, you know, look at the number of people will tell you, gee, I used to read a lot. I'm not reading that much anymore. Or, you know, I take a walk at night sometimes, and I don't mean to, but every house has their TV on. Mm. You know what I mean?
14: Fran, how many people are walking on the sidewalk and they're texting while they're walking?
13: And they're texting while they're walking, and they're falling down because they didn't see the crack.
14: Right. Or they missed what's beautiful around them.
13: Oh my God.
14: That happened this week with the massive sun shower that happened. And my son and I are standing outside looking at it, and the amount of people that just are on their phones. I'm like, are we missing? There's a beautiful rainbow. It's gorgeous. It's so true. It's so true. And the relation, again, back to reading ability, I think there's a lot that we could do to combat this issue. Certainly, Fran. And again, it's complex. As you mentioned, there's a lot to unpack there. But I appreciate you always getting real. I really do. Fran Rabinowitz, you know how I feel about you. I adore you. And I so appreciate you having these conversations on the show. Thank you so much. Again, Fran Rabinowitz, Executive Director at the Connecticut Association of Public School Superintendents here on WICC.
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0: We've got a slower ride now coming out of Bridgeport through Fairfield. Black Rock Turnpike southbound on the Connecticut Turnpike, southbound on the Merritt Parkway. Just starting to see a little volume now as you approach Trumbull. Fairfield County traffic every 10 minutes on WICC.
1: Nice weather through midweek, clearing by mid-morning, sunny this afternoon, less humid with a high in the upper 70s, clear and cool overnight with a low in the mid-50s. Tomorrow is sunny and warm with a high near 80. I'm meteorologist Paul Piorek on WICC.
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16: From ABC News, I'm Sherry Preston. The price of crude dropping overnight following word of a tentative peace deal between the United States and Iran, ending the war and reopening the Strait of Hormuz. Now, there are still a lot of things to be worked out, including the definitive state of Iran's nuclear program and whether others will go along.
17: Israel, not a party to this plan, struck Iran-backed Hezbollah targets in Beirut Sunday, nearly derailing negotiations. At least three people were killed, six others injured. Former Israeli senior military intelligence officer Avner Vilan telling us that he is doubtful Prime Minister Netanyahu would support the deal.
18: We've known the Iranians for many years. You don't really believe that the fact that they promised or they signed something is worth anything.
17: Karen Hua, ABC News, Washington.
16: President Trump, after celebrating his 80th birthday with a UFC cage match on the White House lawn, is now headed to the French Alps for the G7 summit. A large-scale Russian attack kills rescue personnel in Kharkiv, Ukraine overnight and sparks a fire at one of the country's most significant religious landmarks in Kyiv. Joining several other countries, Great Britain now says it will ban anyone under age 16 from social media. Prime Minister Keir Starmer asking why big tech is unwilling or unable to protect young people from their products.
19: I do not accept, and I will never accept, that you can't be both pro-tech and AI and at the same time say we must protect our children. In fact, when I look at the brilliance of the innovators in AI and tech, I know very well that it is possible to do both.
16: 12 people, 11 skydivers, and a pilot all killed when their plane went down in Butler, Missouri, about 65 miles south of Kansas City. The NTSB is investigating. More powerful storms in the Midwest over the weekend. Heavy rain in Omaha. Parts of Kansas saw golf ball-sized hail, and parts of the Northeast Ohio experienced winds of 70 miles an hour. This is ABC News.
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16: It's being called Albania's Flamingo Revolution. Thousands of people continuing their protests against a planned luxury development on an environmentally sensitive stretch of coastland. It's being developed by presidential son-in-law Jared Kushner and his wife, presidential daughter Ivanka Trump. Protesters are calling on the prime minister to resign, saying both he and the project are corrupt. Sunday was the final day of Joe Barbosa's mission to run every single street in the city of Chicago. ABC's Lizette Nunes is there with more on how it wrapped up.
3: It was nearly 2 years ago Joe Barroso, the Brazilian native, took on the ambitious challenge.
5: I just finished running every single street in the city of Chicago.
3: The Chicago runner documented his journey on social media, where he spread kindness and positivity. Several people tagged along the way.
5: The mayor joined me, so he was biking, I was running.
3: Those who joined him on his final run say his journey has been inspiring.
6: I've been following him on Instagram for a little bit, and I wasn't really running before, but watching him run the city was kind of inspiring.
3: Barbosa plans on spending more time in the city that has embraced him.
16: The New York Knicks won the NBA Finals Saturday night, and last night,
23: one of the best teams in the regular season and a brilliant playoff performance.
16: The Carolina Hurricanes won the Stanley Cup Final. I'm Sherry Preston, ABC News.
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7: Recent videos from Hartford and Danbury show Immigration and Customs Enforcement agents wearing masks during arrests, despite a state law signed by Governor Ned Lamont last month that prohibits law enforcement officers from concealing their identities while interacting with the public. ICE has called Connecticut's law unconstitutional and says it will not comply, citing officer safety and federal authority. Today at 4 p.m., Lieutenant Governor Susan Bicewicz with local officials will give remarks and pay homage to our country's veterans at the Stratford Korean Era and Vietnam Era War Veterans Ceremony. Connecticut drivers are seeing some relief at the pump, but experts say lower gas prices may take time to fully reach consumers. Average prices across the state have declined in recent weeks, with some gas stations now selling regular gas for under $4 a gallon. And the New York Knicks, fresh off their first NBA title since 1973, will be honored with a ticker tape parade through Manhattan's famed Canyon of Heroes on Thursday morning. Connecticut residents planning to attend are being encouraged to use Metro North and public transportation to avoid heavy traffic and congestion in lower Manhattan. For the Voice of Connecticut, WICC, I'm John Kamal.
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0: We've got a slower ride now coming out of Bridgeport through Fairfield. Black Rock Turnpike southbound on the Connecticut Turnpike. Southbound on the Merritt Parkway. Just starting to see a little volume now as you approach Trumbull. Fairfield County traffic every 10 minutes on WICC.
1: Clearing by mid-morning, sunny this afternoon. Less humid with a high in the upper 70s and a breeze out of the northwest. Clear it and cool overnight with a low in the mid-50s. Sunny tomorrow with a high near 80. I'm meteorologist Paul Piorek on WICC.
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25: 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Hope all is well with you and yours. No, you figured out by now a couple of seconds in, it's not Melissa. She's taking a very well few days off, well deserved. She'll be back next week. I'll be with you all this week. Hey, it's Paul Pacelli, the guy from the afternoon. Yes. All right, open phones, open texting this morning, emails as well, whatever you'd like to do, 203-333-9422-333-WICC. Once again, 203-333-9422-333-WICC. Hope all is well. Let's take you around the region, tell you what happened over the weekend in the greater Bridgeport, Fairfield County, lower Fairfield County, Hartford, and New Haven areas. Shall we? Thank you so much. 13 people displaced following a fire in Norwalk. The fire broke out Saturday afternoon at 187 Eli Avenue. A 14-year-old girl who jumped from the second floor, taken to a hospital for treatment. Two firefighters treated for exhaustion. The cause of that fire under investigation. Imagine having to fight that fire yesterday in that heat, at least for the first part of the day. Yikes. Sad news. Five people rescued from Long Island Sound in Milford. Crews say two people were walking on a sandbar between Milford and Charles Island yesterday morning when the tide came in and stranded them. Three bystanders tried to help, but they were also overcome by the tide. Milford Fire Department marine units rescued all five people, two of them taken to a hospital for treatment of a possible hypothermia in that case. Police are investigating a shooting in Hartford. The shooting took place early yesterday morning near Franklin Avenue and Bond Street, but cops found no victims at the scene. A man suffering from a gunshot wound later arrived at a local hospital. The victim's injuries are not considered life-threatening. Search and rescue mission has shifted now in our bad news this morning to a recovery effort for a missing fisherman in Fairfield. Police say shortly after 7 on Saturday morning, a 911 call came in after two fishermen were in distress on a reef off of Penfield Beach. A witness entered the water to assist one of the fishermen, but both were swept into deeper water. A Fairfield police boat rescued the witness and the fisherman, who were taken to a hospital for non-life threatening injuries. The second fisherman, who's been ID'd as 35-year-old Kawahi Edwards of Queens, New York, at this point remains still missing. We'll keep you updated on that throughout the morning. Meantime, a brush fire is to blame for outages and a highway closure in the town of Heartland. Eversource officials say a downed power line and a brush fire closed Route 20 between Peterson Road and Mountain Road this past weekend. At one point, more than 100 customers in Heartland lost power. That incident is under investigation. No injuries are reported after a large sailboat called caught fire in Norwalk. The fire was reported yesterday afternoon. All occupants safely evacuated from the boat. The fire was brought under control. The boat was towed to the Norwalk Cove Marina. The cause of that fire is under investigation. The FBI's Operation Summer Heat initiative is underway in Connecticut. The effort aims to curb violent crime in the state. Last year's operation resulted in over 400 arrests for violent crimes. Operation Summer Heat runs now officially through the 20th of September. Coming up to 6:14, we'll check traffic and weather together in the forecast with our Paul Piorek. Straight ahead, a black bear sighting reported in Rocky Hill. Police say the bear was seen on Saturday along the 900 block of Maple Avenue. Cops reporting the sighting to the Connecticut Department of Environmental Protection. Residents are reminded it's that time of the year to avoid approaching or feeding wildlife. Watch out for the pets and to secure any outdoor food sources and garbage containers. Over the weekend, we had the New Britain folks turning out thousands for the annual Little Poland Festival in New Britain over the weekend. The event on New Britain's Main Street on Saturday featuring Polish music, food, and more than 120 vendors. It is considered one of the largest cultural events in the country. A fire is to blame for destroying a multifamily home in the city of Hartford. Firefighters called to the burning home along Theodore Napper Lane yesterday afternoon. No injuries reported. The cause of that fire is still under investigation. And the city of Hartford is gearing up for its long weekend to celebrate America's 250th birthday, the citywide event, coming up July 1 through July 5. The event will include music, food, films, history, and fireworks. The events will take place at several venues, including the Connecticut Old State Courthouse, the Wadsworth Athenaeum, and the Museum of Art, and Bushnell Park as well. And that is your look around the region here at, 6:15. And we'll move up the big hand, the small hand, and all that. 6:16, it's Paul and for Melissa. Melissa, in the morning, wide open phones at 333-942-333-WICC right here on Melissa in the morning.
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0: More volume now southbound on the Connecticut Turnpike, Bridgeport, heading into Fairfield and Southport. Trumbull to Fairfield now, the busy part on the Merritt Parkway. Fairfield County traffic every 10 minutes on WICC.
1: Nice weather through midweek, clearing by mid-morning, sunny this afternoon, less humid with a high in the upper 70s, clear and cool overnight with a low in the mid-50s. Tomorrow is sunny and warm with a high near 80. I'm meteorologist Paul Piorek on WICC.
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25: 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Hey, how are you? Good morning. 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Much better weather, says Paul Piorek, for the day today. A little cooler, man. The weekend. Yikes, it was hot. Yes. And I got to tell you, it was a real adventure for yours truly. By the way, it's Paul Pacelli sitting in for Melissa today, tomorrow, and for the rest of the week. Hope you enjoy my rambling here. Guests coming up throughout the week, phone calls, text messages, and all that. Email, too, the old-fashioned way. Email's like old-fashioned now. I mean, not that we don't love email. Don't get me wrong. But it's weird and just odd when people say, yeah, you know, you can call me or you can text me and, you know, you can do all the channels on social media. But, and yeah, oh, yeah, we do email. Oh, my God. I can remember back in, when was this? Late 80s, early 90s or midnight? No, it was, I think, late 80s. I was working, obviously, at another station, and one of our engineers, our station engineer, says, come here, I want to show you something. And he had a very, very crude computer, a PC, something that would be a museum piece today, you know, set up in his laboratory, you know, in his little engineer nook and cranny that we used to have. And I remember this was really tight. It was like a couple of glorified broom closets there. And because you didn't really need a lot of space, because you weren't, you know, as stations are now, as we do this here at Connoisseur, you know, where obviously it's all on computer, so you need these massive racks. But back then in the late 80s, you didn't need any of that. You just didn't. So he brings me into his little lair there, and he goes, look at this. I said, what's that? I said, wait a minute, that's a computer. He said, yeah. He said, no, but look on the screen. I said, damn, well, what's that? He goes, it's an electronic bulletin board. I said, okay, what do you do with that? He's like, well, we send messages to each other. He says, see this? I said, yeah. He said, you know what that is? I said, what? He goes, that's an email message. And I said, wow, that's pretty funky. Okay. All right. I kind of got you there. Whatever. So, yes, we still do the email thing here at 203-333-9422. 333-WYCC. Yeah, it was it was a little warm over the weekend, and the thing that was really a bummer on my end, you know, I live in I'm on the top floor of a 6 or 7 story high rise, and over the weekend, our air conditioning was out. Yeah. AC wasn't working. And my unit is one of the 2 or 3 units in the building that gets the most direct sun, right? And there we go. So it was a little toasty in Casa de Pauli over the weekend. But listen, I ate a lot, then I sweated it off. I mean, what else can you do, right? You have to adopt here, right? You got to make sure that what you're doing in life is good, good, good. All right, Paul Pjork will be with us momentarily to check out the forecast as well. Hey, you heard about it there heading into this segment. Our Sweet Deals promotion is back. So what you do is you go to our website, voiceofct.com. And Sweet Deals, yeah, you click on the banner there. They made it purple this time. Ah, it's interesting. Lavender? Is that lavender? Is that purple? I don't know. So you click on the Sweet Deals banner, you get to the Sweet Deals page, and you click here. It says click here to save, so maybe I'll click here to save. 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So, look, in fact, I see some people already this morning. We opened this up, I think, yesterday or this morning. Some of the stuff is already starting to fly off the imaginary electronic shelves here. So, special offers from Olivetta, the Little Pub, Mini Munch Sliders, The Parlor, The Twisted Vine restaurant here, Birchwoods at Oak Lane, The Brass and Bone, Ricky D's Rib Shack. 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So you go do what you're going to do here, and you can check that out once again. 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You click on the banner that says Sweet Deals. And it's simple. No tricks, no gimmicks, whatever. 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And you get 50% off gift cards to local restaurants, shops, movies, services, and attractions. I mean, how do you not like 50% off? Please, explain that to me. How do you not like that? 203-333-9422, 333-WICC. In fact, this went online at 4 o'clock this morning. I'm just looking at the notes here from our wonderful graphics department here up front in the office part of the building. And this went online today at 4 a.m. So already people in the first 2 hours and about 24 minutes here are already scarfing that stuff up. So good stuff as well. 203-333-9422-333-WICC. All right. What's up over the weekend? Well, how about those New York Knicks, huh? 53 years. I guess the party in the Canyon of Heroes, we heard that in John's news this morning. That's going to be, Thursday, they say? Yeah. I think it's going to be on Thursday. Take mass transit. It's going to be a madhouse. Go ahead and do it. But here's one thing I just don't get, and this is kind of rhetorical here. And I guess it's people just venting. I don't know. But why it doesn't happen in every city when there's a championship. We actually had two championships over the weekend. Carolina Hurricanes won the Stanley Cup Final last night as they downed the Vegas Golden Knights, and the Knicks won their NBA title in San Antonio. But kind of interesting that you have all these people that have to, and granted, in a city like New York, which is 8.5 million people, you're going to get the knucklehead factor there, the idiot stick factor. People have to get beaten with an just, you know, whacked across the rear end with a switch. But explain the whole violence thing to me. Can somebody please do that? Why your team wins. Okay, I get it. It's all cool. Your team wins, but you're burning cars, you're burning and smashing windows. I don't know. Is it something that people just want to go ahead and do and they figure, well, what the hell, I'll just do it and I can get away with it because my team wins? Is it cathartic in some way? Are you doing it because it's some sort of flush of reality for you? What do you think of that? 203-333-9422-333-WICC. Yeah, I guess it's a catharsis for people, especially if you've been a long-suffering fan of a franchise like the Knicks. 1973. Wow, man, 53 years. 53 years. And there are teams that win this stuff. You know, I mean, the NBA, the Celtics have, what, 37 titles or something like that? It's wild. The Lakers, right? The Chicago Bulls. Who else had a dynasty? Well, San Antonio did years ago for a bunch of years, yeah, under previous management. So all that and more coming up right here on the Sixes on WICC.
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8: Delays through Bridgeport on into Fairfield on 95 southbound. Also Trumbull into Fairfield if you are traveling on the Merritt Parkway at this moment. Fairfield County traffic every 10 minutes on WICC.
1: Clearing by mid-morning, sunny this afternoon, less humid with a high in the upper 70s and a breeze out of the northwest. Clear and cool overnight with a low in the mid-50s. Sunny tomorrow with a high near 80. I'm meteorologist Paul Piorek on WICC.
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3: A growing legal battle is unfolding in Connecticut over a new state law aimed at limiting how federal immigration agents operate in public.
5: We didn't waste any time. We signed the bill. It is the law of the land here in the state of Connecticut. We're standing up and fighting for each and every one of you.
3: Recent videos from Hartford and Danbury show immigration and customs enforcement agents wearing masks during arrests, despite the law signed by Governor Lamont last month that prohibits law enforcement officers from concealing their identities while interacting with the public. One of the videos was obtained by Connecticut Insider.
6: Ice out of Hartford! Right?
7: No mask.
6: Come on, no
7: mask. No
6: mask. Tell them to arrest me, how dare you? Tell them. Who's gonna arrest me?
3: ICE has called Connecticut's new law unconstitutional and says it will not comply, citing officer safety and federal authority. The federal government has filed a lawsuit seeking to block the measure, while state officials and local leaders continue to defend the law as a matter of transparency and public accountability. The dispute is headed to federal court, where judges are expected to determine whether Connecticut can enforce the restrictions against federal agents. A search and rescue mission has shifted to a recovery effort for a missing fisherman in Fairfield. Police say it's shortly after 7 on Saturday morning. A 911 call came in after two fishermen were in distress on a reef off Penfield Beach. A witness entered the water to assist one of the fishermen, but both were swept into deeper water. A Fairfield police boat rescued the witness and the fisherman, who was taken to the hospital for non-life-threatening injuries. The second fisherman remains missing. Five people were rescued from Long Island Sound in Milford. Emergency crews say two people were walking on a sandbar between Milford

0: with some stations now selling regular gas for under $4 a gallon. Currently, the state average is $4.21 for a gallon of regular and $4.33 in Fairfield County specifically. Industry analysts say falling crude oil prices and market speculation surrounding the conflict in the Middle East have contributed to the recent drop, but they caution that prices at the pump typically fall much more slowly than they rise. Energy experts say ongoing uncertainty in global oil markets could cause prices to fluctuate throughout the summer. And while motorists may continue to see gradual savings in the weeks ahead, a significant decline is unlikely to happen overnight. And New York is preparing for a championship celebration decades in the making. The New York Knicks, fresh off their first NBA title since 1973, will be honored with a ticker tape parade through Manhattan's famed Canyon of Heroes on Thursday morning. The parade is scheduled to begin at 10 a.m. at Battery Park and travel up Broadway to City Hall, where players and coaches will take part in a championship ceremony and receive keys to the city. Officials expect massive crowds as fans celebrate the franchise's first championship in 53 years, and Connecticut residents planning to attend are being encouraged to use Metro North and public transportation to avoid heavy traffic and congestion in Lower Manhattan. For the Voice of Connecticut, WICC, I'm John Kamal.
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3: 95 is busy southbound heading in through Bridgeport and on into the Fairfield Rest Area. Now approaching Westport, we are seeing delays too between Trumbull and Fairfield heading on the Parkway southbound. Fairfield County traffic every 10 minutes on WICC.
4: Nice weather through midweek, clearing by mid-morning, sunny this afternoon, less humid with a high in the upper 70s, clear and cool overnight with a low in the mid-50s. Tomorrow is sunny and warm with a high near 80. I'm meteorologist Paul Piorek on WICC.
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1: Yep, yes, sir, yes, ma'am, yes, kids, Mr. and Mrs. American, all the ships at sea. Who used to say that? Walter, it was a Walter Winchell thing. Hey, hi, how are you? Good morning, good morning, good morning. It's 6:38, almost 6:39. We'll have a live update from Paul Pior coming up, discussing the nice wave of weather coming in for the next 2, 3, 4 days. Coming up in just, less than 10 minutes right here at WICC. It's Paul and for Melissa on the Melissa in the Morning program. Anything you want to chime in on, feel free to do just that. Chime in. Hit whatever chime you want this morning. It's fine with me. At 333-9422. Who is going to arrest me? Our buddy John Kamal has this in our news updates, our news capsules this morning. This story on the Connecticut Post, let's see, that was posted actually yesterday.

0: Day on the 14th, on Sunday Flag Day, by the way. Hope you flew Old Glory loud and proud. ICE agents defy Connecticut law on a mask ban. Two recent videos, says here in the story in the Connecticut Post, show ICE agents with U.S. Immigration and Customs Enforcement not following a new state law that bars them from wearing masks. And it's raised further questions about whether Connecticut officials can or even will, do this, enforce this ban. Or is this supposed ban, supposedly on ICE agents barring them from wearing masks, is this ban even enforceable? Is it real? Or was it done just for ha-has? Just for, and giggles? One of the videos shows members of the public confronting ICE agents as they carry out an arrest near State Superior Court in Hartford on May 18th. One person can be heard telling an agent that their mask violates state law. And the agent responds, and this is the point of the story here, he responds, quote, "Tell them to arrest me. Tell them I dare you, who's going to arrest me?" With a big fat question mark. At one point during the video, an agent can be heard telling the person filming that the person being arrested, quote, sexually assaulted somebody, although ICE did not provide full details of the Hartford arrests. Second agent in that video says, "We're federal." That agent was not wearing a mask, saying, quote, "We're federal, we're overstate, go back to social studies." All right. Governor Ned Lamont signed a sweeping bill early last month. We talked about this. That looks to rein in how the feds interact with the public in Connecticut, including a ban on masks, requirements that they wear identifying markers on their uniforms, and a ban on making arrests in sensitive locations. Okay. Here is some of the, and we can get into this if you want to send me an email on this, what your thoughts are. Talk or text 203-333-9422-333-WICC. Having said all of that and more, there was another video that was circulating on social media about a week or so ago. And in that video, it was a video of something going on, I think, in New York City or a major city, where there was it might have been those ICE riots in northern New Jersey at that Delaney Detention Center. And they were, filming or whatever. And one of the rabble rousers there got a picture of one of the ICE agents, got a facial shot of one of the ICE agents, and said with various levels of vulgarity, said something to the effect of, "Hey, blanker, blanker, MF and all this, I got your picture, I got your face, we're," and I'm kind of paraphrasing here, "I got your picture, I got your face, we're gonna blank and find you and your family and your kids." I mean, he's screaming this right into the camera. Whether or not it was for effect, I don't know. But, again, there's the selling point of having ICE maybe trying to protect their faces. Because what happens is, now, if you're not familiar, you can log on to one of these facial recognition software sites and try and find out who the ICE agents are, who these men and women are. And then, you end up, finding out where they live. And this guy's screaming, "Hey, we know where you live, this, that, and the other. We're coming for you." He's basically saying, "We're coming for you." So, the question here, and we can start with this morning, is that an example of why ICE agents should be allowed to wear face coverings or face masks? Now, I know there are people that say, well, the police don't do that. Yeah, I understand that, but the police are local law enforcement and they're generally dealing with a level of criminality or criminal situations that are different than this. There's a distinct line between federal law enforcement and local law enforcement. And did Connecticut cross that line? Now, I know what the Attorney General, Mr. Tong, is going to say, and I know what the governor is saying. They're saying, well, you know, we're just, this is all an attempt to try and maintain people's civil liberties. And I get that. Just because, you know, just because it's ICE, it doesn't mean that your civil liberties should be violated in any way. So it's an interesting conundrum there, is it not? What are your thoughts on this? Talk or text to 203-333-9422, 333-WICC. Again, ICE agents are openly, you know, flaunting a Connecticut law signed into law by Governor Ned Lamont, saying, "Hey, if you're doing ICE operations here, you have got to have your face fully exposed here. You can't wear a ski mask. You can't wear a gaiter, which is one of those things you pull up above your nose." Interesting conundrum here. On it's Paul and for Melissa. That's what we're doing here, and Melissa in the morning right here on WICC.
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2: Stop and go delay southbound on the Mayor Parkway. Trumbull heading into Westport right now. We've got a slow go in Bridgeport through Fairfield, now building in Westport on the Connecticut Turnpike. Fairfield County traffic every 10 minutes on WICC.
3: Morning. After a great weekend, we've got cooler air building in by mid-morning with a front moving on by right now after light rain last night. Right now we have readings in the 60s. It is 68 in Bridgeport, our dew point down to 65 with that wind shifting out of the northwest. And it will be on the blustery side by later this morning and during the afternoon. And the barometer is 2958. That will be on the way up. Clearing by mid-morning, we've got a sunny afternoon with a high in the upper 70s. Certainly refreshing after the heat and humidity of the end of last week. Overnight, mainly clear. We'll dip down in the mid-50s. We've got a bright day tomorrow, a lot of the sun with a high in the upper 70s. On Wednesday, generally fair. There may be a scattered shower later in the afternoon with an afternoon high by then. Again, only in the mid-70s, so relief on the way. Right now, we have readings in the 60s. Our dew point on the way down. The wind is shifting out of the northwest and the blustery side through this afternoon. I'm meteorologist Paul Piorek on WICC.
0: Did you say our humidity, our dew point, Paul Piorek, good morning, by the way, is on the way down? Is that
3: it
0: what you
3: said?
0: It
3: is on the way down, yes. The wind is shifting out of the northwest.
0: Thank God, Paul.
3: Yes.
0: Thank God.
3: Yes.
0: My building had no air conditioning.
3: Oh, no.
0: Yeah.
3: Oh, so let me guess. You were on the 18th floor.
0: Well, the 7th floor, the 6th floor of a 6th floor building, yes.
3: Oh, you're kidding.
0: Yeah.
3: How did you survive?
0: Yeah, huh?
3: How did you survive?
0: I drank water constantly and tried to position fans, and I'm like, what am I doing here? I've got two small fans. I mean, you, right, Paul? I mean, intellectually, you know that you're trying to fight a house fire with a garden hose.
3: That's right.
0: Right.
3: That's
0: and,
3: right.
0: And man, oh man, I mean, it just
3: you know, as fate would have it, you're on the 6th floor of a 6th floor building.
0: Yeah.
3: You know?
0: And arguably, my unit is probably one of the two or three units that gets the most sunshine.
3: Oh, of course, naturally.
0: Because I am right in the teeth, Paul Piorek, of the western sun setting all
3: oh,
0: day.
3: No.
0: Oh, yeah.
3: And, of course, the sun is out its longest right now.
0: Oh, yes.
3: Right?
0: No, you don't have to tell me that. No,
3: I don't have to tell you that. You know that.
0: Oh, no, wow. Kemosabe, I know that. All right, Paul Piorek,
3: but
0: thank
3: you made
0: you,
3: it.
0: Sir.
3: You made
0: yeah,
3: it.
0: Yeah, I did.
3: Yes.
0: I'm very happy, and, you know, now it's only about 80 degrees in my unit, but it feels like 50 after yesterday. All right, Paul, thank you, sir. We appreciate it. Thank you.
3: Have a good day.
0: Paul Piorek on WICC.
1: 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It's Melissa in the morning.
0: Hey there, good morning, good morning, good morning, good morning, good morning. How is everyone today? Let's call it about 6:51, shall we? 9 before the top of the hour. News coming up at the top from ABC and our buddy John Kamal. It's Paul and for Melissa this morning. How are you? 203-333-9422. 333-WICC. From how sultry and sweaty and just really hot my condo was over the weekend. And again, I'm not blaming anybody here because I know a lot of people know where I live. And no, I love where I live. I absolutely love it. But doesn't that just figure that on so far one of the hottest weekends on record, the AC goes out? Oh man. And that's another reason too, honestly. That's another reason too. I'm always, you ask that question, and you know what? If you'd like to chime in on this morning, we can have some fun, too. There's still a lot of news to talk about. We'll get to that in the final 3 hours as well. We'll intersperse that as well. But it's the old question that people ask. Are you a cold weather person? If you had to deal with cold or hot, in other words, if you're dealing with the extremes. We're not talking about a temperate winter or a temperate summer here, but the old question of, well, all right, you have a choice. You can deal with, 90 degrees or 30 degrees. I'm telling you, and you know this from listening to me in the afternoon, Monday through Friday from 2 to 6 on the wonderful Connecticut Today program, if I do say so myself. I am a cold weather person. Not that I don't like a nice sunny, warm, breezy, dry, keyword dry, emphasize dry, D-R-Y. Not that I don't, enjoy that, because I certainly do. But, the nights in the last 2 or 3 days have been nice. When the sun finally goes down, a little bit of a breeze kicked in. There wasn't all that much humidity on a couple of the days over the weekend. But, no, I am most certainly a cold weather or cooler weather person because of this. It's pretty simple. It's not rocket science, as I like to say, kids. It's not, working with Elon Musk here. Oh, we'll get to that too. The reaction to Mr. Musk being now a trillionaire or whatever. It's easier to warm up than cool down. Now, I know that I understand that there are considerations of, we don't want people to freeze in the winter, the elderly or the people that can't, that are unable to pay for their bills and everything, to keep them cold or hot. We understand that, or keep them warm or cool or whatever in cold or hot conditions. But it's not rocket science here. It's much easier to warm up than it is to cool down, right? And don't you always have this person at the office or at your shop or whatever? And don't get angry with me for saying that, because it's true, right? You know what we're dealing with, and this is true. That there is that one person, and again, it's usually of the female persuasion. I don't want to get sexist here, but come on. Work with me here at 7:05 on what's going to be a good-looking Monday on WICC. Work with me here. There's always somebody in your office who says, oh, it's so cold in here. Well, Layer up, Toots. I'm sorry. I have to remember this is the morning show. It's not my little extravaganza in the afternoon. No. I got it. I understand. I get you. I'm all right. But no, seriously, come on. You know I'm right on this one. If and you know, air conditioning being what it is, yes, it can get chilly. I understand it, but that's why if you keep a little light jacket at the work, well, I shouldn't have to wear that. Well, shouldn't have to and might be a good idea are two different things, are they not? Now, I talk about this all the time, and I'm sure Melissa and Lisa do. We have one of the great things I love about working at Connoisseur is the studio setup we have. We don't have air conditioning. We have air conditioning. We have, and you know, our buddy Eric, the producer, there is smiling and laughing as I'm saying this, and he's nodding his head. We have, like I said, we don't have air conditioning. We have air conditioning. I mean, and I'm not exaggerating here. Now, you know, we work out of two studios, the main talk studio and where the hosts are, and, you know, where Melissa and myself and Lisa, when she comes in studio, you know, works out of, and the great weekend shows as well. And then we have the control room where Eric, the producer, is right now. Our control room where Eric is right now, I'm dead serious about this. When it's the peak of summer, and we have that air conditioning just chugging away, and the gerbils are turning the power wheel there, and they're all fat, happy, and fed, and they're burning off those calories. When that AC in that control room is chugging, where Eric is right now, or where Christian is in the afternoon, or John is when we do the download or whatever, when that AC is chugging, you can put a stick of butter in that studio, say at the beginning of my show at 2 o'clock every Monday through Friday. By the 6 o'clock, hey, goodbye, see you, have a nice night, we'll be back tomorrow to do this all over again. That stick of butter would not be soft. Nothing would have melted. It wouldn't start to, you know, to one side. No. That stick of butter would not be soft. And that's my kind of AC. As we continue straight ahead, Paul and for Melissa. Melissa in the morning right here, right now, WICC.
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2: Pretty busy now on the Turnpike southbound, Bridgeport through Fairfield into Westport, and approaching Westport 17 is slowing up. Also in Norwalk, too. We've got delays on the Turnpike approaching Darien. Southbound on the Merritt Parkway, that is pretty heavy out of Trumbull through Fairfield and entering Westport. Also some volume 2 coming down the hill at Route 7 in Norwalk. Fairfield County traffic every 10 minutes on WICC.
4: Clearing by mid-morning, sunny this afternoon, less humid with a high in the upper 70s and a breeze out of the northwest. Clear it and cool overnight with a low in the mid-50s. Sunny tomorrow with a high near 80. I'm meteorologist Paul Piorek on WICC.
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9: From ABC News, I'm Sherry Preston. President Trump is touting it as a great deal, the agreement to end fighting with Iran and reopen the Strait of Hormuz. The president announcing on social media it will bring peace and security to the region. Here's ABC Chief Global Affairs Correspondent Martha Raddatz telling our daily podcast Start Here.
10: The strait will open quickly, but they will have to check for mines. But I think the thing to remember here is this is the very beginning. This is a memorandum of understanding between these two countries. President Trump has said, you know, they promise not to have a nuclear weapon, but they really have a long way to go on this.
9: The president now on his way to the G7 summit in the French Alps. The Iran deal expected to be discussed as well as the war in Ukraine. Overnight, Russia targeted one of the most sacred religious sites in Ukraine in the capital of Kyiv, setting it on fire. Flash flooding in Texas and driving hail in Kansas. The weather again, the story in a lot of places this weekend.
11: Powerful storms pummeled parts of the Midwest over the weekend. Heavy rain coming down in Omaha, Nebraska. While parts of Kansas saw hail the size of golf balls. Winds up to 70 miles per hour lashing northeast Ohio.
12: I mean, we're used to the high winds, obviously, but never to this extreme.
11: The storm's also wreaking havoc on air travel. More than 10,000 flights delayed and over 1,000 canceled Sunday.
9: 12 people killed when their plane crashed in Missouri Sunday.
13: There was this skydiving plane that was rolling down the runway. Everything, by all accounts, seemed normal at Butler Memorial Airport, about an hour south of Kansas City, and something went wrong. Everybody on board, unfortunately, the pilot and all of the skydivers who were on board, the 11 skydivers, everybody was killed.
9: ABC's Alex Stone. The UK now says it will join the global movement in banning Instagram, TikTok, YouTube, Snapchat, in fact, all social media for kids under 16. 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
9: A dangerous social media trend has left a teenager fighting for her life.
17: It caught fire during the pandemic, a TikTok challenge that had young people taking large doses of Benadryl to get high. It never went away, and now...
18: I was told by one of my daughter's friends that her and my daughter have both been doing this.
17: Richard Presson lives in Oklahoma City.
18: My daughter is now in ICU.
17: A national coalition of poison control centers says cases of Benadryl overdoses have soared this year. Jim Ryan, ABC News.
9: A Scottish invasion in Boston as the Tartan Army marched to Fenway Park for Sunday's Red Sox game against the Texas Rangers. They were there for the World Cup match a day earlier. Here's ABC's Ariel Metropolis in Boston.
19: This was quite literally a sea of kilts and Scottish people singing and bagpiping and chanting. And what's been so incredible is they're just all so happy to be here.
20: I don't think Boston realised what was coming to it, though.
21: It's been absolutely brilliant. The people have all been so friendly and welcoming.
19: Do you like the Bostonians? Everyone who went to the match told us that going to and from Foxborough, they had no issues at all.
9: Boston bested Haiti in their match World Cup on Saturday. The Carolina Hurricanes defeated the Las Vegas Golden Knights 3-0 in last night's Stanley Cup championship, the Hurricanes winning 20 years after taking home their first Stanley Cup. I'm Sherry Preston, ABC News.
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23: Recent videos from Hartford and Danbury show Immigration and Customs Enforcement agents wearing masks during arrests, despite a state law signed by Governor Ned Lamont last month that prohibits law enforcement officers from concealing their identities while interacting with the public. ICE has called Connecticut's law unconstitutional and says it will not comply, citing officer safety and federal authority. Today at 4 p.m., Lieutenant Governor Susan Bisewitz with local officials will give remarks and pay homage to our country's veterans at the Stratford Korean Era and Vietnam Era War Veterans Ceremony. Connecticut drivers are seeing some relief at the pump, but experts say lower gas prices may take time to fully reach consumers. Average prices across the state have declined in recent weeks, with some gas stations now selling regular gas for under $4 a gallon. And the New York Knicks, fresh off their first NBA title since 1973, will be honored with a ticker tape parade through Manhattan's famed Canyon of Heroes on Thursday morning. Connecticut residents planning to attend are being encouraged to use Metro North and public transportation to avoid heavy traffic and congestion in lower Manhattan. For the Voice of Connecticut, WICC, I'm John Kamal.
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2: Delay southbound on the Merritt Parkway between Trumbull and Westport. Also, as you make your way down the hill into Norwalk at Route 7, stop and go on the Connecticut Turnpike from Bridgeport through Fairfield, Westport, Darien, and now approaching Stamford, too. We're getting some more volume there. Fairfield County traffic every 10 minutes on WICC.
4: Clearing by mid-morning, sunny this afternoon, less humid with a high in the upper 70s and a breeze out of the northwest. Clear it and cool overnight with a low in the mid-50s. Sunny tomorrow with a high near 80. I'm meteorologist Paul Piorek on WICC.
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0: Yes, sir. Yes, ma'am. How are you? Good morning, Southport, Westport, Weston, Brookfield. Where else? Where? Good morning everywhere. Bridgeport, New Haven, all over the great state of Connecticut, the great county of Fairfield, New Haven County, Fairfield County, all of that. It's the Melissa in the Morning program, the award-winning Melissa in the Morning program right here on this Monday, June the 15th, 2026, right here. We should mention, too, just to get this out of the way, John's outstanding news update there. 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We've had those people on the radio station over the years, and they are very, very helpful. All right, 203-333-9422-333-WICC. State Senate Republican Leader Steve Harding is going to join us about an hour from now to talk about a myriad of things, including more controversies connected to, amongst other state agencies, the Department of Children and Families, DCF. We have another tragedy there, so we will talk about that. Speaking of tragedy, though, you may have heard in the news there, top of the hour, there is and listen, when we're young, we tend to do dumb things, right? We tend to, whether it's drive too fast, whether it's drink too much, whether it's doing physical activity unprotected or in certain areas or whatever, you know, honestly, when you're young, you feel invincible. Adults are dumb. They don't know what they're talking about. I'm young, I'm spry, so we can get it all going. Heidi, heidi, hi. Well, there is a trend going, and you may have heard this on the news there. I think ABC mentioned it at the top. Getting high. Now, look, young people have been getting high since getting high started being a thing, probably back in some caveman or cavewoman or cave person's time years and years and years ago. But apparently there's this social media, it's a Benadryl challenge. Now, I don't know how many of you use Benadryl. I have a package in my house just in case I get a little, you know, you get a little stuffy or you want to just, you know, maybe take the edge off. I mean, Benadryl is some powerful, you know what. And you're supposed to take like one every 8 hours or 8 to 10 hours because of how much it can literally knock you out. I mean, you take a Benadryl, you got to watch where you're walking there, kids. You know what I'm saying? So there's this Benadryl challenge where I guess young people are taking. I mean, this is mind-boggling. Think about this if you have Benadryl in your medicine cabinet or in your bathroom or in your kitchen or whatever. Think about this. One Benadryl an hour for 24 hours. Are you kidding me? And yeah, I guess some young folks have ended up in the ER or ended up passing away or hospitalized or barely surviving here. But holy geez. I mean, think if you've ever, now a lot of people have, you know, there's so many different cold and allergy medicines out there that there are some people who said, well, I don't use Benadryl. I use Claritin or I use Allegra or I use, you know, whatever. It's the store brand. I use, you know, the generic or this, that, and the other. But can you imagine if you've ever taken a Benadryl like I do rarely? I maybe once or twice a year, I might get so stuffed that I'll use a Benadryl. And I think that's diphenhydramine. That stuff is powerful. I mean, wow. And you've got young people out there taking one an hour for 24 hours. Now, again, did you do stuff when you were young that was a little crazy? Yes. Did I do stuff that was a little crazy back when I was young? Yes. Was I lucky not to get in some real deep fertilizer for some of the stuff I did? Yes. But the notion, honest to God, the notion of, right, this idea that it would be a good idea to in some way, shape, or form, take a medication, one pill an hour for 24 hours, and then just to see how high you could get, and then put the video on social media. Oh my God. Listen, I'm in social media. I'm logged on 24/7 because I have to be for this job. I'm not saying I'm not. I'm never going to sit there and say, well, I'm not. No, no, no, no, no, no, no. But man, oh man, 203-333-9422, 333-WICC. Isn't that frightening? A Benadryl an hour for 24 hours. I mean, if you're not a Benadryl person per se, I mean, look, I've always been a thick individual, well over 200 pounds. I'm trying to get it down even further now, zeroing in on 200, knock on wood, or knock on tin or plastic or whatever. But even me, I mean, if I have a long distance flight and I haven't flown in about 10 years, but one of my favorites used to be a B&B, and people say, well, what's that? I said Benadryl and a Budweiser. And then 7 hours later, I'd wake up, you know, wheels down in San Diego or somewhere in California or in New Mexico visiting my kid, and I'd be fine. But my God, pray for these kids doing this stuff. 24 Benadryl in 24 hours. That's crazy. As we continue on the Melissa in the Morning program, Paul and from Melissa right here on WICC.
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2: Stop and go between Bridgeport and Norwalk on the Connecticut Turnpike southbound. Pretty slow ride through that whole area. Building volume in Stamford. Heavy ride 2 on the parkway coming past Trumbull through Fairfield, Westport, and on into Route 7 in Norwalk. 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Fairfield County traffic every 10 minutes. on WICC.
4: Nice weather through midweek, clearing by mid-morning, sunny this afternoon, less humid with a high in the upper 70s, clear and cool overnight with a low in the mid-50s. Tomorrow is sunny and warm with a high near 80. I'm meteorologist Paul Piorek on WICC.
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0: Well, hey there, how are you? Good morning, good morning, good morning. It is, let's see, 7:18, almost 7:19 right here, 203-333-9422-333-WICC. Once again, 203-333-9422-333-WICC. Sunny weekend, a hot one, though. We got past that. Paul Piorek says a much, much nicer day today, a drier day. Paul forecasting temperatures in the upper 70s. Which is pretty nice, considering where we were over the weekend. 203-333-9422-333-WICC. Did you watch any of the UFC festivities at the White House last night to kick off the? Which, by the way, the president's birthday is today. Just mentioning it. That's all. Not asking you to comment on it, but you can. But what I want your feelings on are this. If you want to chime in here early on a Monday morning, the whole UFC spectacular, the stage rigging, the claw on the back of the White House area, that claw weighed, you know, I don't know how much it weighs, how many tons it weighs, and I guess there were some weather difficulties as well. Do you think that that thing last night, the UFC 250, was billed, I guess, as Freedom 250 there, did that in any way, shape, or form demean the office or demean the White House? I look, I'm going to leave that up to you. I don't know whether it's demeaning. I think it's, let me use this. How about we use this word? How about unique? It certainly is unique, and the White House has honored athletics before. And I guess I read, now I'm reading over the weekend where Teddy Roosevelt at one time had some boxing matches at the White. Now, Teddy Roosevelt holding an occasional boxing match is probably not the same thing. But as USA, now, I got to tell you, the papers, the electronic outlets are having a field day with this. USA Today starts this off, quote, "It was a bloody night on the White House South Lawn. One capped by President Trump and his family entering the ring of a makeshift mixed martial arts arena to congratulate a new lightweight champion as fireworks burst overhead." I don't know. You tell me. 203-333-9422-333-WICC. Look, is clearly at the point now, and I mention this on the afternoon show all the time. We're clearly at the point now, clearly, at this point in Trump 2.0 after Run 3.0, we're clearly at the point now where, and I'm not saying this to be pedantic in any way or saying this to be antagonistic or supportive in any way, we're clearly at the point where he doesn't care. And if I were him, maybe having gotten this far, I wouldn't care either. And when I say not caring, I mean caring or not caring about the reaction that people have. And there were plenty of, good Lord, you can see this on the weekend. You probably saw this with your own you know, relatives and friends and coworkers and churchgoers and whatever. And if you brought up, hey, how about that mixed martial arts thing at the White House? People are probably saying, ah, that's Trump. He's showman, circus guy. Yeah, you know, that's why he wanted the casino in Bridgeport. And then I have fans on social media who are sitting there going, this is disgusting. This is horrible. This is just the worst thing possible. To which I would tell those people, well, okay, you're fine and dandy and wonderful to feel about that, but nobody's making you watch it, are they? I mean, right? Nobody is sitting here telling you, well, you have to watch it. Now, did any of you watch it? 203-333-9422-333-WICC. Was there an effort made? Now, admittedly, even when I saw this was going to happen, I'm like, mixed martial arts at the White House? Well, you know. Now, I'm not an MMA guy to begin with. I'm not. If a lot of you folks know, and I mentioned this on the afternoon show, I'm much more of a boxing person, right? And listen, look, I got to be careful here because there's local MMA too. A well-trained man or woman in MMA could put me out with one punch. Never mind the punch actually connecting. I would see the punch coming and just go down. No, hey, why let it hit you, Paul, in the jaw? Just let the punch go. Let it go. Let it go down. You go down so before the punch hits you, and that's it. Or those leg locks they do, or those arm bars, or whatever it is. Yeesh. Like in that Gina Carano fight that lasted about, what, 17 seconds? About a month ago? What a ripoff that was if you paid for that. 203-333-9422. Seriously, 333-WICC. So look. Was it interesting to me? Yeah, I gave it a quick glance last night, but you know, it's spectacle, it's fanfare, it's pomp and circumstance and all this. And by the way, was it his birthday yesterday? I think it was. What would you get him for his birthday? We're going to screen these responses because we're not going to go cold with this. Oh, brother. Oh, sister. 203-333-9422. 333-WICC. Got a couple of guests coming up later on in the program here, but we're talking all the stuff that happened on the weekend, including UFC 250. Oh, and by the way, the state of Connecticut has chosen not to participate in a White House-sponsored 250th anniversary event of Independence Day and all that for the state of Connecticut. We'll tell you about that. And the question on that is the reasoning kind of shallow here? Has the governor maybe decided, hey, I'm not going to do this because it's an election year, and if I take part in even the littlest thing that's got a White House tinge to it, yeah, I've got that primary coming up with Josh Elliott, so we'll talk about that and more straight ahead. 26 past the hour, 7:26. We've got the traffic and weather together on the sixes. News coming back. We'll be back in a few. It's Paul for Melissa. Melissa in the morning on a much cooler Monday right here on WICC.
27: WICC Smart MLS Right Now Traffic.
2: There is volume southbound from Bridgeport in through Norwalk on the Connecticut Turnpike. Also, as you make your way into Noroton this morning, and some more volume starting to build in Stamford. We've got delays southbound from Trumbull through Fairfield into Westport on the Parkway, and then from Route 7 in Norwalk into New Canaan's rest area. A little stop and go ride through there. Fairfield County traffic every 10 minutes on WICC.
4: Nice weather through midweek, clearing by mid-morning, sunny this afternoon, less humid with a high in the upper 70s, clear and cool overnight with a low in the mid-50s, tomorrow is sunny and warm with a high near 80. I'm meteorologist Paul Piorek on WICC.
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1: A growing legal battle is unfolding in Connecticut over a new state law aimed at limiting how federal immigration agents operate in public.
3: We didn't waste any time. We signed the bill. It is the law of the land here in the state of Connecticut. We're standing up and fighting for each and every one of you.
1: Recent videos from Hartford and Danbury show immigration and customs enforcement agents wearing masks during arrests, despite the law signed by Governor Lamont last month that prohibits law enforcement officers from concealing their identities while interacting with the public. One of the videos was obtained by Connecticut Insider. ICE has called Connecticut's new law unconstitutional and says it will not comply, citing officer safety and federal authority. The federal government has filed a lawsuit seeking to block the measure, while state officials and local leaders continue to defend the law as a matter of transparency and public accountability. The dispute is headed to federal court, where judges are expected to determine whether Connecticut can enforce the restrictions against federal agents. A search and rescue mission has shifted to a recovery effort for a missing fisherman in Fairfield. Police say it's shortly after 7 on Saturday morning, a 911 call came in after two fishermen were in distress on a reef off Penfield Beach. A witness entered the water to assist one of the fishermen, but both were swept into deeper water. A Fairfield police boat rescued the witness and the fisherman, who was taken to the hospital for non-life-threatening injuries. The second fisherman remains missing. Five people were rescued from Long Island Sound in Milford. Emergency crews say two people were walking on a sandbar between Milford and Charles Island yesterday morning when the tide came in and stranded them. Three bystanders tried to help, but they were also overcome by the tide. Milford Fire Department marine units rescued all five people, and two of them were taken to the hospital for treatment of possible hypothermia. Today at 4 p.m., Lieutenant Governor Susan Bicewitz with local officials will give remarks and pay homage to our country's veterans at the Stratford Korean Era and Vietnam Era War Veterans Ceremony. The ceremony will be held in honor of the veterans who fought to defend our country's freedoms during the Korean War and Vietnam War, and will pay tribute to those lost while shining a light on the survivors and their families. Connecticut drivers are seeing some relief at the pump, but experts say lower gas prices may take time to fully reach consumers. Average gasoline prices across the state have declined in recent weeks, with some stations now selling regular gas for under $4 a gallon. Currently, the state average is $4.21 for a gallon of regular and $4.33 in Fairfield County specifically. Industry analysts say falling crude oil prices and market speculation surrounding the conflict in the Middle East have contributed to the recent drop, but they caution that prices at the pump typically fall much more slowly than they rise. Energy experts say

0: ICC. I'm John Kamal.
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3: Delays right now on the Connecticut Turnpike between Bridgeport and Darien. 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Also getting busier in Stamford. And we're slow in Trumbull through Fairfield, Westport, Norwalk, entering New Canaan now on the Parkway. Fairfield County traffic every 10 minutes on WICC.
4: Clearing by mid-morning, sunny this afternoon, less humid with a high in the upper 70s and a breeze out of the northwest. Clear it and cool overnight with a low in the mid-50s. Sunny tomorrow with a high near 80. I'm meteorologist Paul Piorek on WICC.
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1: One of our program favorites here on the Melissa in the Morning program, my show in the afternoon, and the Lisa Wexler show in the midday. Republican State Senate Leader Steve Harding is going to be joining us in about 30 minutes or so after the news at the top of the hour. 203-333-9422-333-WICC. Hope all is good and well and good with you. Paul Piorek saying, hey, a much, much cooler, drier day today. High only in the upper 70s. Man, that'll feel like it's in the 40s after the weekend. Hey, another thing I wanted to bring up this morning that just is an amazing measure of where we are as a society. And if you want to chime in on this, of course, love to hear from you. Talk or text, by the way. I got the text message thing up and running this morning at 203-333-9422-333-WICC. Talk or text, the same number. This designation now that Elon Musk, who, listen, is a hot button guy, I kind of, you know, understand where people might like him, not like him, whatever. But Elon Musk now, if you go by, now this is not cash on hand, but if you go by his total net value of the multiple companies that he owns and runs and the stock values and all that, Elon Musk has become the world's first trillionaire. Now, we've gotten used to millionaires. Heck, a lot of people just up and down your street are millionaires if you take into account their retirement portfolios, a house they may have, especially in Lower Fairfield County, right? Jeez, who isn't a millionaire? I'm raising my hand. Elon Musk is now a trillionaire. Now, that a billionaire is a lot of money.

0: But it's not all cash. But a trillionaire now is... That's a lot. And did you notice the reaction to all that? Huh? Did you notice the reaction to all that on the internet? Or maybe, you know, maybe in your personal circle of people. Now, I took a lesson, and I mention this on my show all the time. I took a lesson from my mother one day. I remember being small. I love, well, when I was small, well, how small were you? 4 or 5? 3'7", 2'6". I remember when I was small, and I remember distinctly asking Mom, because of what kids ask when they try and get a grasp on what a certain thing means in their lives, Mommy, yes, how much money does so-and-so have, and how much money do we have? And Auntie so-and-so, does she have a lot of money? And I distinctly remember, and I'm kind of paraphrasing now, though, I distinctly remember my mother looking at me as only a loving Italian mother could, and said, Paul, and saying something along the lines of, she said something along the lines of, you know, being firm, but being motherly, saying something along the lines of, it's nobody's business. It's none of your business, or it's none of our business, how much somebody makes. You worry about what you make. You worry about your money and everything will be good. You go out and try to make a little money every day, every working day, Monday through Friday, or maybe on the weekends, and everything will be good. And I've kind of carried that with me for, you know, the most of my waking years here. And we're in a society now that sadly has this knee-jerk reaction to people who make a lot of money. I mean, look at us right here in Fairfield County, right? Oh, the Gold Coast, those Gold Coast people. Oh, they're a filthy rich. Well, listen, some of those people took a lot of risk. Some of those people, yes, were born into maybe some better situations than you or I, but that's not their fault. You don't pick your parents. You don't pick your parents. You don't pick a situation where, you know, you're born into or not born into or anything like that. It just doesn't stinking work out that way. But, you know, the usual suspects on the progressive left are saying, well, when somebody can't eat or somebody doesn't have a roof over their head, well, listen, how much money, and this is how I look at this question of people saying, well, you know, there shouldn't be trillionaires and there shouldn't be billionaires. And why are we doing this? And why are we allowing this? And he should have to pay 99% in taxes. I mean, come on, come on. But maybe you agree with that, or maybe you think I've got this all wrong. 333-9422, 203-333-WICC. Now, there are people, I did have a friend of mine point out over the weekend that, you know, if you look for charitable donations, Elon Musk is way behind what Bill Gates does. He's way behind what, you know, what perhaps Jeff Bezos does. But the inability of people to understand that a trillionaire, yes, and it's staggering to say that a guy could be worth $1 trillion, but that's net worth. That is not... You know, somebody sitting there going, one, two, three. Can you imagine if you had to count $1 trillion? Could you? What, ready? And then, you know, you lick your thumb at, well, here we go. Got to make sure we got the sticky stuff on there, right? Or that stuff that bank tellers use or cash attendants use. That little, it's like a well of stick 'em or whatever. You put it on your finger. So then, is this $1 or $2? Hold on again. Imagine, here's $1 trillion, honey. Yes, Marge. Count this. But some of the reaction, especially from the progressive left on this whole thing with Elon Musk, is just the guy runs 5 or 6 cutting edge companies. He's got SpaceX. He's got Tesla. He's got the Boring Company. He's got Neuralink. He's got satellite-based internet company. And then on top of that, you've got the cash value of all those companies and the cash value of the stock and how that benefits people, too. So listen, can you talk about maybe further taxation? Maybe. But I say this all the time to politicians who yammer on the left, who say, well, you know, we need to tax people more. All right, well, you know, especially in Connecticut, right? We need to go, you know, this is going to be a big point of contention between Ned Lamont and Josh Elliott in their primary coming up in August. Even in that situation, well, you know, the Democrats in Hartford have a, you know, they have a majority in both the House and Senate and the governor's seat. Change the tax laws. Seriously. It's not hard. Pass legislation and high taxes. But Elon Musk, I say good for him. You know who Elon Musk reminds me of a little bit? Because they said he was nuts too? Think about it. If you're of my age, two words, Howard Hughes. Think about it. Hughes was pretty much nuts, but look how innovative the guy was. Traffic and weather together. It's Paulie from Melissa. Melissa in the morning right here. It's a Monday on WICC.
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2: Delays on the Connecticut Turnpike from Bridgeport in through Norwalk and Darien. Southbound, it is a busier ride in Stamford now, 9 to exit 7. We've got a slow go out of Trumbull through Fairfield and Westport into Route 7 and then on into New Canaan on the Parkway. Fairfield County traffic every 10 minutes. On WICC.
3: Clearing by mid-morning, sunny this afternoon, less humid with a high in the upper 70s and a breeze out of the northwest. Clear and cool overnight with a low in the mid-50s. Sunny tomorrow with a high near 80. I'm meteorologist Paul Piorek on WICC.
1: 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It's Melissa in the morning.
0: Kicking it around with you folks here on a Monday morning. It's the award-winning Melissa in the Morning. Paul in for the award-winning Melissa Sheketoff here. Good morning, good morning, good morning at 203-333-9422. 333-WICC. My erstwhile producer here, Eric the producer, just said to me, he goes, you made me Google Howard Hughes, right? And yeah, there was another guy who was considered, you know, too wealthy at the time, too crazy. Innovative people usually, innovative people are different. The rabble rousers, the people that make you go, oh, him, what did he say? Right? There could be a lot of people out there who hate Elon Musk, but you hear the word. And of course, this is a reflection of what he did or didn't do with Doge. And did it cut too far? Did it cut not enough? Did it not really do anything? Was it just a circus act on the part of the Trump White House? I don't know. We could debate that. There are people saying right now that with the health crises in the world, especially with the Ebola situation going on in parts of Africa, they say that stuff that Elon Musk did directly is cutting into efforts there. Maybe. Listen, I'm not going to doubt anything that I don't have expertise in. It's one of the rules that I do. Listen, if I'm not an expert, I don't try and doubt anything. I can give my opinion on something, but I hope it's a somewhat informed opinion. If it's not, I try not to do it. But, you know, I run my trap here. But, yeah, remember Howard Hughes with the spruce goose? That play, you know, he had, what were his avocations? He made his money in oil. Remember that? Yeah, he did the oil money thing, right? He was producing movies, right? Who was he enamored of? Oh, Jane Russell. Remember her? She was Jane Russell. One of the early real, I guess, bombshells, excuse that Excuse that, French ladies, because her upper, how can I say this and be good on a morning show here and not have to go into the boss's office down the hall at 10:05? Hey, Paul, can you come in? Howard Hughes was enamored with Jane. How should we say this? Jane Russell's proportions, and he produced some movies that were not exactly cinematic masterpieces, but as long as Jane Russell was in there, they made money. So Hughes did that. He made money in the oil and drilling industry. I think he came up with an innovative drill bit or something like that that got him up and going and rumbling along there. But there was different stuff he did with the Hughes Television Network and cabling the country for television, and he would buy TV stations. But the point is, he was loved and hated by people. He employed a lot of people. He was considered eccentric. He was considered brilliant. You know, that is the mark, I think, of how people think, or how people, where society is. I read a couple of really interesting things over the weekend, one from the left and one from the right, where you had people say, watch how your friends and family members end up reacting to the trillionaire business with Elon Musk, because that will tell you where they, you know, where they fall. Now, one thing that does really anger me in this whole thing is the propensity of some of those who lead us, both on a local level and on a national and world level, to poo-poo or to knock down achievers like Elon Musk when they themselves do very little to help other people. And I understand lawmakers sometimes are there to make laws and give opinions, and not everybody can be innovators and not everybody can be a blue-collar person. That I particularly understand with no strain or effort here. But when you have some people saying, well, this should not be allowed, there's gross inequity here. Well, says who? Says you. Is $1 trillion a lot of money? Yeah, it is. Yes, it is. When you consider that the entire U.S. economy is what? How many trillion dollars? I should look that up. But the notion that you have people automatically saying, well, he should pay this in taxes, and then, well, no. No. Well, again, if you want to go after him, then go after him. Well, he subsists on government contracts. Maybe. Maybe. But you can also say, look at the innovations, not just with people like Musk and Jeff Bezos and other people, but, you know, smaller people, people that may not be trillionaires. But when you look at the innovation that people like this are fostering and how it changes society and how it moves us to maybe another and better place in the world, maybe feeding people and housing people. And by the way, again, at the risk here of sullying the wonderful Melissa program here, you'll tell her how bad of a boy I was when she gets back next Monday. But seriously, having said that, in a situation that we have here, it's all relative when you think about it. And it's all relative, and the sullying of people and the idea that, you know, a certain amount of wealth is too wealthy. Well, again, if you think it's too wealthy, if you think it does bad, for example, then do something about it. But see, inside, secretly, people know this is a good thing, but they have to posture because it, you know, it is what it is. It is what it is. So do these people, some of them, subsist off of the government to make their millions and billions, I can't even say trillions, and trillions? Yeah, you could say they do, but it's part of this wonderful ecosystem. Am I saying that right? Yes. The ecosystem of who we are as a people. And again, when you look at some of the innovations that have happened, courtesy of, you know, you go back to people like, people thought Alexander Graham Bell was nuts. A lot of people couldn't stand Thomas Edison. He got kicked out of numerous schools. There's a genetic predisposition of ADHD named after Thomas Edison now. So people who were thought difficult at one time are actually incredibly bright and strenuously innovative people. People who are pretty much the opposite of me. I'm sorry. Traffic and weather together. News coming up. See you on the other side with Steve Harding straight ahead on WICC.
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2: Got a slow ride this morning on the Connecticut Turnpike, Bridgeport to Norwalk into Darien. Heavy volume now from 9 to exit 6 in Stamford, southbound on the Parkway, stop and go through Trumbull and Fairfield, west toward Norwalk on into New Canaan. Fairfield County traffic every 10 minutes. On WICC.
3: Nice weather through midweek, clearing by mid-morning, sunny this afternoon, less humid with a high in the upper 70s, clear and cool overnight with a low in the mid-50s, tomorrow is sunny and warm with a high near 80. I'm meteorologist Paul Piorek on WICC.

0: Pascal Flats, and it's true, we are hitting the road one more time next year, and I love traveling through Connecticut. 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
8: From ABC News, I'm Sherry Preston. President Trump is now on his way to the G7 summit in the French Alps. But before he took off, he posted on social media that a great deal has been reached with Iran that will end the fighting and open the Strait of Hormuz. ABC News Chief Global Affairs Correspondent Martha Raddatz comparing this to the deal in place before President Trump took office.
9: Wendy Sherman was one of the negotiators for President Obama's nuclear deal, the JCPOA, that President Trump threw out in 2018.
10: This probably will turn out somewhat similar. We're in a very different place, however, because we did not have virtually 1,000 pounds of 60% highly enriched uranium, which is quite concerning.
9: The JCPOA took 20 months to negotiate. The Trump team hopes the deal will be complete in 60 days.
8: That will be discussed at the G7 summit, as will the war in Ukraine, Russia striking one of the most significant religious sites in Ukraine overnight, setting it on fire. Heavy rain and widespread flooding in central Texas.
11: On Interstate 35 south of Waco, cars, trucks, and 18-wheelers were trapped in rising water.
12: I'm not kidding you, thought I was going to die out here.
11: Rick Smith's was one of them.
12: On the other side of this retaining wall is like an ocean.
11: First responders carried out rescues in waist-deep, fast-running water. The sheriff's office in McLennan County says no one was hurt. Jim Ryan, ABC News in Dallas-Fort Worth.
8: Severe weather in parts of the Midwest again on Sunday. The 11 skydivers and their pilot all killed when their plane went down south of Kansas City, Missouri Sunday. The NTSB is on the scene. Last time they won was 20 years ago.
13: The Carolina Hurricanes have won the Stanley Cup for the second time.
8: And they did it again. The Carolina Hurricanes beating the Vegas Golden Knights last night 3-0 in a shutout to take home the Stanley Cup. You're winning. Listening to ABC News.
14: 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I've been surfing here since I was a kid. 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
8: Jane Fonda organizing another concert for her organization, Committee for the First Amendment. She got some of her fellow celebrities to take part in speeches and performances in New York last night.
16: The musicians we heard tonight have sung out.
17: And now it's time for us to rise up.
8: Yes. The committee, described as a collective of artists standing together to defend free expression against government intimidation. Anthropic says it's taken its newest AI models offline following a Trump administration directive to ban its use by foreigners. ABC senior White House correspondent Selena Wang explains.
18: There was an earlier version of Mythos called Mythos Preview that had alarmed Washington and Wall Street when it was unveiled back in April over concerns that it could be used by hackers to break into financial and healthcare networks. So Anthropic only rolled that out to a small group of trusted partners under this program called Project Glasswing, which was done in collaboration with the U.S. government. So Anthropic's argument is that they've been working with the U.S. government leading up to this rollout to the general public.
8: The government saying it wants foreign nationals to not have access to the models. That was a sound in New York City over the weekend. The Knicks get a ticker tape parade down the Canyon of Heroes in Lower Manhattan on Thursday. We now know that's set to take place after the NBA championship. Sherry Preston, ABC News.
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20: Recent videos from Hartford and Danbury show Immigration and Customs Enforcement agents wearing masks during arrests, despite a state law signed by Governor Ned Lamont last month that prohibits law enforcement officers from concealing their identities while interacting with the public. ICE has called Connecticut's law unconstitutional and says it will not comply, citing officer safety and federal authority. Today at 4 p.m., Lieutenant Governor Susan Bisewitz with local officials will give remarks and pay homage to our country's veterans at the Stratford Korean Era and Vietnam Era War Veterans Ceremony. Connecticut drivers are seeing some relief at the pump, but experts say lower gas prices may take time to fully reach consumers. Average prices across the state have declined in recent weeks, with some gas stations now selling regular gas for under $4 a gallon. And the New York Knicks, fresh off their first NBA title since 1973, will be honored with a ticker tape parade through Manhattan's famed Canyon of Heroes on Thursday morning. Connecticut residents planning to attend are being encouraged to use Metro North and public transportation to avoid heavy traffic and congestion in Lower Manhattan. For the Voice of Connecticut, WICC, I'm John Kamal.
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22: Have congestion southbound on the Connecticut Turnpike in between Bridgeport and Darien. That is stop-and-go volume. Very heavy in Stamford. And delays coming past Trumbull through Fairfield and into Westport, Norwalk, and now approaching New Canaan Avenue and into New Canaan, too. Fairfield County traffic every 10 minutes on WICC.
0: Clearing by mid-morning, sunny this afternoon, less humid with a high in the upper 70s and a breeze out of the northwest. Clear it and cool overnight with a low in the mid-50s. Sunny tomorrow with a high near 80. I'm meteorologist Paul Piorek on WICC.
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21: Yeah, hey there. How are you? Good morning, good morning, good morning. How is everyone at 8:09, almost 8:10? It's Paul in for Melissa on the award-winning Melissa in the Morning program. Want to chime in later on? You certainly can at 203-333-9422-333-WICC. Joining us right now, friend of the program, on this program, on the afternoon show, middays too, all along the radio station, Republican State Senate Leader Steve Harding of Brookfield. Go over a couple of things that have been in the news, and we'll have some more lawmakers on during the week. I can guarantee that. Steve, it's Paul here. Good morning. How are you?
23: Paul, good morning. Great to be on with you. Always like talking to Melissa, but like talking to you as well. So it's a nice surprise to hear you on in the morning.
21: Yeah, thank you, sir. Appreciate it. Let's start our session here, Steve, with what happened with this young person and another, and more controversy, and we don't want to impugn anybody's character, but again, another situation with DCF. Explain what the latest problem, I don't know, problem or investigation may be here with the Department of Children and Families.
23: Yeah, well, it's more of the same in terms of DCF essentially being alerted of certain problems, them understanding and having knowledge of the fact that either abuse is taking place or there's at least negligent parenting taking place, where these children unfortunately are not in safe environments, and them not doing the proper things to follow up on it and to ensure that the child is protected. And unfortunately, this is another glaring, tragic incident, and now as investigations occur, evidence mounts that the DCF is just simply not doing their job. And this dates all the way back to when we noticed what happened years ago, unfortunately, with that man in Waterbury who was a child that grew up into a man that was being essentially kidnapped in his basement, and DCF, you know, not taking the proper steps to investigate that. Then you find out what happens in New Britain with this young girl who had passed away, and DCF had done a remote meeting, quote unquote, with that young girl's guardians after the girl had already passed away, and then said that there was a successful remote meeting. It is just glaring incompetence. And unfortunately, children are missing out on the protections they deserve from this agency because of this level of incompetence. And it's scary to think that, you know, with some of the homeschooling regulations that we've implemented over the past legislative session, now DCF is going to be empowered essentially to regulate that. And to give any further authority to this organization now it defies any level of logic, frankly.
21: Steve Harding is the guest. And Steve, you know, I say this all the time. I've been in this business now over 40 years, and I remember when I was doing straight news years before I did talk, and I remember doing news at several stations, and we're talking, you know, mid to late 80s here, Steve, and every couple of weeks or couple of months, there would always be a story about DCF when it was referred to at one time as DCYS, the Department of Children and Youth Services. And Steve, it seems like, and again, this is not to impugn the caseworkers, they are overburdened with, you know, hundreds of cases per worker there, but it's been 40-something years, Steve, in this state for what is now DCF. Are we ever going to be able to fix this? I know no organization is perfect, but my God, over and over and over again, is this an unfixable problem simply because of the numbers we're dealing with here? I mean, if we hired 1,000 more caseworkers, could that help?
23: I think proper investment could help. I think leadership is a huge aspect of that. You can hire and invest and bring on as many staff as possible. And there's no doubt that would help in terms of addressing, you know, some of these caseworkers being completely overburdened, which many of them are, unfortunately. But without the right leadership, significant aspects of the problem are not going to be fixed. And I think, you know, that's really where it comes down to. I think that we need to make an increased investment. We need to figure out where we can invest our taxpayer dollars on DCF to ensure our children are protected properly by this agency, and then ensure that these staff workers are not overburdened to the point where they're missing out on significant problems with some children. But it also starts with real leadership that's going to look at this organization and be willing to make a complete overhaul. Because to your point, Paul, and you're exactly right, this has been a problem with this agency for generations now. And it's completely unacceptable. Children's lives literally are at stake in these circumstances. And unfortunately, because of a lack of leadership of the organization, and then currently, frankly, of this current administration, unwilling to do anything substantive to address issues within their own state departments. And this would be significant substantive change. And unions may not like it, and some of the DCF hierarchy may not like it. But at the end of the day, it would breed, in my opinion, a better organization that's going to protect our kids much better than they're doing now, which is currently at an unbelievably unacceptable rate.
21: All right, Steve, can you hang on and give me a few minutes? Because I want to get into the whole union thing and the staffing thing. All right, Steve, hang on. We'll be right back with Steve Harding. Interesting thoughts here about DCF, which used to be DCYS. And why is this now, as Steve correctly pointed out, because I remember doing stories on this 40 years ago. Seriously, another problem with what was called DCYS. So back with more from Steve Harding coming up. It's Paul and for Melissa. Melissa in the morning on a Monday on WICC.
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22: Stop and go volume southbound on the Connecticut Turnpike between Bridgeport and Fairfield. Westport into Norwalk. Slow in Stamford. Pretty busy right now. Trumbull into Fairfield and Westport on the Parkway. And a lot of volume heading into New Canaan. Fairfield County traffic every 10 minutes on WICC.
0: Nice weather through midweek. Clearing by mid-morning. Sunny this afternoon. Less humid with a high in the upper 70s. Clear and cool overnight with a low in the mid-50s. Tomorrow is sunny and warm with a high near 80. I'm meteorologist Paul Piorek on WICC.
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21: 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One of our favorites, legislative leader in Hartford, Republican Steve Harding, state Senate member out of Brookfield, talking once again about the continuing problems with DCF, which used to be, of course, DCYS years ago. And Steve, this to me is kind of a nonpartisan problem here. I don't think there is a D or an R or a blue or a red or an up or a down here when it comes to protecting kids. Are most of the speed bumps, Steve, you see in this situation, are they partisan in Hartford, or is it more, as you just alluded to, maybe union leaders or the commissioner level? Where are the holdups here?
23: Yeah, no, you're exactly right. I mean, there's no legislator that thinks that this is acceptable, fortunately, in any party. So it's not a party issue. It's not a partisan issue. I think where, you know, it becomes somewhat partisan is some of the union issues. As I mentioned before earlier, right before I went to the break, the only way you're actually going to substantively fix DCF is a complete overhaul of the system and the employees and how everything's conducted, how we, you know, manage these employees, the oversight they have, you know, what we do with employees that are not performing properly in this agency, things like that. And that's all negotiated with unions. And you know, unfortunately, there are, you know, many in the Democratic Party in Hartford that are very tied into the unions and are going to back them on every single issue. And that's fine. But unfortunately, if the unions are going to stand in the way from the oversight necessary to be implemented to finally overhaul this agency for the good, you know, you need to stand up to the unions in that case, because it's unacceptable on every level that we have kids literally dying because of lack of oversight from the agency that's empowered to protect these kids.
21: So when you have, Steve, and you correct me if you don't have these meetings or not, but when you have these meetings or maybe side discussions, and you can be nebulous here, I don't need you to name names or anything, but when you have these side discussions and you say, well, how about ABC or XYZ, are you folks on both sides of the aisle basically told, hey, this ain't going to fly with the unions? Do you ever hear that or not?
23: Yeah, no, I mean, openly, yes. And it depends on the issue, but I mean, I think the oversight is the biggest aspect, and an ability to remove employees quicker and replace them because of lack of performance. And the unions are always going to have, you know, in most cases, the unions are going to have, you know, very strict guidelines on how an employee is removed or the oversight they have. You know, regardless of the agency. And what I'm saying here is that DCF should be one of those exceptions. I mean, it is an agency, again, that is literally empowered with protecting our children, and children are currently dying on their watch. So there's an exception we need to make here. It's clearly within this agency. And Paul, you mentioned appropriately or at the beginning of the segment, this has been a problem for a generation with DCF. Mm-hmm. Before it was even known as DCF. And so substantive changes need to be made. And frankly, even if union officials don't agree with those changes, we still need to fight for it, because children are dying on DCF's watch right now, and it is unacceptable.
21: All right, Steve, in the minutes we have left here on this Monday morning, it's Paula from Melissa right here on WICC. Let's talk a little bit about, the elephant, the giraffe, the lizard, whatever animal you want to put in the room here, our energy policy. And look, this is a partisan issue. I think we are now into the throes of a gubernatorial campaign. The governor is going to face an interesting challenge coming up from Josh Elliott, clear sailing for Ryan Fazio on the Republican side. The governor seemed the other day, Steve, in this list of stuff that he put out there that all seemed pretty good, pretty well-intentioned, but I said on my show, I thought it was a little tone-deaf because, and you correct me if you think I'm wrong here, please, but none of those things actually, at least on face value, translates to making an electric bill less.
23: Mm-hmm. Bingo. And that's exactly right, Paul. And the reason why is because he supports policies that do other than that. And he has been for his entire tenure. It is ridiculous for him to get in front of a microphone and talk about reducing electric bills when he's been in charge for 8 years and has done nothing about it. And in fact, during his tenure, we've gone up to the second highest electric rates in the country. Mm-hmm. And he just signed a bill into the law about 2 weeks ago that is making our ratepayers now subsidize more solar, which is coming in at like three or four times the market rate for regular sources of energy. And so our electric bills are just going to continue to skyrocket under his leadership here. And I think if you wanted more proof other than his 8-year track record, just watch the press conference, to your point, Paul, where he comes up with all these different ideas. None of them would actually reduce your electric bill. And one of the things that I find the most frustrating with this governor is, he could get on board with what at one time was a generally bipartisan issue of removing this public benefit charge from your electric bill. There were some Democrats that supported this effort too. He could have easily said, I agree with that. Let's work on doing that. But every single time he shoots it down. And that's like 20% of your electric bill for many people. In my house, when the electric is turned on for ACs and things like that, I mean, that's hundreds of dollars a month that we could remove that has nothing to do with the electricity going to your home and is simply just a hidden tax that should be in the state budget, not in the confines of an electric bill baked into your fee every single month. So, this governor is unwilling to do anything about it, and it's unfortunate.
21: Yeah, and Steve, finally, to that point, there are people who quite correctly say, well, some of these programs were mandated by partisan votes or whatever. Well, okay, but let's take them away as an automatic tariff, put them in the budget, and let you folks on the Republican side and the other folks on the Democratic side have open debate about it, and let people see who votes which way. Maybe they like it, maybe they don't, but we're not saying here get rid of all these programs and burn the house down here, but maybe, I don't know, Steve, change the approach here. Is that crazy? I don't think so.
23: It's not at all, and I can guarantee you, in the light of day, we would find programs that are completely useless that you're paying on your public benefit charge. It's hidden into your fee, and we'd find programs that are useful, and then we can invest in that. But I mean, some of the Democrats, it's insane. They talk about regressive taxation. There is nothing more regressive than a tax being baked into your electric bill. It should be in the confines of a state budget. Where income taxes generally pay for it, which is far more progressive in the rate that it's paid for here in this state. And so, again, it should be a bipartisan issue. For whatever reason, it's become partisan. This governor and many Democrats in the legislature are unwilling to do anything about your electric bills, and unfortunately continue to do things that make it more expensive. And if you want to see change when you pay every single month, the only way is by getting more Republicans, because we seem to be the only party doing anything.
21: All right, Steve Harding, Republican Party State Senate leader. Steve, appreciate the time. Appreciate the double segment here, my friend. Have a good day.
23: My pleasure. Always good talking to you. Thanks, Paul.
21: All right, Steve. Thanks. Steve Harding there, Republican Brookfield State Senate leader. And listen, look, DCF is not, that's not a partisan issue. It shouldn't be. Fix Department of Children and Families, but with the power company issues here and the public benefits charge, that certainly is. I'll admit it here. And from a partisan point of view, Steve was 100% right. We will talk more about that coming up right here. Paula for Melissa. Melissa in the morning on a Monday on WICC.
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22: Delayed southbound on the Connecticut Turnpike in between Bridgeport and Black Rock Turnpike in Fairfield. Also coming past Southport through Norwalk. Heavy volume in Stamford and also in Coscob. Southbound on the Merritt Parkway. Got a slow up from Trumbull into Fairfield and Westport. Breaks up a bit. And once again, a slow ride as you head into New Canaan. Fairfield County traffic. Every 10 minutes on WICC.
0: Nice weather through midweek, clearing by mid-morning, sunny this afternoon, less humid with a high in the upper 70s, clear and cool overnight with a low in the mid-50s. Tomorrow is sunny and warm with a high near 80. I'm meteorologist Paul Piorek on WICC.
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20: A growing legal battle is unfolding in Connecticut over a new state law aimed at limiting how federal immigration agents operate in public.
25: We didn't waste any time. We signed the bill. It is the law of the land here in the state of Connecticut. We're standing up and fighting for each and every one of you.
20: Recent videos from Hartford and Danbury show immigration and customs enforcement agents wearing masks during arrests, despite the law signed by Governor Lamont last month that prohibits law enforcement officers from concealing their identities while interacting with the public. One of the videos was obtained by Connecticut Insider.
26: Ice out of Hartford!
27: No mask.
26: No mask.
27: Tell
20: ICE has called Connecticut's new law unconstitutional and says it will not comply, citing officer safety and federal authority. The federal government has filed a lawsuit seeking to block the measure, while state officials and local leaders continue to defend the law as a matter of transparency and public accountability. The dispute is headed to federal court, where judges are expected to determine whether Connecticut can enforce the restrictions against federal agents. A search and rescue mission has shifted to a recovery effort for a missing fisherman in Fairfield. Police say it's shortly after 7 on Saturday morning, a 911 call came in after two fishermen were in distress on a reef off Penfield Beach. A witness entered the water to assist one of the fishermen, but both were swept into deeper water. A Fairfield police boat rescued the witness and the fisherman, who was taken to the hospital for non-life-threatening injuries. The second fisherman remains missing. Five people were rescued from Long Island Sound in Milford. Emergency crews say two people were walking on a sandbar between Milford and Charles Island yesterday morning when the tide came in and stranded them. Three bystanders tried to help, but they were also overcome by the tide. Milford Fire Department marine units rescued all five people, and two of them were taken to the hospital for treatment of possible hypothermia. Today at 4 p.m., Lieutenant Governor Susan Bisewitz with local officials will give remarks and pay homage to our country's veterans at the Stratford Korean Era and Vietnam Era War Veterans Ceremony. The ceremony will be held in honor of the veterans who fought to defend our country's freedoms during the Korean War and Vietnam War, and will pay tribute to those lost while shining a light on the survivors and their families. Connecticut drivers are seeing some relief at the pump, but experts say lower gas prices may take time to fully reach consumers. Average gasoline prices across the state have declined in recent weeks, with some stations now selling regular gas for under $4 a gallon. Currently, the state average is $4.21 for a gallon of regular and $4.33 in Fairfield County specifically. Industry analysts say falling crude oil prices and market speculation surrounding the conflict in the Middle East have contributed to the recent drop, but they caution that prices at the pump typically fall much more slowly than they rise. Energy experts say ongoing uncertainty in global oil markets could cause prices to fluctuate throughout the summer, and while motorists may continue to see gradual savings in the weeks ahead, a significant decline is unlikely to happen overnight. And New York is preparing for a championship celebration decades in the making. The New York Knicks, fresh off their first NBA title since 1973, will be honored with a ticker tape parade through Manhattan's famed Canyon of Heroes on Thursday morning. The parade is scheduled to begin at 10 a.m. at Battery Park and travel up Broadway to City Hall, where players and coaches will take part in a championship ceremony and receive keys to the city. Officials expect massive crowds as fans celebrate the franchise's first championship in 53 years, and Connecticut residents planning to attend are being encouraged to use Metro North and public transportation to avoid heavy traffic and congestion in Lower Manhattan. For the Voice of Connecticut, WICC, I'm John Kamal.
21: Okay, John, right you are. And John, this time around on WICC is brought to you by my computer screen. That when you need freeze ups at the wrong time, check out my computer screen. We'll do that more coming up right here on WICC.
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22: Southbound on the Connecticut Turnpike, approaching 39A right by the mall. We have a two-car crash. Left lane is blocked southbound on 95. Further south, it is slow going through Bridgeport and then Westport to Norwalk. Heavy ride in Stamford. We've got a slow delay between Trumbull and Fairfield and Westport on the Parkway, and then a heavy ride in New Canaan. Fairfield County traffic. Every 10 minutes on WICC.
0: Clearing by mid-morning, sunny this afternoon, less humid with a high in the upper 70s.

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4: All right, great to have you folks with us. Hello, hello, hello. Good morning, good morning, good morning. How is everyone today, huh? Going to be a lot less hot today, thankfully, especially if you're in my building with no air conditioning, although they're telling us, yes, the parts are in, we can put the parts in, and hopefully we'll flip the switch, and everything goes with that. Alrighty then, 203-333-9422, 333-WICC. Couple of things to talk about here. The tail end of my conversation with Steve Harding last segment. Now, again, one is a partisan issue, one is a nonpartisan issue. The nonpartisan issue should be fixing DCF, the State Department of Children and Families. Now, years ago, I don't know when they made the exact change, but it used to be called DCYS, the Connecticut State Department of Children and Youth Services. Why they made the change, I don't know. But it is now DCF. And again, you're talking about thousands of kids all through Connecticut that are being watched and monitored, unfortunately, because of, you know, bad familial situations here, abuse. And we've seen some tragic incidents with, you know, what has happened and what didn't happen and all this. And look, I mean, if you want to blame workers, you can. But as Steve said, that should be pretty much a nonpartisan issue of getting, the best care for some of these kids who are in foster care, some of these kids who have their familial situations and their family situations, watched here. But there's, again, I remember doing stories about this 40 freaking years ago. I started in this business in the mid-1980s, and my news director here cut up this audio. They're handing me a reel of tape. That's how old I am. Saying, hey, there's this thing with the State Department of Children and Youth Services. Make sure you learn about it, whatever. That's not a partisan issue. The welfare of kids doesn't have a D or an R next to it. It should have an N, a nonpartisan, or an E for everybody. Now, the situation with the public benefits charge on the electric bills, that's a different kettle there to commiserate over. We'll do that momentarily. First, though, let's go to Bob in Trumbull. Let's see if Bob behaves in the morning. Bob, good morning. How are you?
5: Reverend, you confused me. I thought I must have really overslept. I thought it was 2 o'clock.
4: No. You did not oversleep. I didn't mean to scare you there, son. Thank you.
5: Jeez, Reverend.

0: I mean, I don't know, but in your sermon today, there is so much, you're bringing up so much hypocritism. Hypocrisism?
1: You mean hypocrisy.
0: Yeah, hypocrisy.
1: Yeah,
0: Yeah, think about it. The masks for agents.
1: Yeah.
0: You've got all these invading hordes, barbarians that are coming.
1: Invading hordes of barbarians? Really?
0: Yeah, wow. They're coming in, not vaccinated.
1: Yeah.
0: And there's our poor agents have to go round them up to try to send them back.
1: Yeah.
0: Right? And they've got to protect themselves from these diseases that they're bringing.
1: Hi, Bob.
0: And
1: we thank you for the call this morning, Bob. Thank you. Bob's an afternoon regular. We love him on the afternoon show. In the morning, I could tell morning Bob is a little more cranky than afternoon Bob. Thank you. Oh, yeah. Even the rimshot guy knows when I'm back in the saddle here. Oh, man. 203-333-9422. 333-WICC. Bob from the afternoon show. Yes, sir. Yes, ma'am. Mm-hmm. But the nonpartisan thing here, obviously, is the safety of our kids, the safety of kids in foster situations. But on the public benefits charge, there's a better way to do that. And again, this is, I said this on the PM show, this is going to be a big deal as far as the gubernatorial campaign here is. Well, I'll get to that, but I want to get to a text that just came in here. And I guess this obviously is referring back to notification that Elon Musk is now a trillionaire. While the amount of people below the poverty line has decreased, it's hard to tell that to the 50 million Americans who are officially considered low income to complain about tax breaks and benefits a trillionaire regularly gets. Now, again, there's only one trillionaire. So to say a trillionaire gets, and thank you for this person who texted in here. See, this is the problem. Yes, do rich people get tax breaks and tax benefits and whatever? Yeah, they do. I'm not saying they don't. So change the tax system. If people are upset or not happy about what's going on, then especially in these democratically controlled states where you have a Democratic governor and large Democratic majorities on both sides, check that on the Democratic side of the aisle, then change the tax system. And if people really wanted the tax system changed, they would respond with their votes the way they do or they don't, depending upon whether it's a national election or something in a blue or red state. But change the tax system. Look, they did it in Massachusetts. They have a millionaire's tax in Massachusetts. First couple of years, it has brought in something like, what did I read, $2.8 billion in extra revenue, and not a lot of people are leaving Massachusetts. So maybe this notion that you can't tax people too high or they'll leave, maybe it's not all it's cracked up to be. I don't know. I don't know. 203-333-9422, 333-WICC, Paul and for Melissa. Melissa, in the morning, we continue right here on the world-famous WICC.
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3: Got a two-car crash near the mall in Milford, southbound on the turnpike right next to 39, and the left lane is blocked right through that area. And then further south, stop and go as you head into Bridgeport. And then once again, slow ride, Saugatuck through Norwalk, heavy in Stamford. Stop and go this morning on the Merritt Parkway southbound. Trumbull through Fairfield and Westport, and then New Canaan right to the rest area. Fairfield County traffic every 10 minutes on WICC.
4: Clearing by mid-morning, sunny this afternoon, less humid with a high in the upper 70s and a breeze out of the northwest. Clear it and cool overnight with a low in the mid-50s. Sunny tomorrow with a high near 80. I'm meteorologist Paul Piorek on WICC.
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1: And we thank you for hanging out with us. Like Mr. Big Boy said, yeah, check it out. 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And again, to the more partisan part of the cupboard that Steve Harding mentioned there, it is this public benefits charge. And again, the governor came out last week and said, well, here's the way we're going to lower or help lower or keep rates where they are. He's going to do that board, that commission, this group of people, whatever, on and on and on. Well, okay, I guess, governor, with all due respect, Your Excellency, but how does a people, what people want, and here's the thing, I know people say, listen, some of these things on your public benefits charge were baked in by bipartisan votes, and there were, listen, there were some Republicans that voted for this stuff, but now it's out of hand. When you cover that, or you connect that to the overall cost of people's bills. So what people are saying in this public benefits charge is, yeah, okay, we understand that these things were voted on. We understand that people need this stuff. But please, for the love of God, get them off my electric bill and put them on a separate budget line. So understand that, folks, as the campaign continues to roll along here between Ryan Fazio on the right and whomever wins that primary in August, be it Governor Ned Lamont or his challenger, State Rep Josh Elliott of Hamden, understand that the public benefits charge items can, if the General Assembly wants to, be put off of your bill and debated and delineated just as a way to say, well, okay, this is a good program, that's not a good program, let's save some costs, let's fold programs A and B into program C, or let's eliminate program C and put another few million dollars in program B. It's all fascinating stuff that could be done, because people are sick and tired here in this state. I don't care whether you're a Democrat or Republican, blue or red, left or right, liberal or conservative. You hear it from both sides. The nickel-dimey, the nickeling, nickel-diming? Nickeling and dimeying? You know what I mean, being nickeled and dimed on just about every bill you pay to the state here, or every licensure, or DMV, or whatever you do. I mean, doing the nickeling and diming, it drives people nuts. And that's what a lot of people feel the public benefits charge is. And our buddy Scott Pearson, remember a couple of years ago, Scott Pearson got an online petition saying, hey, eliminate this thing or move it off. And it got, what, 50, 60, 70,000 likes or 70,000 supportive signatures online. So this is a big issue. This is why the biggest issue, here's what's going to happen. And let me lay this out for you again. In the coming governor's campaign, which will really kick in post that August primary, the Republicans on this are going to hammer costs, and they're going to hammer costs, especially that public benefits charge. Democrats are going to hammer Trump. And they're going to say, listen, don't elect a Republican like Ryan Fazio, because he will work with Trump in the last 2 years and get rid of all the illegals and whatever. Now, will he or won't he? I don't know. That's not the issue. The issue is people are saying, hey, the electric bills are too high. And as Steve Harding correctly pointed out there, Connecticut is now number 2 in the entire U.S., all of the U.S., not just the continental U.S., is number 2. Well, I guess it would be the continental U.S. We'd be number 1, right? Because number 1 actually in all of the U.S. is Hawaii. So they're off the continent, but maybe I'm confusing that, how the word or the phrase continental is used here. 203-333-9422, 333-WICC. Again, people are just saying they looked at what the governor put forth the other day and are saying, hey, none of this will actually make my phone bill. Don't talk to me about that. None of this is going to make my utility bills any cheaper. So, you know, can we do something, they may say, can we do something to just get rid of this public benefits charge or shave it in half? And the retort from the Democrats is going to be, well, it's just going to end up in the budget and people will still have to pay it anyway. Yeah, I get it. I get it. I understand it. But, you know, if somebody goes out to a dealership and buys a car, they want to shop for the car and the accessories with the car. They don't want to pay a upcharge or a surcharge for that car dealership company to end up building, you know, a service station somewhere down the road. That's what all the controversy about this whole private benefits charge is. That it's paying for stuff that in theory we may like programs for solar panels and programs for public charging stations and programs for people who can't pay their electric and or heat and or AC bills. Summer, winter, spring, and fall. We like that. You know, there are people who are saying we're okay with that, but just get it off our electric bills. People, for whatever reason, they want the electric bill to be the phone bill. I mean, they want the electric bill to be the electric bill. They want the phone bill to be the phone bill. They want their auto registration to be their auto registration. They do not want in any way, shape, or form, they don't want, or not, a lot of people don't, I can't say that. There are some people who are for the public benefits charge. But there are a lot of people who are saying, well, geez, you know, maybe you shouldn't be, you know, putting, like, for example, what do we pay on our, what is that thing? On on our registration, was it a parks fee or a state forest fee or something like that? I remember when that was first tacked on to our registration, people are like, "What is this?" Well, you know, it's a green space, it's a state parks fee or something like that. And people, I remember when that change was made a couple of years ago, it's like, come on, I think you pay, what is it, a few cents a month off of your cell phone bill? Do they ever go through with that to fund a special health program for injured firefighters? That's another one that gets bandied about. And first it was knocked down, then it was passed, but the implementation was delayed. So again, if you went to the average person on the street in Connecticut and said, well, you know, hey, are you okay with a few cents a month out of your pocket to fund to load up a fund that would add to health benefits to firefighters injured on duty? You 99% of people would say, what is it, a nickel, 25 cents? Yeah, whatever, that's good. But where they get a little antsy is when it's attached to their cell phone bill for some reason. All right, a lot more coming up. Traffic and weather together right here, right now. WICC.
2: WICC Smart MLS Right Now Traffic.
3: Two-car crash in Milford right by the mall. Left shoulder is blocked now. It's out of the travel lanes. Southbound in Bridgeport, where heavy from 26 into the Fairfield Rest, and then a slow ride between Westport and Norwalk, heavy in Stamford, southbound on the Parkway. Some volume now coming past Fairfield, heading into Westport, and also a slow ride in New Canaan on the Merritt Parkway. Fairfield County traffic every 10 minutes on WICC.
4: Nice weather through midweek, clearing by mid-morning, sunny this afternoon, less humid with a high in the upper 70s, clear and cool overnight with a low in the mid-50s. Tomorrow is sunny and warm with a high near 80. I'm meteorologist Paul Piorek on WICC.
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17: From ABC News, I'm Sherry Preston. President Trump is on his way to the G7 summit in the French Alps with an Iran peace deal in hand. ABC's Rachel Scott in nearby Geneva, Switzerland, with more.
18: This is the first time that these world leaders are meeting since the war in Iran began more than 100 days ago. And this possible news of an agreement could reshape the G7 summit altogether. Look, this war caused a lot of friction and tension with our allies. It disrupted the global economy. Thousands taking to the streets here in Geneva in protest. Some of those altercations turning violent.
17: The deal would lead to the immediate reopening of the Strait of Hormuz and lead to the dismantling of Iran's nuclear program, which still has to be worked out over the next 60 days. Gas prices dipping below $4 a gallon. Here's ABC's Elizabeth Schulze.
19: We have seen the U.S. and other countries dip into their oil stockpiles to try to alleviate prices. The U.S. Strategic Petroleum Reserve now actually on track to reach its lowest level since 1983, and it will take months to replenish those reserves. So the key for gas prices from here is how quickly we actually start to see tankers move through the Strait of Hormuz.
17: Russia striking one of Ukraine's most sacred religious sites, a monastery with a gold-domed roof that dates back to the 11th century. Flash flooding in Texas, hailstorms in Kansas, winds of 70 miles an hour in Ohio, all of that weather happening over the weekend. Britain is joining a growing global list in banning social media for young people under the age of 16. Prime Minister Keir Starmer asking why the owners of those big tech companies won't pass their own restrictions.
20: The innovation is incredible in AI and what is going on. Don't tell me that it's impossible for those innovators, those people who are brilliant at technology, to devise the ways to protect our children, and I think we should.
17: Two men convicted today of taking part in a plot to set fire to the property where Starmer was staying last year and destroying his SUV. No one was hurt. This is ABC News.
21: Man, I love this place. I've been surfing here since I was a kid. Now, seeing my grandson out on the water, it means everything to me. Watching him and taking in the blue waves, the sea breeze, the blurry horizon.
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17: Federal investigators begin work today at the scene of a plane crash in Missouri that took the lives of 11 skydivers and their pilot.
23: The plane took off around 11:30 Sunday morning from Butler Memorial Airport, about an hour south of Kansas City. A manager at the airport says the plane had just taken off when it began a turn and then nosedived into the ground about 300 yards from the runway. He says the small skydiving plane was carrying 9 experienced skydivers, 2 tandem jumpers, and a pilot.
17: ABC Sophie Flay. Quite the birthday present for President Trump last night. The big UFC cage match set up on the White House lawn.
24: The president and first lady sat ringside. The match is happening inside an arena built just for the event, including a custom-built octagon under a massive overhead structure called the Claw. 14 athletes competed in 7 fights.
25: Got to thank President Trump for making this happen.
24: It's the first professional sporting event ever held on White House grounds. Allison Kosick, ABC News, New York.
17: A new trade war is brewing and could hit your next glass of wine. President Trump is now threatening a 100% tariff on French wine unless France gets rid of its 3% tax on tech companies. Some luxury watches are disappearing forever. Reuters says several models from brands like Omega and Tag Heuer are being melted down when they're sold because the gold in the watch is worth more than the watch itself. Sherry Preston, ABC News.
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28: Recent videos from Hartford and Danbury show Immigration and Customs Enforcement agents wearing masks during arrests, despite a state law signed by Governor Ned Lamont last month that prohibits law enforcement officers from concealing their identities while interacting with the public. ICE has called Connecticut's law unconstitutional and says it will not comply, citing officer safety and federal authority. Today at 4 p.m., Lieutenant Governor Susan Bisewitz with local officials will give remarks and pay homage to our country's veterans at the Stratford Korean Era and Vietnam Era War Veterans Ceremony. Connecticut drivers are seeing some relief at the pump, but experts say lower gas prices may take time to fully reach consumers. Average prices across the state have declined in recent weeks, with some gas stations now selling regular gas for under $4 a gallon. And the New York Knicks, fresh off their first NBA title since 1973, will be honored with a ticker tape parade through Manhattan's famed Canyon of Heroes on Thursday morning. Connecticut residents planning to attend are being encouraged to use Metro North and public transportation to avoid heavy traffic and congestion in lower Manhattan. For the Voice of Connecticut, WICC, I'm John Kamal.
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27: WICC Smart MLS Right Now Traffic.
1: Very heavy volume southbound the 25A connector past Lindley Street into the merge of 95. Very slow, heavy ride. Southbound on the turnpike, slow coming out of Bridgeport, heading into Black Rock Turnpike in Fairfield. Stop and go through Norwalk. Lots of delays through Stamford, exit 9, right in through exit 6. Delays southbound on the parkway, that's coming through Westport. And also as you make your way in through New Canaan. Northbound, it's slow as you head from Derby into Ansonia on Route 8. They've set up road work there. Fairfield County traffic every 10 minutes on WICC.
3: Clearing by mid-morning, sunny this afternoon, less humid with a high in the upper 70s and a breeze out of the northwest. Clear it and cool overnight with a low in the mid-50s. Sunny tomorrow with a high near 80. I'm meteorologist Paul Piorek on WICC.
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0: And hey there, how are you? How are you, huh? Good morning, good morning, good morning. At, let's see, 9 past 9 o'clock right here. It's Paul Pacelli in for Melissa Sheketoff, the award-winning Melissa on the award-winning Melissa in the Morning program. 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More than 80 new Connecticut laws take effect on the 1st of July, so that's coming up in a couple of weeks. Yeah, it's new law time. Always start, they do, at least here in Connecticut, on July 1. Some start in October in other states. But in Connecticut, it's July 1. Some of these laws make eminent sense, one would think. School officers must be in good standing. Connecticut Insider reported earlier this year that a loophole in state law, get this, allowed at least 10 school districts to hire former cops with records of sustained misconduct. The new law now codifies that fired police officers cannot work in state schools. Makes sense, I think. Nonprofit Oversight, reporting by The Insider last year, linked a federal investigation to veteran state Senate member Doug McCrory, who was doling out in his co-chairman position of the Legislative Committee, earmarked grants that went to the Blue Hills Civic Association. But there was a little bit of controversy, and I guess that's still being investigated as to whether or not there was a quid pro quo. Did Senator McGrory's female half there, I guess a female companion member, did she have anything to do with getting any of that money? So that's something that is going to be rooted out. Again, I guess the feds are involved in that, maybe, along with along with local law enforcement, too. So that law has thankfully been now tightened and upgraded a bit to where you at least have to know who you're giving the money to, and they've got to list, at minimum, what they're doing with the money. Let's go to Bill in Bridgeport, who's dialing us up this morning at 333-9422. Bill, sir, good morning to you. How are you?
6: Good morning. Oh, it's a great day. I'm sitting down here at the park.
0: Yeah.
6: Nice, breezy. I had to keep my hat off, because if it's wearing it, it'd be in Port Chester by now.
0: Yeah, maybe.
6: Sonny, I'll tell you, this is one thing about here people don't realize. They come here, sit here. They almost feel like they're at one of the Great Lakes, because they can see Long Island from here.
0: Yeah.
6: Like certain parts of the Great Lakes, you can see other states or Canada.
0: Yeah. Yeah.
6: And so relaxing.
0: Bill, it sounds like you're starting the morning out on a good note here, starting the week out.
6: Oh, yeah.
0: Yeah,
6: see, a lot of boats out here. The Grand Republic just came in.
0: Gone. Good. Excellent. Bill, thank you. Enjoy the day, my friend. Our buddy Bill in Bridgeport, who calls the radio station a lot. Bill just enjoys life, likes watching the wildlife, the water, very therapeutic. There's something about being out there in the morning or in the midday or sometime at night, just, you know, watching the waves, watching the wheels go round, as Mr. Lennon used to think. More of these laws starting out in a few weeks. Police officers, volunteer or paid firefighters, and EMTs with some experience are eligible for college tuition waivers and mortgage assistance. How about that? That's always good. The General Assembly approved a bill to start a pilot program in using psychedelics, like, you know, the old phrase, magic mushrooms, to treat first responders, others 18 and over, proactively with psychoactives here, to see if they can supplement any of the modern-day experimentation going on with this. How about this? A law regarding maps of school interiors. Grants will be made available to create maps of school interiors for possible use by local, state, and federal public safety officials during emergencies. That's interesting. Like, you would think that we wouldn't have to do that, but we need to. Mail-in election balloting. A new law allows no-excuse absentee ballots for all elections, which, as I mentioned on the afternoon show, is essentially mail-in balloting, and that was approved back in 2024 on that constitutional amendment. Some tax changes as well, right? There'll be new research and development tax credits applied to the personal income tax for qualifying small businesses. A few hundred bucks there. A little bit always helps. Warehouse workers. Workers at some warehouse distribution centers going to have new limits on production quotas. This is squarely aimed at some of these big Amazon warehouse facilities in the state. The new law applies to buildings with at least 250 employees at a single facility or 1,000 workers at major warehouses. It requires employers to give workers written descriptions if they expect any quotas from them. That is interesting. There are people who work at these large distribution centers who constantly say, I don't even have time to go to the bathroom, which to me would be somewhat of a problem, I think. Traffic and weather together right here, right now. It's Paul and from Melissa. Melissa in the morning on WICC.
27: WICC Smart MLS right now traffic.
1: Lots of slow go southbound 25A connector past Lindley Street all the way into Bridgeport. Very heavy ride through there. And then it is slow 27A in Bridgeport through Fairfield Rest Area. Heavy ride through Norwalk, Stamford. Stop and go in Westport southbound on the Parkway. and also a very heavy ride as you approach New Canaan on the Parkway South. And delays now northbound Derby through Ansonia as they do the construction. Fairfield County traffic every 10 minutes on WICC.
3: Nice weather through midweek, clearing by mid-morning, sunny this afternoon, less humid with a high in the upper 70s, clear and cool overnight with a low in the mid-50s. Tomorrow is sunny and warm with a high near 80. I'm meteorologist Paul Piorek on WICC.
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8: Stocks are up around the world and oil prices are dropping sharply after the U.S. and Iran reached a memo of understanding to reopen the Strait of Hormuz and the naval blockade by the U.S. and begin a 60-day period in which to negotiate Iran's nuclear program. That has stocks rallying sharply here at home with Dow futures up more than 400 points, the S&P up 1.2%, the NASDAQ up 2%, while SpaceX in pre-market action is adding another 5% to Friday's gains. Oil down $4.74 to $80.14 a barrel. That is down from a high of $116. Expect some relief at the pump this week. Interest rates also slipping on the prospects that lower oil prices will lead to lower inflation. The yield on the 10-year note back to 4.44%. The dollar is weaker. Gold and silver are rallying this morning as the market also prepares for the Fed's decision on interest rates Wednesday, Kevin Warsh's first meeting at which he will preside over the Federal Reserve.
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0: Well, hey there. Good morning, good morning, good morning. How is everyone at, let's see, 919, almost 920, 203-333, 9422, 333-WICC. As you and I get together here, it's Paul and from Melissa. Melissa in the morning on WICC, 600 AM, 95.9 FM, and of course online, voiceofct.com. Covered a lot of ground this morning, folks talking and chiming in about things local and national as well. Once again, 203-333-9422. I felt I accomplished something yesterday. I filled up with gas yesterday. You know why? I found it under $4 a gallon. Yes. I was on E. I was on fumes, rolling around a little bit here in beautiful downtown Wallingford. And I said, hey, look at that. Gasoline at less than $4 a gallon. I think I paid, I think there was a Cumberland Farms in town on Route 5. I think I paid $3.92 or $3.89 or something like that. Of course, they do a lot of volume, so that's why they can go lower in there. And then, of course, you know, who goes to a place like Cumberland Farms or 7-Eleven and just gets gas? Right? I mean, I guess you do. Sometimes you do, but that's why these mega convenience stores, these mega stores that, you know, have aisles and aisles and aisles of stuff. You go there, you buy dinner too, right? And you get your gas. So I guess that's why they're selling a little bit cheaper. State of Connecticut average is 421.8. So as you start out on your merry way on this National Flag Week, coming off of Flag Day yesterday, you've got the state average at $4.21.8. The national average is actually less, 406.5. The most expensive counties in Connecticut, Fairfield and Litchfield counties, followed by Windham and Tallinn counties, followed by Hartford and New Haven counties, and the cheapest gasoline can be found in New London and Middlesex counties as well. So there you are. All right. Now, the other good indicator here, and the other good indicator that's going to say that oil prices are dropping as well, that gas prices are dropping as well, is oil. And I mention this all the time because it's a very, very, very, very simple mantra. When you're listening about oil prices, you just heard that on the market scoreboard, you hear in the afternoon show as well. When you hear the oil price thing here, you want to see it below $75. You'd like to see it below $75. Right now I'm looking at it, it's $74.86. And it's down about $2.55 today. This is the New York Mercantile Exchange crude oil futures. And the last time it was above 75 bucks, let me see, it was, so we have now dropped under 75. The last, basically over the weekend, with things calming down just a little bit in the Middle East, we are seeing that as well. So that's good. And that means that, whatever you pay for gasoline is going to be a little cheaper. So we shall see. And now there's all kind of a debate as to whether or not the U.S. and President Trump got rolled by Iran in this. Well, we're going to see. Now, wouldn't it be something, just whether you're pro-Trump or anti-Trump, and I always say this, to me, a lot of this stuff is not partisan. It's, and I have to come up with a word with, it's kind of wondrous, maybe. Can you imagine if, after all the fist waving and all the saber rattling that's gone on between the U.S. and Iran since 1979 and 1980, on the takeover of Iran by the Islamic revolutionists, and the saber rattling between the U.S., Israel, and Iran, can you just imagine, whether you're on one side or the other here, can you just imagine for just a moment, riddle me this, Batman, for just a moment, if what Mr. Trump did, whether you love the guy or you can't stand him, if what he ends up doing or what he did or does in the coming weeks, months, or maybe the last year and change of his administration actually neutralizes Iran's nuclear capability. Now, are they going to actually do that? I don't know. But imagine after years and years and years of people saying Iran can never have a nuclear weapon. Iran can never have a nuclear weapon. They cannot enrich this nuclear material. And we've been told, or we've found out, or our conjecture is they have about 1,000 pounds of fissile or weapons grade material. What if this actually works? Think about it. I know it's a crazy thought, but what if this actually works? 203-333-9422, 333-WICC. It's Paula from Melissa. Melissa, in the morning, right here, right now, a gorgeous day out there, highs in the upper 70s, dry, breezy, says our Paul Piork, as we continue right here on WICC.
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1: Delayed southbound in Bridgeport on the Connecticut Turnpike right through the Fairfield Rest Area. Stop and go ride in Norwalk. Heavy volume in Stamford. Got delays in Westport South on the Merritt Parkway. And in New Canaan also this morning, Fairfield County traffic every 10 minutes on WICC.
3: Clearing by mid-morning, sunny this afternoon, less humid with a high in the upper 70s and a breeze out of the northwest. Clear and cool overnight with a low in the mid-50s. Sunny tomorrow with a high near 80. I'm meteorologist Paul Piorek on WICC.
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4: A growing legal battle is unfolding in Connecticut over a new state law aimed at limiting how federal immigration agents operate in public.
5: We didn't waste any time. We signed the bill. It is the law of the land here in the state of Connecticut. We're standing up and fighting for each and every one of you.
4: Recent videos from Hartford and Danbury show immigration and customs enforcement agents wearing masks during arrests, despite the law signed by Governor Lamont last month that prohibits law enforcement officers from concealing their identities while interacting with the public. One of the videos was obtained by Connecticut Insider.
6: Ice out of Hartford! Right?
7: No mask.
6: No mask.
7: Tell them to arrest me, I dare you. Tell them. Who's gonna arrest me?
4: Okay. ICE has called Connecticut's new law unconstitutional and says it will not comply, citing officer safety and federal authority. The federal government has filed a lawsuit seeking to block the measure, while state officials and local leaders continue to defend the law as a matter of transparency and public accountability. The dispute is headed to federal court, where judges are expected to determine whether Connecticut can enforce the restrictions against federal agents. A search and rescue mission has shifted to a recovery effort for a missing fisherman in Fairfield. Police say it's shortly after 7 on Saturday morning, a 911 call came in after two fishermen were in distress on a reef off Penfield Beach. A witness entered the water to assist one of the fishermen, but both were swept into deeper water. A Fairfield police boat rescued the witness and the fisherman, who was taken to the hospital for non-life-threatening injuries. The second fisherman remains missing. Five people were rescued from Long Island Sound in Milford. Emergency crews say two people were walking on a sandbar between Milford and Charles Island yesterday morning when the tide came in and stranded them. Three bystanders tried to help, but they were also overcome by the tide. Milford Fire Department marine units rescued all five people, and two of them were taken to the hospital for treatment of possible hypothermia. Today at 4 p.m., Lieutenant Governor Susan Bysiewicz with local officials will give remarks and pay homage to our country's veterans at the Stratford Korean Era and Vietnam Era War Veterans Ceremony. The ceremony will be held in honor of the veterans who fought to defend our country's freedoms during the Korean War and Vietnam War, and will pay tribute to those lost while shining a light on the survivors and their families. Connecticut drivers are seeing some relief at the pump, but experts say lower gas prices may take time to fully reach consumers. Average gasoline prices across the state have declined in recent weeks, with some stations now selling regular gas for under $4 a gallon. Currently, the state average is $4.21 for a gallon of regular and $4.33 in Fairfield County specifically. Industry analysts say falling crude oil prices and market speculation surrounding the conflict in the Middle East have contributed to the recent drop, but they caution that prices at the pump typically fall much more slowly than they rise. Energy experts say ongoing uncertainty in global oil markets could cause prices to fluctuate throughout the summer. And while motorists may continue to see gradual savings in the weeks ahead, a significant decline is unlikely to happen overnight. And New York is preparing for a championship celebration decades in the making. The New York Knicks, fresh off their first NBA title since 1973, will be honored with a ticker tape parade through Manhattan's famed Canyon of Heroes on Thursday morning. The parade is scheduled to begin at 10 a.m. at Battery Park and travel up Broadway to City Hall, where players and coaches will take part in a championship ceremony and receive keys to the city. Officials expect massive crowds as fans celebrate the franchise's first championship in 53 years, and Connecticut residents planning to attend are being encouraged to use Metro North and public transportation to avoid heavy traffic and congestion in Lower Manhattan. For the Voice of Connecticut, WICC, I'm John Kamal.
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1: Got delays in Bridgeport southbound on the turnpike. Also, as you head through Norwalk and in Stamford, the parkway is easing up through Westport. Still busy in New Canaan southbound, and they got road work set up. Construction blocking the right lane, Constitution Boulevard on Route 8 southbound. Fairfield County traffic every 10 minutes on WICC.
2: Nice weather through midweek, clearing by mid-morning, sunny this afternoon, less humid with a high in the upper 70s, clear and cool overnight with a low in the mid-50s. Tomorrow is sunny and warm with a high near 80. I'm meteorologist Paul Piorek on WICC.
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3: 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I guess so, huh? 203-333-9422-333-WICC. It's Paul from Melissa, the award-winning Melissa Sheketov, on the award-winning Melissa in the Morning program right here, WICC 600 AM, 95.9 FM, and of course online, voiceofct.com. You heard it in John Kamal's news all throughout the morning here, top and bottom on WICC. A controversy about this law that was signed by Governor Ned Lamont a few days ago saying that, Connecticut will enforce a ban on law enforcement people wearing masks. Hearst Connecticut Media getting a couple of videos showing members of the public confronting ICE agents on May 18th near the State Superior Court in Hartford. One person can be heard telling an agent that their mask violates the state law. And the agent says, well, who's going to arrest me? I'm a federal government official. And that was the initial thing that I talked about with this law on the afternoon show, saying, well, wait a minute. If we're dealing with a federal official here, how does Connecticut have any standing here? The agent was seen and can be heard on video saying, quote, we're federal. Another agent said, we're federal. We're over the state. Go back to social studies. Ooh, little zinger there, huh? CT Insider getting the video in Danbury, and again, it just brings to a head here some of the really hot button stuff that we're talking about here. That law comes, as here in Hearst, after agents with ICE and Customs and Border Protection shot and killed two protesters in Minneapolis, Minnesota, earlier in the year. We obviously remember that. It's just a horrible thing to talk about. But the feds have sued Connecticut to block that new law, and ICE told the Connecticut Insider in a statement that they're just not going to follow it. So it's a state law aimed at branches of federal law enforcement, immigration and customs enforcement, and also Customs and Border Protection, ICE and CBP. Thoughts on that? Does that make you angry? That Connecticut ostensibly is trying to protect the civil rights of people by saying, hey, if you're going to get arrested or accosted by somebody representing ICE or CBP, you should be able to, at minimum, see their faces. Now, ICE and Border Protection are arguing, saying, hey, wait a minute here. We have people putting video cameras and phone recorders right up in our face, recording what we're doing. Now, most ICE people, I guess, are wearing body cams now in the wake of the tragedies, the two killings in Minneapolis. And there have been online postings of, you know, protesters, particularly in New Jersey a couple of weeks ago, saying, hey, MF, I've got you. Now I'm going to find out where you live. And there are, you know, fears that these organized protest groups are going to use, you know, AI, facial recognition software to target the family. Now, have there been any verified episodes of this? Who knows? I mean, I don't know. Who knows? Who knows? Who knows? But if you are put yourself in the position of an ICE officer.

0: and you have somebody stick a camera phone in your face and says, hey, I've got a picture of you, I've got video, I will find out where you live, and I'll find out where you and your husband and or your wife and your kids live. And there was a video. I'd have to clean up all the swear words in it. But it happened a couple of weeks ago where you've got a couple of people screaming, we got you, we have a picture of you, and we're coming after you. Now, knowing that happens, and I know there are going to be people who say, well, that, hey, it comes with the territory, whatever. Just because somebody says they're going to do something doesn't necessarily mean they're going to do something. But let me ask you this. At 333-9422, 203-333-9422. Let me ask you this. What if your son or daughter was an ICE agent, or your grandson or your granddaughter, or the kid or the kids next door, and they went on to be ICE agents, and they were told that they cannot hide their identities, even though they're going into some pretty dangerous territory. Maybe they're dealing with, human traffickers, violent people. What are your thoughts on that? Now, maybe you say, well, yeah, I know, and I don't care, Paul. I think everybody's face should be out there for public consumption. And in an ideal world, yeah, I guess so. 203-333-9422-333-WICC-TALK or text, or you can email me, Paul, P-A-U-L, Paul, at voiceofct.com. 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
2: Got delays in Bridgeport southbound on the Turnpike, also as you head through Norwalk and in Stamford. The parkway is easing up through Westport, still busy in New Canaan southbound, and they got road work set up. Construction blocking the right lane, Constitution Boulevard on Route 8 southbound. Fairfield County traffic every 10 minutes on WICC.
3: Clearing by mid-morning, sunny this afternoon, less humid with a high in the upper 70s and a breeze out of the northwest. Clear it and cool overnight with a low in the mid-50s. Sunny tomorrow with a high near 80. I'm meteorologist Paul Piorek on WICC.
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1: 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It's Melissa in the morning.
0: All right, I got to talk about it here. Good morning, good morning, good morning at, 9:48, 12 before the top of the hour here. Another update from ABC News and John Kamal coming up as we chat you up here. It's Paula for Melissa, Melissa in the Morning, the award-winning Melissa Sheketoff on the award-winning Melissa in the Morning program. Another Connecticut municipality is jumping on the traffic camera. The speed camera bandwagon, and I'm telling you, I've said this in the afternoon, and I stand by this. Within 5 years, maybe even sooner, but within 5 years, Connecticut's got 169 local municipalities who, in a sense, run themselves. 169 little fiefdoms, as people like to. I don't say that. I'm big on home rule. I'm not that big on state rule, on county rule, but home rule, absolutely. You do what's right for your city and your town. But having said all that, another municipality is coming on board with the speed cameras, and this one in the Hartford area, but it's not, we have our own in Fairfield County, and there's controversy in at least a couple of towns, Greenwich and Fairfield, as to whether or not these things should consider. We'll talk about that down the road this week, more than likely. But the town of Wethersfield, yes, so starts their warning period, the 30-day warning period beginning today, Monday, for automated speed cameras in Wethersfield. Now, again, you know the drill here. We've talked about this over and over and over. You've got to issue warnings so the cameras are up and running for 30 days before these $75 fees begin. And you know what it is. It's generally if you go 10 miles, and once you hit the 10th mile an hour, over the speed limit in the area where the traffic camera is mounted, that's going to be a $75 ticket every single time you do it. So Middletown, check that. Wethersfield, Middletown has them already. In fact, they're adding cameras there. Cha-ching in Middletown. By the way, the police chief in Middletown said, yes, speeds have come down. Now the people know about them, and if they still decide to travel through the areas, speeds are coming down. Now in Wethersfield, you may not be familiar with the roads, but this is interesting. In Wethersfield, they're doing a lot of combination cameras. So at one spot on the Silas Dean Highway, you probably heard about that. One spot, Maple Street, I don't know whether you're familiar with that area or not. One spot, there's going to be a combination red light and a speed camera. So you got to watch your speed, and you come to a, if it says stop, you stop. Another spot on Silas Dean Highway at Wells Road, it's just a red light camera. So no camera there for speeding. And then we all know the Berlin Turnpike, how crazy that road can be. Berlin Turnpike, by the way, for those of you who don't know it, it's Route 15. Now, you know Route 15 is the Merritt Parkway. The Merritt Parkway becomes the Wilbur Cross Parkway over the Sikorsky Bridge. It then becomes the Berlin Turnpike once you hit the cutoff of I-691 and 66 in Meriden. So on the Berlin Turnpike at Arrow Street, there is going to be a red light and a standard speed cameras in Wethersfield. And then also Berlin Turnpike at Knott Street, red light and standard speed cameras as well. So there you go. So there's another municipality who has said, hey, we're going to try this. And again, I've said this over and over and over again. All you have to do is slow down. That's it. Slow down. And I know it's easy to forget, and then you go, you know, maybe jamming on the brakes there, and people don't like it. I understand it. And some people are mad because, hey, this is nothing but a cash grab or whatever. Well, again, the key thing here is they tell you where the cameras are. and that's part of the law. This law went through an exhaustive establishment of what they have to tell the people as far as when the cameras are, whether they're speed cameras, whether they're red light cameras, where they're going to be posted. There's got to be physical signage there, too. Again, there's a speed camera about a mile and a quarter down from our location here in Milford on Wheeler's Farm Road. And now that I've passed it two or three times and I see the sign, I don't even have to think about it. I'm like, oh yeah, speed camera. It's like automatically you're going, it'll be an autonomous reflex, and the autonomic nervous system cuts in here and tells you, hey, wait a minute, there's where the speed camera is, there's where the stoplight camera is. And by the way, there's also an appeals process too for this whole thing. So again, get used to it. Most of these things are either in one or two places, high speeding areas where there's been accidents, or in the case of a lot of Fairfield County locations, near school zones. And then you've got the cameras that are mounted on the buses now, and we've talked about that, and a few people getting nabbed improperly, and they went to the appeals process, and they seem to be okay, seem to be pretty good, all right, not too bad on this whole thing. So again, in the northern part of the state, Silas Dean Highway, a couple of locations there, and the Berlin, actually four locations in Wethersfield at the Berlin Turnpike, and four locations in Wethersfield at the Silas Dean Highway. And if you're wondering how this happens, the process goes something like this. The process says somebody on a town level, has to decide it, some member of some governing body, town council, city council, whatever. So it's got to get voted on there first. Hey, do we even look into this? That's vote number one. Okay? Then once that happens, there's got to be a committee put together, preferably including some police people, and they got to come up with a plan to say, hey, if we're going to use these things, these stoplight cameras or these speed cameras, we're going to put them in location A, location B, location C. That's got to get signed off on too, and there's got to be some notion of another vote on that one. All right, so that's number two. And then finally, once that is submitted to the state, there is a sign off there as far as the DOT is concerned. So there's got to be three separate sign offs on this thing. The city or town can work with whatever vendor they want, and it's got to be reauthorized every 3 years. So there you go. Let's go to Matt in Derby at 5 before the hour. Matt, good morning. How are you, sir?
8: I'm all right, Paul. Working, saving the world, Paul.
0: That's it.
8: Changes. So I'm going back to that ICE with the mask, great law of our governor. I will personally give every ICE member their choice of picking a Lamont mask or a Attorney General Tong mask to wear when they come to the state of Connecticut. I'll do that. I mean,
0: you'll foot the bill for this. Yeah,
8: that's right. And I wouldn't worry about illegal aliens. I'd worry about ICE. You know. Again, our governor, there's something wrong with that man.
0: Well, I think Matt, he is, I think, I got to be careful when I say this. I think that down deep, he understands the problem here, but he's got a constituency that, and he's, and you know what, Matt, this is an election year too, right?
8: Right. Right? And I'll say it again. I've said this. If all these people are for the illegal aliens, let them. You take a family in your house, pay for their medical, their housing, their clothing, and their food. Then I won't say a word. You personally take one family into your home and take care of them. Then I will never say a word again. I got to go back to work because I got to pay for a lot of these free programs from the governor.
0: All right. Thank you, Matt. Appreciate that. Matt and Derby there. Matt, have a great day. Great week. I'll talk to you on the afternoon show next week. Listen, here's the thing. And kind of dovetailing off of what Matt said, I think the people of Connecticut, look, we are a welcoming people. We are kind-hearted, all, you know, sometimes to a fault. But I think what happens is, I think people just want honesty. Like, when was it, about a year and a half ago, when some conservative think tank came out and said, well, undocumenteds or illegals are costing the state like one point, if you add it all up, soup to nuts, schooling, housing, health benefits, whatever. There are some people who said, Connecticut is paying about 1.2, 1.3 billion, whatever. And the governor came out and said, well, you know, no, that's not true. And they said, well, okay, governor, if we're wrong, what's the number? And we never get the number. So all people want is the number. Give us a number. He said, well, it's not 1.2 or 1.3 billion. Well, what is it, governor? Well, and he said, well, remember, he kind of stammered and said, well, that'd be kind of hard to calculate. All right, governor, give us your best guess. So anyway, hey, morning one has gone swimmingly here. Paul and from Melissa, Eric, the producer. Thank you. John Kamal, Paul Piorek, Norman Traffic, everybody out there. Have a fabulosity of a day, and we'll see you tomorrow. Bye.

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3: From ABC News, I'm Sherry Preston. The U.S. and Iran reaching an initial peace agreement to extend the ceasefire for another 60 days, end the fighting, and reopen the Strait of Hormuz. The U.S. government will also provide sanctions relief to Iran if it moves to end its nuclear program. With more on that, Vice President J.D. Vance telling ABC,
4: if we see the Iranians making, for example, taking action to eliminate their stockpile of enriched material, then yes, sanctions relief will follow. If we see the Iranians taking action to allow the kind of verification regime that we need to see to know that they're not going to build a nuclear weapon, yes, sanctions relief will follow.
3: ABC's Martha Raddatz with reaction from Israel to the deal.
5: Former Israeli senior military intelligence officer Avner Vilon telling us that it was doubtful Prime Minister Netanyahu would support the deal.
6: Prime Minister Netanyahu would think it's a bad deal because it gives Iran a lifeline.
5: Israel's defense minister Katz says Israel will not withdraw from southern Lebanon and that Israeli defense forces will remain without any time limit.
3: Gas prices have now fallen on average below $4 a gallon for the first time since April. Dangerous heat unfolding across parts of the East Coast.
7: Forecasters are warning of, quote, lethal temperatures that could reach as high as 110 degrees in parts of Northern California. The extreme heat stretching to Oregon and Washington. The National Weather Service says temperatures will stay elevated overnight, offering little relief.
3: That would be the West Coast, says ABC's Hannah Batah. Powerful storms pummeling parts of the Midwest again this weekend. Flash flooding in Waco, Texas shut down I-35 for hours. Britain will ban children under age 16 from using social media apps, including Snapchat, TikTok, and YouTube. Meta, parent company of Facebook and Instagram, is warning such a blanket ban could push kids into more dangerous, unregulated spaces. This is ABC News.
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3: The World Cup beginning not so great for England.
12: The English soccer squad made a cross-country trip from Florida to Missouri and had much of its equipment sent by truck. When the trailer was opened up in Kansas City, team officials found that autographed jerseys, goalkeeper gloves, cleats, and a World Cup soccer ball were gone. The two truck drivers have been arrested and charged with possessing $18,000 in stolen goods. The English team has recovered most of its gear. Jim Ryan, ABC News.
3: The New York Knicks waited 53 years for another NBA championship and will get a ticker tape parade in Lower Manhattan on Thursday after winning it. Last night on the ice, a drought that wasn't quite so long ended for the Carolina Hurricanes. Here's ABC's Chuck Sievertson.
13: Their first NHL Stanley Cup championship in 20 years, beating the Vegas Golden Knights 3-0.
14: Going to clinch it appropriately with a total team effort and a shutout. The Carolina Hurricanes have won the Stanley Cup for the second time.
13: The ABC ESPN coverage, Jordan Staal crowned MVP.
15: It's amazing. This is something I've been going after ever since we got the first one. I mean, you want to win it again and again and again. And what a feeling, what a battle.
13: The game at T-Mobile Arena in Vegas. Chuck Sievertson, ABC News.
3: Well, bidding wars for homes may be fading away. New report from Realtor.com says a long-running seller's market could be losing steam. Homes are sitting on the market longer than they have been over the last few years. I'm Sherry Preston, ABC News.
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17: 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The CSCU system has hired an outside firm to investigate both the sexual harassment allegations against former interim chancellor John Maduko and how system leaders responded to complaints. California-based Grand River Solutions was selected because of its experience handling Title IX investigations. This comes after Maduko resigned in April amid allegations that he sent inappropriate messages to employees over a period of years. Additional complaints involving workplace conduct and the handling of previous reports have since surfaced. And the New York Knicks, fresh off their first NBA title since 1973, will be honored with a ticker tape parade through Manhattan's famed Canyon of Heroes on Thursday morning. The parade is scheduled to begin at 10 a.m. at Battery Park and travel up Broadway to City Hall, where players and coaches will take part in a celebration ceremony and receive keys to the city. Connecticut residents planning to attend are being encouraged to use Metro North and public transportation to avoid heavy traffic and congestion in Lower Manhattan. For the Voice of Connecticut, WICC, I'm John Kamal.
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2: 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Weather update.
19: Sunny and less humid through this afternoon with a high in the upper 70s. Clear and cool overnight with a low in the mid 50s. Tomorrow, sunny and warm with a high near 80. I'm meteorologist Paul Piorek on WICC.
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20: Hola, good morning, good morning. Welcome to the show today. It's another beautiful June morning with everything lush outside and gorgeous. Mondays are Lisa on the Lot, 11:30, and I'm very happy to answer any questions that you might have without being your actual attorney at 203-333-9422. Plus, we've got a couple of new owners of Scoops, and I just thought it'd be fun to have them on because it's one of my favorite little nooks to get some ice cream, and summer is here, and it feels like ice cream. And Scoops is one of these hole-in-the-wall places in Wilton that you were just rooting for it to not go away. And apparently these two ladies who are involved in a lot of charitable enterprises in Wilton have decided to put their heads and hearts and balance books together and keep this little institution in Wilton alive. It's a hole-in-the-wall place for candy and ice cream. And every time you walk in, you think about summer, the way you thought summer should be. Very stripped down. 203-333-9422. Hello and good morning. I want to begin with the most exciting thing that happened over the weekend, clip three.
0: I put a lot of time and effort into trying to be the best player I can be to try and help a team win. Just really thankful I have the organization, the coaching staff, my teammates to have my back every single day. I think that means the most to me and my family. The final buzzer, I walked right to half court, shook Mitch Johnson's hand, and then I'm turned around. My dad was up there, and then I'm just thankful for the opportunity, and we're able to get it done.
20: Jalen Brunson, and in case you weren't able to see the game, he scored 45 points. Was it 45? Yeah, I think it was 45 points on Saturday night. He was the obvious MVP. He basically carried the game, although obviously he couldn't have done it without the other players. And this made the Knicks the NBA champions in five games, where they were doing their thing in Texas against the Spurs. And it was really very, very exciting. And I'd love to talk with you about it at 203-333-9422. Some of the coolest things we know about him. He's only 29 years old. I find these, you know me with the personal. I mean, he's only 6 feet 2 inches tall. It's not tall. And yet he's an NBA star. So think about all of the people who told him his whole life that because he didn't have the height, which is nothing he could control or do anything about, that he couldn't play in the NBA, and how wrong they were. So you got to think about all the amazing positive self-talk that he had to tell himself to keep going. He was from this Villanova crew of, they called themselves the Nova, and there were four of them. And three of them ended up on this year's Knicks, but the fourth one was on. And then they traded him out to get this other guy who ended up being their guy that is, you know, 7 feet tall, that could compete against the 7 feet tall people in the league. Anyway, here's what I want to tell you about Jalen Brunson that is really cool to me. Number one, he's earning over $100 million, but apparently he gave up $100 million. And he gave it up because he said he wanted the Knicks team to spend the $100 million to acquire the other people that would help them come to a winning team. So that already tells you what this guy's goal was and how he was willing to sacrifice his own pocketbook. Because, you know, $100 million at the age of 29, 28, 27, it should last you the rest of your life. How many houses can you buy? But there are people for whom greed is greed, and it doesn't matter how much it is, they want more. He's not one of those people. He's like, what I want to do is I want to win. I can't win by myself. I got to get my mates. So take the other $100 million. You gave me $100 million. I'm happy with that. I don't need $200 million. Take the other $100 million and go forth and buy the other people to help us get a winning team. So that already tells you something incredible about Jalen Brunson's character. Second thing is, and this to me is the most incredible thing, his godfather from when he was born is the president of the Knicks. That's his godfather. And I find that extraordinary. And here's what happened. What happened was Sam Rose, who was the Knicks president, started out as a sports agent. 30 years ago, his first client was Jalen Brunson's father, Rick Brunson. That was his first client. And they became buddies. It's kind of like Jerry Maguire. You know how Jerry Maguire became buddies with Cuba Gooding Jr. because he was his first client who took a chance on him? You remember Jerry Maguire, one of the great movies. You had me at Hello. In Jerry Maguire, Tom Cruise with Renee Zellweger, this was her institution that made her a star. He plays this sports agent who ends up quitting, getting fired from this perch in this big deal sports agent company because he's an idealist and he wants to do something better for his clients. And he ends up having a relationship with Cuba Gooding Jr., which isn't just about being a client, ends up being a really good friend. Well, obviously, the same thing happened with Rick Brunson and Sam Rose, because Sam is named Jalen's godfather when he's born. Okay, that's a big deal. They have a close personal relationship. Life goes on. Sam Rose becomes a major sports agent with major people that I never heard of, but you probably did, etc. And Rick Brunson himself, the father, goes on to have a problem. He gets charged with sexual abuse. He gets acquitted sexual abuse. He has his ups and downs in the world. But all along, Jalen is growing up and he shows immense talent. Except for the fact that he's 6'2", he has immense talent and apparently an extraordinary work ethic. Anyway, he finally gets to the Knicks, where Sam Rose is president. He leaves where he was, and he goes to the Knicks, and he says, this is where I'm going to stay. And they build this team, and they buy these incredible players, and they fill in the holes, and they do whatever you have to do. And he's got two of his three buddies with him, so it's three of this four Nova. And then the other thing you want to know about Jalen Brunson, in case you didn't know, is that he married his high school sweetheart, Allie, who happens to be a Jewish girl. And they got married under a chuppah, and they have an adorable two-year-old who at one point interrupted a press conference beautifully, and there are pictures of him holding her hand going across the basketball court. And, you know, for Jewish people who are completely fixated on who is Jewish in the world, this was another cool thing, you know, that he's married to a Jewish girl. So anyway, I just thought I would give you the scoop. The things that maybe you didn't know. The more interesting things. I mean, he was an amazing basketball player. This is unbelievable. He owned the game. He was the only one making the three-pointers. They're shooting. They kept shooting and missing and shooting and missing. And he didn't miss, or he didn't miss as much. Anyway, they won. They won in the end. Watching the Knicks play, and you know me, I don't watch sports. But watching the Knicks play is like watching, for me, was like watching Tom Brady play football. Tom Brady played football in a way that you really only had to watch the last 5 minutes of the game, because he would come up from behind and win with a touchdown. That's the same thing that happened to the Knicks. They lose, they lose, they lose, and all of a sudden they win in the last quarter, which makes for very exciting games. They won by 4 points, two baskets. And the aftermath and the celebrations, my kids live in Manhattan. They said you could hear the screaming and the celebrating on the streets. It was really a cool thing. So congrats, New York. Congrats to Knicks fans everywhere. Connecticut doesn't have a basketball team other than our beloved women's basketball. Well, the sun is leaving. But other than our beloved college team, the Huskies, we don't have professional basketball in Connecticut. And I venture to say that many of us that are transplanted into Connecticut, if you love NBA at all, you love the Knicks. So congrats to the Knicks. We'll be right back.
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0: as President Trump celebrated his 80th birthday. People saying he's not handling it well, but it is a number. He's 80 years old, and he's still the president for another 2.5 years. And he celebrated by creating this horrid-looking stadium on the lawn of the White House. Nobody says no to him. For the UFC fighting conference, I mean, to me, it's repulsive, gory stuff. I don't like it at all. But to every man his due, that's how he wanted to celebrate his birthday. And so he did, and that was a little bit of the triumphant hurrah, hurrah that happened. I don't know if you watched it. It was all over TV. You know where it was? It was on Paramount, Paramount Plus. Maybe here's why. Paramount Plus is owned by David Ellison, who is the son of Larry Ellison, who founded Oracle, one of the richest people in the world. David Ellison bought Paramount, you recall, last year when he bought Paramount and CBS, and he just got the go-ahead to buy Warner Brothers for umpteen billion dollars, meaning that he now owns CBS as well as CNN at the same time. So a big consolidation of media in this country, something to be very, very aware of. And we'll see how that plays out. We'll see if there's a diversification and demergers and decentralization. But for right now, it's a very big deal. And he was there in the crowd right next to the president for his 80th birthday. Hamana, hamana, hamana. You can draw your own conclusions. 203-333-9422. But congratulations to President Trump for turning 80 years old, and happy birthday to you. Today is the 15th, which means it's happy birthday to Yo Tom. And I haven't even sung to him yet. I didn't even realize today's the 15th until I looked up. Hello and welcome to the show. We've got Lisa on the law at 11:30. You can call me at 203-333-9422. That froggy thing you're hearing in my throat isn't you, it's me. And I'm working on it. I'm working on it. I'm going to try and figure it out. I think I have some kind of chronic thing coming from my eustachian tubes. And I need a good ENT. I'll probably end up going back to Manhattan. I mean, I have a good one out here, but I have to figure this out. 203-333-9422. And speaking of presidents, the Obama Presidential Center is opening this week. It has a price tag of $850 million, the single most expensive presidential library in history. It's distinguished by the fact that it has virtually no windows and towers over its neighborhood in Chicago. It's extremely ugly from the outside, unless you're an admirer of brutalist architecture, which I am not. But maybe on the inside, it's really something special. I don't know. I don't go to Chicago that often. If I do go, it would be on my stop to see it. Some presidential libraries are really worth spending time in. The one that I loved was President Johnson's presidential library in Austin, Texas, because you can pick up these phones and you can listen to the actual phone conversations of President Johnson that were taped at the time negotiating for the Civil Rights Act. And I have to tell you, it was a window into history that I never knew was available and existed. It was extraordinary. I don't know what's going to go on inside the Obama library, but if you've been there, or you're, in other words, if once you've been there and you want to report back, I'd love to hear from you. I know Donald Trump is busy planning his library, and he wants to do something different. He wants to make his library kind of a hotel where you go and you stay there, and there are rooms there, and kind of integrate it into a different experience. 203-333-9422. Speaking of the Trump administration, it has ordered Anthropic to block foreign access to the newest AI models, citing national security concerns. But this is a very big story, because we want to be the leaders, the United States, in AI. So far, we are. And Anthropic is our jewel, our gem. And we know pretty famously that they refuse to be beholden to the United States government and be part of the military apparatus unless they were assured that their technology was going to be used for good means. And now they are blocking foreign access. You know, it wouldn't take much for them to just re-up and be in another country. We have to be very careful that we don't become inhospitable to the latest innovation and technology in this country. That's really important. 203-333-9422. News from Britain. Listen to this one. Britain is all set to block social media for kids under the age of 16 starting next year. How many times have we spoken about it on this show? Utah was the only state in the country to pass a law trying to do it. But you know, in this country, if you're just one state, you're running against the tide. Unless you have a national policy, it's bupkis. They're banning social media for children under 16. That's a huge thing. That is a statement that says that we've had this experiment for 20 years and we've decided it isn't good for kids. Now, think about what that means for First Amendment freedoms and everything else. The answer is that children don't have the same First Amendment freedoms that adults do. Prime Minister Keir Starmer said his government planned to bar children under 16 from social media, following Australia, which had already set that policy. The nation had debated how it would introduce new protections for children online, and I guess they felt that no matter what they did, unless they did an outright ban, it wasn't going to do anything. It will come into force in the early part of 2027. It will also include restrictions on game platforms and live streaming apps. Quote, I am not prepared to compromise on the safety and happiness of our children, and that's why this ban must happen. One YouGov poll in December found that 74% of Britons surveyed supported a ban on social media for children under 16. He said the ban might not be perfect. It might not be cost-free, but 90% of parents who responded, 116,000 responses, backed a minimum age of 16 for access to social media. 85% said the risks of social media outweigh the benefits. Where is it going to apply? Well, Snapchat, TikTok, YouTube, Instagram, Facebook, and X. Messaging apps like WhatsApp and Signal will not be included in the restrictions. Children under 16 will be banned from live streaming and from communicating with strangers on a wider range of online services, including game sites. Good for them. Not going to be able to game with strangers. I don't know what people are going to do on Reddit and elsewhere. I wonder if it's going to do the stock market. I wonder if the stocks are going to go down. People who have been longtime campaigners for online safety are criticizing Mr. Starmer. Listen to this. He's being criticized because they don't think he goes far enough. They're criticizing him for choosing a politically expedient blanket ban rather than forcing social media platforms to remove harmful content. Interesting. But he thinks this is just an easier rule. Everybody will know until the age of 16, you can't be on these different platforms. Now, you know that some kids are going to get around it and nothing is ever going to be perfect. But that doesn't mean that you shouldn't try and that you shouldn't have policies. Wow. What do you think about that? 203-333-9422. Should we have it here? Should we be banning YouTube, Snapchat, Instagram, TikTok from kids under 16? What do you think? 203-333-9422. It's very big news they're doing it in Britain following Australia. I haven't heard really any clamoring for it to happen here. But you know that these companies are American companies. TikTok really isn't, but it is now, kind of. And they have a lot of paid lobbyists in Washington, D.C. And the paid lobbyists in Washington, D.C. are busy making sure that their representatives don't pass a ban. Believe me. They want to get what they're paid for. And what they're paying for is persuasion. And further campaign donations. That's where we are in America. We know that this makes a lot of common sense, don't we? You and I grew up without social media. I think we were okay. I do. We had our warts. You know what the best thing about banning someone under social media from 16 is? It means that their mistakes are not preserved in perpetuity. It means that kids can't film them and do something with it. Think about that. Think about all the meanness that's gone on with kids being filmed, saying stupid things, doing stupid things, being made fun of, being the bully, and then thinking to themselves, you know, I shouldn't have done that. I want to turn over a new leaf. No new leaf for you. Your bullying is preserved in perpetuity forever and ever. It's a mark of Cain on you. Whether you're the victim or the bully, it's a mark of Cain. You're the victim in perpetuity, you're the bully in perpetuity. How many of us as kids were both? Come on. How many of us as kids said things that we regretted saying to somebody in a moment of peer pressure or just plain meanness? Or we ourselves were the victim and we don't want to be defined as that kid, you know, who was made fun of in the corner. The beauty of childhood is you're supposed to be able to get to reinvent yourself thousands of times. Social media doesn't let you do that. It doesn't let you reinvent yourself. It takes a moment in time and makes it your entire life story. It's complete crap BS. I love what Britain has done. I love what Australia has done. They've taken the weapons away. They said to 12-year-old girls and boys, you want to film this? You can't do anything with it. I think it's brilliant. I think we ought to do it here. I think I've said so more than once or twice. Maybe somebody's listening. 203-333-9422. We're going to come back and we're going to chat with two ladies who are taking a leap of faith in an investment in a local institution in Wilton. Let's hear about it. We'll be right back.
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0: Hello, welcome back to the Lisa Wexler Show. Joining us right now, Megan Savarin and Kathy Shublin, are two ladies who've decided that a beloved local institution in Wilton, a tiny little hole in the wall called Scoops, cannot go the way of the dinosaur, for which I personally am very grateful. Megan and Kathy, welcome to the Lisa Wexler Show today. Hello.
9: Hello, and good morning. Thanks for having us.
0: I'm so happy to have you both. So let me tell you a story. First of all, I've been in town a long time, since 1989, and I live on a street that has some of Wilton and some of Westport in it. We happen to be in Westport, but we are the last street in Westport before you officially go to Wilton. So Very often I make a right-hand turn instead of a left on Route 33, and I do all my shopping in Wilton. When Joanna When Joanna was seven, the birthday party was at Scoops, and I brought all the kids to Scoops, and then we walked under the tunnel thing to Merwin Meadow, and I did a scavenger hunt, and it was the best birthday party she ever had. The best.
3: Sounds amazing.
0: It was the best.
3: We'll have to reinvent that.
0: It was like an old-fashioned, wonderful exploring thing where the kids didn't even know where the tunnel led, you know, through the soccer field and everything. And we had so much fun. So Megan and Kathleen, when I heard that Scoops has been rescued by you ladies, and I'm hearing now about all the wonderful things that you do to contribute to the community, I really wanted to have you on the show.
3: Well, thank you. We appreciate that. And we appreciate your lovely memory of Scoops.
0: Oh, yes. So, Megan, tell us a little bit about why you've taken over this business and how you envision moving forward.
9: Yeah, I grew up in Wilton, and Scoops has just always been a part of my childhood. And even when my husband and I left Brooklyn after we started having our family and we moved back to Wilton, we actually met up with Megan Wall, who used to babysit me since I was a baby, and I babysat all three of her kids. And at the time she owned Scoops. And when she sold us our house, she had an ice cream social for us to meet all of the new families that were moving into town.
0: Wow.
9: And at that point, my husband, John, and I were like, listen, this is a dream of ours to own a small business. We would love to own Scoops one day. And so when it became available for purchase, you know, got that 11 p.m. text message saying it's up for sale, do it, it's the time. And so love Scoops. I told my sister that we are pregnant with our first child outside of Scoops. It just is the most magical place. And Kathy and I feel so privileged and honored to carry this legacy forward.
0: And is it going to be essentially the same vibe? So for those who haven't been there, you go to the back of this kind of, you know, building, you know, like just a building in Wilton Center, kind of a nondescript kind of building. You go in the back and you discover this place with amazing ice cream and fantastic candy. And you're kind of transported back to a time where a nickel maybe bought you something. And you feel like you're just in another world. You feel like you're in the summer of your childhood whenever you walk in there.
3: Well, if you walked in today, you would feel the exact same way. I think we did a really nice job not renovating the space in terms of where things are located, but transforming the space into the Scoops that we both remembered when we first came. We have incredible candy that evokes a vibe of childhood candy, penny candy stores, along with a full line of Madeline chocolates, lollipops, all sorts of wonderful bubblegum cigars, things that you had when you were a child, and you're going to walk in and you're going to be transported back. And then we're adding that to the same quality ice cream that Scoops had when it first opened. We're using an ice cream, a small batch, super premium ice cream out of Stamford called Longford's, and we're very excited to have their flavors. And that ice cream is rich and delicious and colorful and really amazing to see and eat. And we think that also will remind people of the way things used to be.
9: And we're literally waiting for the ice cream truck to pull up to drop off all of our flavors that we've ordered, and we can't wait.
0: That's so exciting. That's where I first discovered mud, which is my favorite ice cream flavor.
9: Yes, mine too. Kathy is a swamp girl.

0: to you, and the people in that town sort of become the fabric of your life and make life meaningful and give you a sense of belonging. So combining that with Scoops, I've off and on talked about owning it. It was never really the right time. And then this time when I heard that Megan was interested in purchasing it, I happened to mention that I also had a love of Scoops and had often thought about purchasing it. And from there, literally 3 weeks later, we were purchasing Scoops.
1: Do you guys have a long-term lease?
0: Our current lease runs us, I think, through 2030.
2: Yep.
0: So we feel pretty settled in that with a landlord who owns the entire building and also has a love for Scoops and is super excited about it continuing exactly as it is.
1: Yeah, because that's key, right? I mean, if you don't have the support of a landlord, I mean, we had so many small businesses in Westport go out of business because the people who ran the retail enterprises didn't own the building. The building was sold out from under them, and the rent became completely unaffordable. And that's, unfortunately, the story of a lot of our local towns around here, really.
0: Yeah. Well, I think we feel pretty lucky. This entire building is owned by a family that also has a very deep history in Wilton. So I think they're committed to continuing on with the building, and it houses several small businesses, and I think they really like that feel and that idea that those businesses belong in Wilton and they can help you to stay here.
1: Yes, I agree. So Megan, so just congratulations to you guys. So are you having an official reopening this week? Is that what I'm seeing?
2: Yes, we officially reopen Wednesday the 17th. It's actually the first half day for Wilton Public Schools. And so we're opening from 11 a.m. until 8 p.m. And so we're so excited to have the public come out and join us. You know, people can, wear their Wilton Pride blue and white. And, you know, we'll have balloons here. We have some coloring sheets for the kids to take home to dream up their magical Scoop and share with us, or, you know, post on their fridge or at their preschool or at home. And so we're working on a formal ribbon cutting, but this evening we're welcoming just Kathy and my personal family, our children and grandchildren, just to enjoy a moment together of our two families. So
1: nice.
2: We're really excited. It's a big day today, and it's going to be an absolutely wonderful week. We're very kind of overwhelmed, I'd say, with emotions and just gratitude for the local community who's been supporting us. And we really feel the presence of all of the owners who've been here before us, and just so happy to carry this torch forward.
1: Has this enterprise of Scoops been open a very long time?
0: So it opened in 1982.
1: Oh, that's 44 years ago. That's when I got married. Wow.
0: There you go. Yeah, that's a good year. And we are only the fourth owner.
1: Oh, so, and you're going to hang in there for a while, you guys.
0: We certainly are.
1: I'm very happy because I've got a granddaughter, Abby. She's 2.5. She hasn't been to Scoops yet because, you know, her parents are trying to keep her away from sweets for now.
0: Yeah.
1: But eventually she will discover the wild world of chocolate and ice cream with her Yama. That's me. And we're going to come to Scoops. So maybe we'll see. Are you guys going to be working there at all, or are you going to have teenagers? It's hard work scooping that ice cream.
0: So myself, this is Kathy, and Megan's husband, John, we will be the primary staff people here, working the 7 days a week. We will be covering all of the 7 days, the actual day shifts, plus a few evenings here and there. And then we have the most wonderful group of previous employees, for the most part, with a couple of additions, returning. And they, John and I, had the privilege of meeting them over the last week, and they are bright and funny and energetic and love Scoops and are really ready to welcome people in. So they'll be covering the majority of our evenings.
1: Can I ask a question? This may be a sacrosanct one. Kathy, let me ask you. Is there a demand in the world for lower calorie ice cream that you're going to meet at Scoops or not?
0: So we have had some inquiries on different ideas on ice cream for vegan, for example, or are we nut free? But we haven't had, to the best of my knowledge, any request for a lower calorie ice cream. We will offer a sorbet. I don't know in general if
1: that's
0: a lower calorie, but we will have a couple of those available at all times for people.

0: people that perhaps want a little bit of a lighter option.
1: Okay. No, not frozen yogurt. We're not going to scoops for Froyo.
0: No, we're not doing frozen yogurt. We're not doing soft serve. We're really staying with the traditional old school. Amazing. Yeah.
1: The kind that you really need some elbow grease to get out of the thing there, the tub. Yeah.
0: I am expecting a sore forearm for a while.
1: Yes, I'm sure that you will have one. But I'll stop by myself and say hello and wish you well. Kathy and Megan, the new owners of Scoops, which is a little hole in the wall. Fabulous place. If you're going through Wilton, take your detour and go there and just walk into summer. Just do it. Just walk into summer. That's what you'll be doing. Thank you, ladies.
0: We look forward to meeting you.
2: Thank you. See you
1: soon.
2: Thank you
1: so much and good luck. We'll be right back with more of the show.
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5: 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Those are up to anywhere from 80% associated with cervix cancer. So this vaccine is preventing acquiring those strains of the virus and thus preventing HPV-related cervix cancer. So yes, it's really, it has a major impact that we are seeing.
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1: So it's just the two of us for the rest of the show. You can call me at 203-333-9422. You can call me at 203-333-9422. And we are going to do Lisa on the Law at 11:30 today. And that is a weekly feature where we give you a chance to call and pick my brain about something that legally you really would like to know the answer to. If I can help you, I will. 203-333-9422. Okay. You don't want to talk about the Knicks. That's fine. I should tell you that President Trump is announcing that the Iran war is over. But the details are sketchy. There's conversations about giving up the $25 billion and allowing Iran to still have it. There's conversations around the United States demanding that they won't build nuclear arms or further enrich uranium, but we're not sure that's ever in writing. Donald Trump is announcing that the Straits of Hormuz are going to be open without a toll, but that's essentially just getting us back to the status quo before the war. The real question is whether or not the war accomplished anything. Trump over the weekend saying that he thought that Bibi Netanyahu was very difficult. I don't think that's a surprise. And Israel is probably wondering what was accomplished as well in the way of kind of long-term concessions. What wasn't accomplished was regime change. That was a hope. That was not accomplished. In fact, Trump is giving a nod to that by talking about these Iranian leaders as pragmatic. And so he's already essentially conferring on them a kind of legitimacy by acknowledging that they're the only people he can negotiate with to end the war. It doesn't look like the protesters in Iran were able to effectuate regime change. 203-333-9422. The World Cup goes on. USA beating Paraguay 4-1 in LA last night. The World Cup opened on US soil. There's a lot of sports things going on, but the most important one to us is that the Knicks won. 203-333-9422. And I did want to mention something. We spent a fair amount of time on Friday talking about the wonders of pancreatic cancer breakthrough with this new KRAS, CRAS kind of chemotherapy, which people are hoping is going to spread to other kinds of cancer in the way of being able to fight tumors. But there's kind of a really cool study that came out that shows that stage four, which is cancer in its most advanced form, having metastasized to other organs outside the original organ of cancer, has a much higher survival rate than it ever used to be. In the mid-90s, only 17% of people with stage four cancer live 5 years beyond their diagnosis. By 2021, that number has climbed to 35%, and some super responders even live for more than 10 years because of gene-targeted therapies and drug treatments. So it says some people are left in a kind of stage four limbo. The cancer doesn't advance, but it doesn't disappear. And, quote, while that means it's no longer always an immediate death sentence, it can become a period of prolonged uncertainty. So I thought it was really interesting because you know how things tie in to other things. So yesterday, I went walking door to door for a couple of hours in Westport. I might, if you live in Westport or Weston, you might find me knocking on your door. I try and do a little bit every day between now and November, which is my election. And I like it. I like it. So I knocked on the door of a man yesterday. I mean, a man answered, and he looked really handsome and in good shape. He looked around my age. He looked good. And I told him who I was and what I was doing there. And he said, oh, I'm a lawyer too. We got into it. He was with a prestigious law firm. His wife still works at a prestigious law firm. Da, da, da, da. So I made the pitch that maybe if since he said he was retired, I said, wow, you're very young to retire. And he said, yeah. And I said, well, maybe you would like to help me out in probate court filings at the hospital, at the mental hospital, where we always need lawyers for $58 an hour to represent the indigent people that are at the hospitals who are trying, the hospitals trying to commit. Everyone's entitled to a lawyer. And I have to go to these roster of lawyers who are willing to stand up and say, I know it's a lot less money than I normally earn, but it's kind of my public service and I want to help. So I always make a pitch when I hear about a lawyer. I had asked him if he was admitted in Connecticut and he said yes. And then he says to me, well, I should tell you that I'm on full disability for the last 5 years. I have stage four cancer. Last 7 years. I said, you have stage four cancer. Where did it start? He said, the lung. I said, you look great. He said, yeah, I feel good. I was only supposed to live 2 years. I'm now living seven and I'm not sick. And I walked away from that and I thought, you know, everybody has a story, right? I mean, I knock on a door, stranger to stranger, and I hear all these stories every day and they infuse me. They go into my brain. They go into my head. And I walked away a little bit, you know, just a little bit off balance because that's quite a story to hear, right? And then I hear today that he is not alone. Which tells me that if you are somebody who recently received a diagnosis of stage four cancer, there's a lot more hope now for you than there ever was. One third of the people are living in a stage four diagnosis over 5 years. That's amazing. Over one third, 35%. And maybe you'll be the subset beyond that that will live a lot longer. But it's interesting. What does your life look like? Your life is kind of in a limbo when you get that diagnosis. This man went on permanent disability. He didn't know he was going to have 7 years. And by the way, He may have a lot of infusions. He may have a lot of treatments. He may have side effects from treatments. He might need to still be on disability, notwithstanding the diagnosis, but maybe not. Nobody knows the future. And so I think if you get a diagnosis of cancer in any stage, you start to live a little differently. Maybe you appreciate even more so the preciousness of a good day. Maybe that's what you do. You appreciate the preciousness of a good day. But it also leaves you kind of this inability to plan. And we human beings, we love to plan. We do. We love to plan. We love to assume we're never going to die. Everything is going to be good. Let's take this trip. Let's take that degree. Let's plan our life. Let's get things done. And I think when you get a diagnosis like that, it puts a real crimp into it. It can lead to a kind of depression from the diagnosis, even if you're not otherwise very sickly. 203-333-9422. You can call me at 203-333-9422. Just some food for thought on a Monday morning. Okay, let me catch you up with some of the new ways in which our newer Connecticut laws are trying to be understood and enforced. Connecticut Post, Joshua Eaton writing, ICE agents are defying the Connecticut law on the mask ban. Two recent videos show agents with ICE not following the new Connecticut state law that bars them from wearing masks. Query, who's going to make them stop? Now, this, of course, is a nightmare scenario. You've got a clash between federal policy, it's not a law, federal policy, and state law. Who's going to win? How's it going to get in front of a judge? And who's going to tell these ICE agents they have to obey Connecticut when they walk around with a federal badge and say, excuse me, I trump you. I supersede you. I'm federal. You're just state. Stay in your corner. One of the videos shows members of the public confronting ICE agents as they carry out an arrest on May 18th near the state superior court in Hartford, where one person can be heard telling an agent their mask violates state law. And the agent responds, tell them to arrest me. Tell them I dare you. Who's going to arrest me? Well, you know, now that you've said that publicly, I have a feeling many people in Connecticut are going to be itching to arrest you. Because I think our attorney general has been preparing for this conflict since before the law was passed. This is the famous, infamous Trust Act law, which many Republicans were opposed to, but we have a majority Democrat legislature and they went forward with it. At one point during the video, an agent can be heard telling the person filming that the person being arrested, quote, sexually assaulted somebody, although ICE didn't provide full details of the Hartford arrests. So maybe this person they were trying to arrest was really a bad guy and should have been taken off the streets. But a second agent, we're federal, who was not wearing a mask, responded, we're federal, we're over state, go back to social studies. Hello. Exactly the kind of conflict that we could have predicted. Governor Lamont signed a sweeping bill early last month seeking to rein in ICE, insisting that masks be banned, that uniforms have identifying markers, and also telling them they couldn't make arrests in hospitals, schools, and churches. So are they going to say that in a school or a church or a hospital too? Tell them to arrest me? We're going to have to see what happens here. Asked about the two recent videos, again, according to the Connecticut Post, ICE endorsed the sentiments, criticized what are called sanctuary politicians. Quote, sanctuary politicians attempting to ban our federal law enforcement from wearing masks is despicable and a flagrant attempt to endanger our officers, said the agency in a statement. To be crystal clear, we will not abide by this unconstitutional ban. The law from sanctuary politicians in Connecticut is, quote, irresponsible, reckless, dangerous. Lamont spokesperson Catherine Vollman said ICE agents' contents were deeply troubling. In a statement, she said this behavior is unbecoming of any public servant, let alone a federal law enforcement officer. It is the behavior of people who believe they are above accountability. And it's among the reasons why ICE has lost the trust and confidence of the American public. Hartford Mayor Arun Aralampalam saying every law enforcement agency should be held to the same public safety standard. In other words, he's saying if police in Hartford don't wear a mask, why should ICE agents be allowed to wear masks? So let's see what happened. At a press conference last week, the governor said, I'm not sure we can arrest federal officials. We can let them know how strongly we feel. I don't know why they continue doing that. But in a statement to Connecticut Insider, Volman, who was a spokesperson for Lamont, said, officials in Connecticut have the authority to act on violations of this law. I mean, you know, we can see where this is going. The federal government has asked U.S. District Judge Sarala Nagala, a Biden appointee, for a preliminary injunction that will block state officials from enforcing the mask ban and other portions of the new law. Right? You knew that this was going to happen, right? The Trust Act was passed in defiance of federal ICE. Did you really think they were going to take it sitting down? They're not. They're basically giving the FU sign to Connecticut and saying, arrest me. Let's let it get before a judge. I think we'll win. We have something called the Supremacy Clause. The Supremacy Clause says when there's a conflict between a federal law and a state law, the federal law wins. This is not a law. This is a policy. It's not the same. We'll see what happens. 203-333-9422. We'll be right back with more of the Lisa Wexler Show. 80 new laws in Connecticut that have come into effect. And Lisa on the Law at the bottom of the hour at 11:30.

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1: From ABC News, I'm Sherry Preston. President Trump has arrived in the French Alps for the G7 summit that will take place this week. The trip coming as the U.S. and Iran announce an initial peace agreement that would extend the ceasefire and lead to the reopening of the Strait of Hormuz. On Good Morning America, Vice President J.D. Vance saying sanctions against Iran will be lifted if the country carries through on promises to dismantle its nuclear program.
2: If they continue to try to rebuild their nuclear program, this deal ensures they will never have the resources in order to do that. On the other hand, if the Iranians are willing to give a long-term commitment, along with proper verification to giving up that nuclear weapon, we're willing to welcome them into the world economy to lift some sanctions and to turn over a new leaf in that relationship.
1: He calls it a big day for the American people and says the deal has already been signed digitally. Gas prices dipping, says ABC's Elizabeth Schulze.
3: The national average for a gallon of regular gas, now $3.99, according to Gas Buddy. This is the first time it's been below $4 since April. And in about half of all states, mostly in the South and Midwest, gas is already below that $4 marker.
1: The FAA and the NTSB are investigating that plane crash south of Kansas City that left 12 people dead. ABC's Matt Rivers is in Butler, Missouri.
4: The Pacific Aerospace P-750 plane holding 11 passengers, all preparing to skydive. Shortly after takeoff, a city official says it appears the pilot may have been trying to make an emergency landing on a flat roadway nearby, but the plane stalled and crashed. The company operating the flight, Skydive Kansas City, saying in a statement, "Our deepest sympathies are with the families, friends, and loved ones of all who were lost."
1: Fox is buying the streaming platform Roku in a cash and stock deal valued at $22 billion. The deal gives Fox access to the Roku channel, first-party data, and more than 100 million streaming households. This is ABC News.
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1: The massive UFC claw is still on the White House lawn, a reminder of last night's fight. MAGA gathering meant to celebrate America's 250th birthday is more on who exactly paid for the setup and the show. Here's ABC's Mary Bruce.
3: The UFC insists they're footing the bill, which topped $60 million. But this event, also a massive marketing opportunity for them. Corporate sponsorships were prominently displayed around the cage. And taxpayer money was spent on Super Bowl-level security provided by the Secret Service.
1: Much discussion about the war in Iran, but overnight in Ukraine, a reminder that war is still raging. ABC's Tom Sufi-Burridge has more.
9: Video from Ukraine's emergency services shows the golden-domed roof of the 11th century Uspensky Cathedral on fire. On a visit to the site to survey the damage, Ukraine's President Zelensky said the building, which sits within a sacred monastery, was struck by a Russian drone. That monastery, known as the Lavra, is not just one of the holiest sites in Ukraine, but all Orthodox Christian countries, including Russia. Hours after the attack, Moscow claimed, without evidence, that the building had been hit by an American-made Patriot air defense missile. Tom Sufi-Burridge, ABC News, at the Foreign Desk.
1: Britain joining Australia, Brazil, Indonesia, and several other countries in banning social media for kids under the age of 16. Greece, France, and Denmark are considering similar bans. Sherry Preston, ABC News.
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12: 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The CSCU system has hired an outside firm to investigate both the sexual harassment allegations against former interim chancellor John Maduko and how system leaders responded to complaints. California-based Grand River Solutions was selected because of its experience handling Title IX investigations. This comes after Maduko resigned in April amid allegations that he sent inappropriate messages to employees over a period of years. Additional complaints involving workplace conduct and the handling of previous reports have since surfaced. And the New York Knicks, fresh off their first NBA title since 1973, will be honored with a ticker tape parade through Manhattan's famed Canyon of Heroes on Thursday morning. The parade is scheduled to begin at 10 a.m. at Battery Park and travel up Broadway to City Hall, where players and coaches will take part in a celebration ceremony and receive keys to the city. Connecticut residents planning to attend are being encouraged to use Metro North and public transportation to avoid heavy traffic and congestion in Lower Manhattan. For the Voice of Connecticut, WICC, I'm John Kamal.
11: 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Weather update.
13: Sunny and less humid through this afternoon with a high in the upper 70s. Clear and cool overnight with a low in the mid-50s. Tomorrow, sunny and warm with a high near 80. I'm meteorologist Paul Piorek on WICC.
11: Attorney, advocate, author, public speaker, The Lisa Wexler Show. 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
14: We've got Lisa on the Law at 11:30, and it gives me an opportunity to answer questions. If you've got something in the law you've got a question about, something blocking your way that I can help you with. I'm a probate judge for 13 years, and I've been admitted for about 40. In the bars of Connecticut and New York. So, you know, I pretty much come across almost everything, which is not to say I know the answer right away, but I can help you find it. 203-333-9422. I do want to catch you up on a lot of stuff that's going on right here in our own neighborhood. News that you can't hear elsewhere, which is why you tune into WICC. Bridgeport has received 6 bids to redevelop the arena after the Islanders have left. The lead contender, by all accounts, appears to be Howard Safin, because he transformed the city's minor league baseball stadium into a concert amphitheater. And if you haven't been, it's a wonderful place to go see a concert. I went to see James Taylor there last fall, and I was just taken with how the indoor-outdoor space melded so beautifully, how you really felt like you were outside even though you were protected from the elements, how pretty it is from the outside, how seamlessly it's kind of integrated into the area, how nicely the parking worked. I'm really just impressed with the whole thing. And if he can do that for the next door and kind of integrate the whole area, I think it could be really cool. He's got a vision. His vision is that ice and athletics would go away and the 10,000-seat building's interior would be broken up into smaller spaces. He says, quote, "We're looking to create a 365-day venue that will serve both the local market as well as the regional market in arts and entertainment." Now, there was a deadline, and surprisingly, 5 other people have also responded with bids. Let's see who else. Tom Gaudette saying he was pleasantly surprised. Okay, other contenders are Pillar Management of New York City. They've bought several prominent buildings in Bridgeport for housing. They're behind the Foolproof Brewery and Recollective Multi-Vendor Marketplace, something called the Major League of Indoor Football, a Canadian entity called Essential Sports Group, Javelo, which is a Glastonbury-based LLC, I don't know about it, and KAO Distribution of Mount Vernon, New York. Those are the only details Bridgeport's willing to give us. But in March, the Islanders confirmed, after months of rumors, that its just concluded 25th season will be the team's last in Bridgeport. They will be renamed as the Hammers, and they will play in Hamilton, Canada. So Halfin's $80 million overhaul would break up the 10,000-seat interior to offer a 3,000-seat theater, a 400 to 500-seat comedy club, a flexible club space for local dance groups, battles of the bands, etc., and a flexible event space seating 600 to 700 people for things like charity events or weddings or bar mitzvahs. That'd be a pretty big bar mitzvah. He said that today, if you want to play indoors in Connecticut, most tourists stop at Mohegan Sun. And he would like to provide an alternative to having just schlep all the way to Uncasville. So we'll see. He said that Vinnie Brand's Stress Factory Comedy Club, which opened downtown in 2018, would like to move in. And we'll see. So anyway, 203-333-9422. In 2017, Ganim's administration split with Safran the then $15 million prize to transform the baseball stadium into the amphitheater. And then there was another $4.5 million authorized by city officials after Safran complained that the former home was in far more worse shape than he'd been led to believe. But right now, it seems to be running pretty well. You know, what's interesting about ice hockey, if you love ice hockey, the Red Barn, which was a landmark of sorts off of the old Exit 41, now Exit 20 Westport, which closed years ago when the Westport Y bought the land. The Westport Y has announced that they want to transform the old Red Barn site into an indoor hockey arena, which surprised me because I know Sacred Heart has a beautiful hockey arena. I didn't know we had that much demand for hockey arenas. But apparently hockey is a very popular sport, and we do. So the Red Barn wants to, not the Red Barn, the Westport Y wants to take the Red Barn, take it down, and create a big hockey arena with a big, you know, hockey sports program there as part of what the Y offers. So there's a lot of changes afoot. 203-333-9422. And if you've got an opinion about that, you should take a look at what's going on in front of the Westport P&Z. And speaking of P&Zs, there's an article today which is giving us an idea about how the housing policy that was passed in that huge omnibus emergency housing bill is going to impact. And right now, there are a lot of different P&Zs around the area who are trying to study in what ways they now have to basically kowtow to or play second fiddle to what it is that Connecticut has now said that our state has control over versus our local. And with respect to some other developments going on around the area, let me just clue you in. In Wilton, a public hearing will be scheduled for July, in which you can also hear updates on how the state-mandated zoning regulation changes that have to be passed by July 1st are going to work. Planning and zoning, this is now in Wilton, voted to begin changing zoning regulations to use Connecticut's state median income standard for calculating housing affordability. That's a big deal. That's a big deal because if planning and zoning decides to elect the state median income standard, that's a much lower number than if they do the area or regional median income standard. So how does this play out in real life? Let's say you want to get an affordable housing unit right now in Wilton. And right now they use the area median income. If the area median income is $150,000, that will mean that they would like you to have to show income of $75,000 before you would even qualify to get an affordable housing unit. You see what I'm saying? But if the state median income isn't $150,000, if the state median income is much less than the area median income, let's say it comes in at $75,000 and it's still a 50% ratio, That means you only have to show that you earn $37,500 in order to qualify for affordable housing. One of the biggest complaints about affordable housing is that it's not affordable. And one of the reasons you get those complaints, particularly here in Fairfield County, is because individual planning and zoning authorities go to area median income instead of state median income to give away or to allow eligibility to these very coveted spots. So by Wilton saying they're going to go to the state median income, they're basically saying to people in Wilton, we want a broader amount of people. We are opening it up to more people who can potentially qualify to get our affordable housing when we build it. They're also preparing state-mandated zoning updates related to middle housing, parking, and traffic mitigation. And let's see. During the June 8th meeting, Wilton's P&Z voted unanimously to propose revising the state's zoning regulations to adopt the state median income. Why is that important? Well, not only will it open it up to more people who have less means, but it allows them to earn a four-year moratorium on the developers who seek to sidestep the town zoning regulations completely and go directly to 830G. So what they are doing is they are trying to figure out what can we do in Wilton, and this may apply to your town as well, so that we can position ourselves to not be held over the gun by these developers, because we would like to reach the 830G moratorium. And in Wilton, they basically are unrecognizable in their downtown and on the Route 7 corridor. They've had more development, I think, than any other town of its size. They're only 20,000 people. They've had pretty much more commercial development of their size, for a town their size, than any other town I can think of in the region. I'm Lisa Wexler. We'll be right back.
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14: And welcome back to the Lisa Wexler Show. We're going to do Lisa on the Law at 11:30 at 203-333-9322. But I just wanted to give you some updates on what's happening in our community. In Norwalk, a group has pitched a zoning change to turbocharge the Wall Street neighborhood. They want to revitalize their historic neighborhood by creating a pilot overlay zone for the district. Attorney Adam Blank of Wolfsey Rosen saying they would like to propose three zoning changes aimed at encouraging small-scale walkable mixed-use growth. Obviously, somebody's here. The dogs are letting me know. Thank you so much. With the zoning changes, we really do think we can help turbocharge. They would apply to frontage on properties such as Mott Avenue, River Street, Isaac Street, Wall Street, Commerce Street, shared parking. You know, I can't really granularly go into this, but they want to do this to make it easier to develop. You know, one of the problems is, I mean, can we just talk about what's so obvious and is so often not really insisted upon? What's so obvious is that when places are pretty, when they have uniformly recognizable architectural detail elements that people feel comfortable in, they gravitate for it. You know, it isn't rocket science. I remember years ago, Baltimore was redeveloped by, I think it was the Rouse Development Company. And this is in the early 80s. It was a long time ago. And the downtown Baltimore really needed something. I mean, it was just abandoned industrial rot, and it was dangerous and polluted and disgusting. And I remember at the time that Rouse said that there are these universal principles. We all know them as architects, as designers. We really know what makes it work. They can literally, good engineers can literally tell you what the frontages should be, what the architect should look like, how far it should be from the curb, how wide should the sidewalk be, how many plants and trees should be placed right in front of you. What does it look like to make it pretty? And as soon as you make something pretty, people go to it. They do. They gravitate to pretty places. One of the reasons that malls lost so much favor over the years, one of the reasons they became a place that people didn't want to go to, is that many of them were very ugly. They were these ugly indoor spaces. The parking was ugly, the asphalt. There wasn't anything attractive about them. One of the reasons we love Westport, and we try and keep it the word quaint, downtown Main Street, which, by the way, Friday night was so packed you couldn't even, it was unbelievable. I went into dinner on Friday night. We went to have dinner there with good friends at 6 o'clock. I couldn't believe how crowded downtown Westport was. And I was happy about it. It meant that people were trying different restaurants. They were walking around. The streets were active. People were walking. But why is that? Because people like a small, narrow Main Street. Wall Street has a problem in Norwalk. And the problem they have is that the Main Street is too wide. It's never going to be quaint there. I don't care what they do. It's always going to be a little bit dangerous to cross the street. You're always going to have to look both ways and make sure you're really at a crosswalk. It doesn't have the same feeling. Some of the side streets do, but then they were overdeveloped and now they're not interesting at all. You could have done a lot like South Norwalk. Why do people like South Norwalk? Because the Main Street, Washington Street of South Norwalk, is a narrow street. It's not a wide boulevard. You can't get around that. It's very hard to make something quaint and walkable and pedestrian friendly when the main boulevard is four lanes wide. Now, I don't know how you get around that. It's very difficult. But there are certain universal elements of walkable, pedestrian-friendly places, and one of them is that the main road, the one where cars traverse, is one lane in either direction. It's narrow. And then people feel cozy about it, and they walk around. 203-333-9422. You can call me at 203-333-9422. Fairfield has an issue. They've managed better than most because the post road that goes down Fairfield is also two lanes in each way and can be pretty dangerous. But somehow they've managed. The sidewalks are the appropriate width. They have a lot of trees. They have nice lighting. They have very nice storefronts one after the other. So it isn't perfect in terms of quaintness, but it's pretty good. And they've managed a small town feeling, notwithstanding the fact that they have the post road going right through it. But a lot of towns have not managed that. They've not. 203-333-9422. If you were worried that Linda McMahon was going to get a thumbs down response, the word is that she got a warm welcome at Seymour Middle School when she went there on Friday morning after being turned down by both Fairfield. And where else was she turned down? Up in Thomaston. But Seymour Middle School principal Keith O'Rourke said to the students, "Make our school proud." They were holding USA and Connecticut state flag posters. When she arrived, she waved to the audience and was introduced by Seymour Superintendent Susan Compton as their special guest. Compton saying, "It's such a great privilege to be able to host this assembly 250th celebration." They're talking about they were hosting History Rocks. And Linda said, "Thank you, Connecticut, for reminding us that the spirit of independence is still alive and well." You know that we are the Constitution State, right, Connecticut? That's what we call ourselves, the Constitution State. So the superintendent was asked why she wanted to host and participate in the event. She said she wanted to emphasize the importance of federal funding. She discussed the value of certain federal grants that showcase public education, as well as the great history lesson that came out of the assembly. And she said the event was nonpartisan and educational in nature. There was a roundtable as well that included Bridgeport Mayor Joseph Gannon, Shelton Mayor Mark Loretti, and Shelton Superintendent of Schools Ken Saranich. And she thanked Linda McMahon for coming. Ultimately, McMahon told reporters it was really a special treat to wrap up her History Rocks tour in her home state. Quote, "I love being home in Connecticut today. I'm a proud resident of Connecticut. Connecticut schools really, by and large, have great scores, and I've seen schools all over the states." But she also spoke about her opposition to diversity, equity, and inclusion programs. And she said, "For those programs that I don't agree with, we are working with the states to see how we can improve those. I'm not a fan of the DEI policies that states have. I think we should have an open and equal opportunity around our states, but I'm proud to be here today." I'm Lisa Wexler. We'll be right back with Lisa on the Law. That's an opportunity for you to call me at 203-333-9422 and ask me a question. I'm not your lawyer. You're not paying me. It's not confidential. It's over the air. You can give a fake name, all the yada, yada, yadas of disclaimers. But if I can help you in a direction, I'd be very happy to do so. I'm a probate judge. Anything having to do with estates, conservatorships, guardianships, adoptions, all kinds of things that we do. Any kind of matter that goes on that's in front of an estate, I've probably seen in 13 years. We'll be right back.
22: 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If you're thinking about it, Lisa's talking about it. And that includes you.
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14: Hello and welcome to the show. So on Mondays, and we throw this out as a podcast, Lisa on the Law as well. If you want to call me at 203-333-9422, I would be very happy to answer any questions. I'm not your lawyer and you're not paying me. And full disclaimer that, you know, you can't sue me if I get it wrong. But I'll do my best. I'll do my best to help you. Okay? 203-333-9422. I actually got a question over the week from Anne from Cheshire, and she says that she inherited an IRA. Her dad passed away. She inherited an IRA of about $12,000. And so she was all excited about it, but she asked me, is there anything I should know about it? And the answer is yes. Yes, Anne. It's very important you understand this. When you inherit an IRA, IRA money is tax-deferred money, meaning that, I know it was your dad who passed away. What your dad did is he socked away money without having paid any income taxes on it. And the benefit of that is that as that money grew, he didn't have to pay any taxes on that either. So if he had lived long enough, he could have spent the money. And as he spent it, he would pay a little bit of income taxes on it as he put it out. But for years, he had the benefit of tax-deferred growth. So now that he passed away and it's worth $12,000 and you've inherited it, you have to pay that deferred income tax that he didn't pay. And sometimes it's as much as 50%. You have to check and see how much it is. You have to check with the IRS, check with your accountant, whoever you would check with. Now, by inheriting it, you do have one option. Under the Secure Act, you can let that money ride and not spend it for as much as 10 years. This is assuming you're not the spouse, you're the child. If you're a spouse, you have more flexible options. But as the child, you have about 10 years. You don't have to pay the taxes, spend the money right away. You can let it ride as well for a maximum of 10 years, okay? And you can look that up online. But the bottom line is, if you thought you were inheriting $12,000, don't spend it all in one place, because it's more like six, okay? And if you do need it right away, you're going to have to pay those taxes right away. If you don't, you can let it continue to invest for up to 10 years, all right? 203-333-9422. You can call me at 203-333-9422, and we can talk about any kind of Lisa on the Law question that you may have. And I'd be happy to answer. Now, the other thing I wanted to tell you, and please do me a favor and call in sooner rather than later, because what happens is a lot of times we get these calls and they're towards the end of the half hour, and then people feel a little shortchanged, but you know, we're on the clock. So come noon, that's it, I'm out. So if you're going to call me, you can call me at 203-333-9422. All right, so there are more than 80 new Connecticut laws that take effect July 1st. I'm not going to go into all of them, obviously. It would be ridiculous. But there are some that you may want to know. School officers have to be in good standing in case they are subject to misconduct. That's not good. So that loophole was closed. There's some other loopholes that were closed with respect to nonprofit oversight. Let me see here. There's an attempt to make better breast cancer treatment available to people who are in the custody of the Department of Corrections because they're in jail. The big one, this is a big one we spoke about on Friday. Police officers volunteer or paid firefighters. Oh, volunteer as well, or paid firefighters. So that would include Weston EMS. An emergency medical service personnel with a certain amount of experience will be eligible for college tuition waivers and mortgage assistance. That is extraordinary. You'll be able to go to all these schools for free, which is pretty amazing. Okay, what else? Let's see. There are some tax changes. There's mail-in election law balloting. This is after a period of years on the ballot. A new law will allow no excuse absentee ballots for all elections. This was a statewide change in the Constitution that was approved back in 2024, but it becomes effective now. The law allows voters to request that applications for mail-in ballot be sent to them during every election cycle, and a new task force will study ways to achieve 100% voter participation. Well, that's actually quite commendable. I wonder if they want to make it compulsory the way it is in Australia. I don't think that'll go over well. We'll see. Warehouse workers at some distribution centers have new limits on production quotas. Starting July 1st, town and city zoning regulations are limited to a summary review of transit community middle housing developments, as well as mixed-use developments on any parcel zoned for mixed-use or commercial development. Also, so-called manufactured homes, those mobile homes of any size, have to be treated the same as other dwellings by local officials. For developments of 16 or fewer units, local planning and zoning officials will be prohibited from rejecting development proposals over off-street parking issues, unless they can show that the lack of parking will have a specific adverse impact on public health and safety. Okay. There's a bunch of other laws like this. Let me see. Where else are we going with this? So in any event, 203-333-9422. You can call me at 203-333-9422. That's a lot of laws, I have to say. That's a lot of laws. Okay, artificial intelligence. Connecticut's new legislation on AI includes provisions effective on July 1st to promote digital literacy and to prepare students for careers in AI and to offer online courses. I think you and I should take them seriously. A new law includes a grant program for local and regional boards of ed. They can offer free bus passes to public

0: funeral homes have been accused of taking advantage of people while they're at their most desperate and bereaved and not being very clear about how much it costs. You can call me at 203-333-9422. There was a press conference that happened at 11 o'clock in which Governor Lamont announced who he is nominating for various vacancies on courts. And he announced today that he is nominating Connecticut Appellate Court Chief Judge Melanie Cradle to fill a forthcoming vacancy to an associate justice position on the Connecticut Supreme Court. He is also nominating Connecticut Superior Court Judge W. Glenn Pearson to fill the vacancy on the appellate court that will be created when Judge Cradle presumably gets elevated to the Supreme Court. The Supreme Court seat Judge Cradle is being nominated to fill is currently held by Justice Joan Alexander. Late last year, Justice Alexander was appointed by Chief Justice Raheem Mullins to serve as Connecticut's Chief Court Administrator. And she has been serving concurrently as a Chief Court Administrator as well as a judge. Those are each of them two full-time jobs. She announced she will resign her seat on the Supreme Court effective August 1st so she can serve full-time as the Chief Court Administrator. It's a very big job. Following Judge Cradle's elevation to the Supreme Court, Chief Justice Mullins will be responsible for selecting one of the judges from the appellate court to serve as that court's chief judge as well. Once Judge Cradle takes the oath, she will become the first African-American woman in state history to serve on our Connecticut Supreme Court. And Governor Lamont said that Judge Cradle has been an exemplary jurist of both the superior and the appellate court. She was nominated to serve in 2020 by Governor Lamont. And then on March 6th, she was selected by Chief Justice Mullins to serve as the chief judge of the appellate court division. Before joining the appellate court, she was a judge of the Superior Court for 7 years and during this time presided over criminal cases in Bridgeport and New Haven. So she's been a judge for a long time. She is a member of a fellowship. She's an adjunct professor at Quinnipiac School of Law. She earned a BA from Adelphi and a JD from Seton Hall. Judge Pearson has served on the Superior Court since 2017. He is assigned to the complex litigation docket in Waterbury, and he earned a BA from Princeton and a JD from Georgetown. The Office of the Governor is forwarding notification of these nominations to the Connecticut General Assembly's Judiciary Committee for full vote on all of this at 203-333-9422. So that's kind of big news for the bar, moving up an appellate judge to the vacancy for the Supreme Court and moving up a Superior Court judge for the then vacancy that there will be on the appellate court. I'm Lisa Wexler. We'll be right back with Lisa on the Law. We'll take your questions coming up at 203-333-9422.
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2: Hola, hola. 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If you want to, you can still call me at 203-333-9422 for Lisa on the Law. But otherwise, I'm going to move on to other things. You can call me at 203-333-9422. In the last week, I've eaten at a bunch of different neighborhood restaurants. I finally found one that, you know, was moderately priced, so I was happy. I had a salad. I've been eating my way through. 203-333-9422. The weather was so spectacular. Yesterday, Abby came with the kids, and we went swimming in a local little swim club here. And I took her out on a rowboat. They have this little pond. It's this little swim place that we go to. And you know, Tom had Abby on her lap, and I was rowing. And we took her out on the pond. Everybody, of course, was wearing life jackets. And it was just a beautiful moment in time. You know, I closed my eyes. Also, there was kind of a big thing that happened on Saturday. I'm just catching up with family stuff. So it was my father's 97th birthday. And I'm going down this weekend to celebrate Father's Day with him. Because I get an extra day out of it because Friday is Juneteenth, which is a national holiday, and I'm off from court. So instead of going Friday to Sunday, I'm going to go Thursday night to Sunday. I'll still do the show with you from Florida in Boca on Friday morning. But if I can get an extra day in my weekend, I'm happy to do that. So it was a very big day on Saturday because my sister, she really accomplished the unimaginable. She got my mom to go to the club for lunch with a lot of help. And he's sitting there, Daddy, on his 97th birthday between his two Glorias. The Gloria he's married to and the Gloria who is his older sister. She'll be 101 August 23rd, God willing, my Aunt Gloria, who is in far better shape than my mom, even though she's much older than her, 9 years older than her. But she's in great shape, Aunt Gloria poo-poo. And my sister makes her homemade chicken soup with matzo balls every single week because due to her dentures, it's really the only food that she can really enjoy. So Jill is keeping her alive and all is good. We've got the two Glorias and Sol in between, and I felt bad to miss it, but maybe we'll have it again this Saturday. All right, let's go to the calls. Chris from Reading. Hi, Chris. Welcome. Hey, you have a Lisa on the Law question for me?
3: Yes, I do. How are you today?
2: Hi. Good morning.
3: Good, good. Long story short, I've been living in my mother's condo. My mother has been in a nursing home for about 6 years, and I've been living in the condo. I took care of her in the condo for about 4 or 5 years, and now my sister wants to evict me. I don't have anywhere to go. She tried to not let me in the house and take my keys, and I had to call the police for them to let me in. But where does she stand on evicting me?
2: Oh, my goodness. That's a very big question. We have to back up a little bit.
3: I know.
2: We have to back up, Chris. Just let me ask you some preliminary questions, and then I'm going to give you some advice.
3: Please.
2: Preliminary question is, who owns the condo? Your mother?
3: My mother owns it, and my sister and I both have power of attorney.
2: You both have power of attorney for your mom?
3: Yes.
2: Okay.
3: Yes.
2: What is the reason that your sister says she wants you out? Does she want to sell the condo and pay for your mother's nursing home care?
3: No, I'm fine with that. But my mother just passed away. But she just basically doesn't want me there for.
2: Wait a minute. You just hold on. Your mother passed away?
3: Yeah, just about a week ago.
2: I see. First of all, I'm sorry to hear that. And so
3: thank you.
2: So then your mother, does your mother have a will?
3: Yes.
2: And in the will, does she leave her things to the two of you equally?
3: No, I lived with my mother for 10 years and took care of her.
2: What does the will say?
3: The will says half and half.
2: Okay.
3: Both power of attorney.
2: Okay, so the thing is, you're going to need good lawyer here, Chris. You're going to have to pay the money. I know you don't have much, but you're going to have to figure it out.
3: Yeah. Okay.
2: So if your mother had deeded you the condo when she was alive, then that would have been something that would have allowed you to stay there. Right.
3: Right.
2: But since she didn't do that, and by the way, does the state have a lien against your mother for a nursing home?
3: No.
2: Everything was paid? Okay.
3: Everything was paid. She's very blessed. Yeah.
2: And are you left other money from your mother that you could reasonably buy out your sister to own the condo?
3: And to be honest with I could buy it out from her, even
2: you could buy out her half of it. Yeah, you could buy out her 50% interest.
3: Oh, that makes a lot of
2: Instead of her evicting you, get an appraisal.
3: Yeah.
2: Reach a deal with her and say, okay, it's going to cost me half because I inherited half. I'll buy out your half and then I own it.
3: Okay. The other thing is, my mother did in person say to me, I want you to have the condo, but it's in writing and I can't afford it, to be honest with you. So that changes things a lot. I don't want necessarily the condo. I have been blessed to been living there and taking care of her, but I lost my thought.
2: So what do you want, Chris? I mean, you say she has to evict you. That made me imply that you wanted to stay there. You're not sure you want to stay there?
3: No, she just said that she threatened me with that, and I want to get out on my own time. I want to get my stuff together.
2: Chris, listen to me. You need to, the first thing you need to do is decide what you want to do.
3: Okay.
2: You have to come to a decision.
3: Yes.
2: And then you have to be clear about what it is you want. Because if you don't want the condo, your sister doesn't have to evict you. The two of you will sell it and you'll split it. And that's the simplest, easiest thing to do.
3: Okay. That sounds doable, but thank you. But she can't just, like, in the next month, rip it out from under me. I mean, while I'm trying to get my stuff together, or
2: no,
3: can she?
2: I don't look. Who is named the executor of the will?
3: I think it's my sister, I think.
2: And do you know if she has walked the will in yet and she's gotten papers?
3: No, she hasn't. Well, it's hard because we don't speak, and I'm living under the, I don't know what's going to come up next. You know, so I just to stay there until I can get my stuff together.
2: You
3: want to
2: call, so make a phone call today. Call the Northern Fairfield Probate Court. I'll get the number for you. Hold on.
3: Okay.
2: Because they cover Reading.
3: Okay.
2: Is that where we're talking about? Is that where the property is?
3: Yep, I'm in Reading, in a condo in Reading, yeah.
2: Okay. I didn't even know Reading had condos. The Northern Fairfield Probate Court. Hold on. Call
3: 203-794-8508. Thank you so much.
2: And you're going to call them. Don't you want to know why you're going to call them, Chris? You're going to call them and you're going to find out, has any estate been opened for your mother?
3: Oh, okay.
2: And then if it has, it's all public and you're going to take a trip down there and you're going to look and see everything and find out what's going on. But you should have received notice anyway because you're an heir and beneficiary. So I can't imagine that you didn't receive notice of the estate being opened. But you never know. So make the phone call and find out. Okay?
3: Yeah. Thank you so much. Love your show. Love you. Have a good day.
2: Thank you, Chris. Good luck. I'm sorry about your mom. Thank you. 203-333-9422 is our number. So that, you know, there's a lot into that prior conversation I just had with Chris, because if you've lived with a parent and that living with a parent has been, I think, for a minimum 3 years, but maybe it's two, but it's a minimum of years, you can basically forestall the having to sell the house to pay nursing home costs if the person has to go on Medicaid, because the state will essentially allow that person who lived in the house to own the condo, because it's kind of a thank you for in the recognition that the person would have been in a nursing home but for the care of a child. But in order to do that the right way, you absolutely have got to work with an elder law attorney, because the laws are a little complicated and they're very specialized. And I don't want to give you the wrong advice, but I do know that that option is out there. So if you're somebody right now living with a parent and you know, but for your care, that parent would be in a nursing home, and you're worried about your own homelessness because eventually your parent will need to be in a nursing home, consult with an elder law attorney now, and figure it out. Because there are things that might be able to be done now in terms of planning that will save you a lot of grief later on. It's very, very important that you even know about this option. So that was one thing that I was trying to figure out when I was chatting with Chris just now. And then the other thing goes to, you know, what happened? What did the mother do? Did the mother die intestate without a will? Or did she leave a will? Who did she name as her executor? Who were the beneficiaries? But this idea that one sibling buys out another one is very common. It's very common. Sometimes people have an emotional attachment to real estate that another person doesn't have. Very often there's a recognition within the family that the person who's been living in the house is somebody who may have difficulty finding another place to live. And there's a lot of sympathy from the other siblings. And they say, you know what, if you can buy us out, great. Or, you know, sometimes they'll give them a discount. Sometimes they won't. It all depends. There are so many things that go into what happens when a parent dies. All of the tensions of a sibling relationship can all of a sudden be in a very, very fierce red light. Mommy loved you more than me. Daddy favored you more than me. Now, some of these things are not said. They're unspoken, but they're there. They're very real. Why were you picked the executor instead of me? Mommy never had faith in me. She only had faith in you. I wanted the silver set. She promised it to me. No, she didn't. Yes, she did. It's not in writing. Too bad you can't get it. Or I don't care if it's in writing or not. If that's what mommy said, I believe you, you can get it. A lot of the relationships between siblings that happen after a parent die reveal how close the siblings really were before the parent died. Was there respect? Was there envy? Was there estrangement? Was there closeness? Was there love? There have been a lot of studies that show that for many siblings, after the parent dies, their own relationship falls away because the common bond that they had was the common care of the parent. And when that goes away, the siblings are kind of struggling to figure out, well, what do we have in common? Particularly if they live in different places and they've allowed their families to grow without involvement of their families in each other's lives. So there's a lot that happens when a parent dies, not to mention the immediate bereavement and grief and shock. Even though you think you're prepared for a parent to die, you're not really prepared. You think you are, but you're not. 203-333-9422. So this has been Lisa on the Law, and thank you for joining us. We spin this out into its own kind of podcast on the Lisa Wexler Show, if you want to look at it. And let me see who's on the air with us tomorrow. Let me just take a little check. Oh, we're having Frank Morano on tomorrow. Frank Morano is a really cool guy. He is a Republican member of the City Council of the City of New York, which means he's only one of five, which is, you know, he's really in the minority. And I know Frank because he did overnights at WABC for years on the radio. And for whatever reason, probably the obvious one, he got tired of doing overnights. And he decided to run for political office, and he won. He won in Staten Island, which is one of the only places left that elects Republicans. And I saw him recently when I went to the Talkers thing a couple of weeks ago. He's such a nice guy. And I wanted to have him come on to talk about some of the legislation they passed in New York City under Mamdani, or before under Bill de Blasio, because he is very often in opposition to that. But a lot of it is stuff that may be coming to Connecticut. Josh Elliott has embraced the same people that elected Mamdani to mayor. And Josh Elliott is busy He's qualified for public financing. Now he's busy figuring out how to spend it. He's making a very big splash. This is unprecedented in Connecticut that a sitting incumbent popular governor is being challenged from within his own party for no particular reason other than the fact that there's unrest and there's a lot of leftist dogma that is reaching a lot of the Northeast. I'm Lisa Wexler, 203-333-9422. We'll be back behind the mic tomorrow. Thanks for joining us today. Paul Pacelli. Repeat, I guess, from 2 to 3.
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4: From ABC News, I'm Michelle Franzen. A peace deal between the U.S. and Iran inching closer. The Trump administration says an initial agreement has been reached to extend the fragile ceasefire for 60 days and lead to the reopening of the Strait of Hormuz. Vice President J.D. Vance spoke to ABC News about the deal he says has already been signed digitally.
5: This is really about walking down a pathway here where the Iranians will be welcomed into the world economy if they do the right thing.
4: The development comes as President Trump arrives for the G7 summit in the French Alps. ABC's Rachel Scott is in Geneva with a preview.
6: This is the first time that these world leaders are meeting since the war in Iran began more than 100 days ago. And this possible news of an agreement could reshape the G7 summit altogether. Look, this war caused a lot of friction and tension with our allies. It disrupted the global economy. Thousands taking to the streets here in Geneva in protest. Some of those altercations turning violent.
4: U.S. markets reacting positively so far to the proposed peace plan. Oil prices beginning to drop along with gas prices. The UK is the latest country to put a ban on social media for younger users. Britain's Prime Minister Keir Starmer today announcing social media restrictions for children under the age of 16. Starmer says he believes big tech is fully capable of making great products while also protecting children.
7: I do not accept, and I will never accept, that you can't be both pro-tech and AI and at the same time say we must protect our children. In fact, when I look at the brilliance of the innovators in AI and tech, I know very well that it is possible to do both.
4: The New York Knicks riding high following Saturday's NBA championship win against the San Antonio Spurs. The first time in over 50 years the Knicks have held the title. New York City's mayor announcing the Knicks will be honored with a ticker tape parade this Thursday. Fans will get a chance to celebrate along the Canyon of Heroes in Lower Manhattan and cheer on their favorite team. You're listening to ABC News.
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4: Dangerous heat unfolding across parts of the Pacific Northwest.
12: The Central Valley of California from Bakersfield up to Fresno, heat advisories right through today and tomorrow. Temperatures around 100. How about Chico up to Redding? Highs up to 110 degrees. And the dangerous heat wave spreading into coastal areas of the Pacific Northwest. We're talking Medford all the way up to Seattle. Really centered on Portland, Oregon. Extreme heat warnings there, 95 to 100. And temperatures at night, you don't get much relief, only falling down into the 60s and lower 70s. Meteorologist Jeff Smith, ABC News.
4: The FDA, medical professionals, and the company that makes Benadryl are warning teens and parents about the potentially deadly risk posed by a TikTok challenge.
13: The viral dare posted to social media encourages young people to take up to 25 Benadryl tablets at once to achieve a euphoric high, even hallucinations. Richard Preston's daughter tried it last week.
14: She was perfectly fine Sunday. Within 24 hours. She's laying lifeless.
13: Hundreds of kids have been hospitalized after overdosing on the over-the-counter allergy medication. At least five have died since the TikTok challenge was first issued in 2020. Jim Ryan, ABC News.
4: A new way for the FBI to take on hackers. The agency has built a replica town where law enforcement officials will be trained by simulating real-world cyber attacks. The fake town, located in Alabama with homes, a hotel, a courthouse, and 200 servers. An FBI report says there was nearly $21 billion in losses to cybercrime last year. Michelle Franz on ABC News.
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1: 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Weather update.
20: Sunny and less humid through this afternoon with a high in the upper 70s. Clear and cool overnight with a low in the mid 50s. Tomorrow, sunny and warm with a high near 80. I'm meteorologist Paul Piorek on WICC.
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22: A growing legal battle is unfolding in Connecticut over a new state law aimed at limiting how federal immigration agents operate in public.
23: We didn't waste any time. We signed the bill. It is the law of the land here in the state of Connecticut. We're standing up and fighting for each and every one of you.
22: Recent videos from Hartford and Danbury show immigration and customs enforcement agents wearing masks during arrests, despite the law signed by Governor Lamont last month that prohibits law enforcement officers from concealing their identities while interacting with the public. One of the videos was obtained by Connecticut Insider.
24: Ice Adam Hartford!
25: Right? No mask.
24: No mask.
25: Tell them to arrest me, I dare you. Tell them, who's going to arrest me? Okay.
22: ICE has called Connecticut's new law unconstitutional and says it will not comply, citing officer safety and federal authority. The federal government has filed a lawsuit seeking to block the measure, while state officials and local leaders continue to defend the law as a matter of transparency and public accountability. The dispute is headed to federal court, where judges are expected to determine whether Connecticut can enforce the restrictions against federal agents. A search and rescue mission has shifted to a recovery effort for a missing fisherman in Fairfield. Police say it's shortly after 7 on Saturday morning. A 911 call came in after two fishermen were in distress on a reef off Penfield Beach. A witness entered the water to assist one of the fishermen, but both were swept into deeper water. A Fairfield police boat rescued the witness and the fisherman, who was taken to the hospital for non-life-threatening injuries. The second fisherman remains missing. Five people were rescued from Long Island Sound in Milford. Emergency crews say two people were walking on a sandbar between Milford and Charles Island yesterday morning when the tide came in and stranded them. Three bystanders tried to help, but they were also overcome by the tide. Milford Fire Department marine units rescued all five people, and two of them were taken to the hospital for treatment of possible hypothermia. Today at 4 p.m., Lieutenant Governor Susan Bisewitz with local officials will give remarks and pay homage to our country's veterans at the Stratford Korean Era and Vietnam Era War Veterans Ceremony. The ceremony will be held in honor of the veterans who fought to defend our country's freedoms during the Korean War and Vietnam War, and will pay tribute to those lost while shining a light on the survivors and their families. Connecticut State Colleges and Universities has hired an outside firm to investigate both the sexual harassment allegations against former interim chancellor John Maduko and how system leaders responded to complaints. California-based Grand River Solutions was selected because of its experience handling Title IX investigations. The review comes after Maduko resigned in April amid allegations that he sent inappropriate messages to employees over a period of years. Interim board chair Ari Santiago told Channel 3 that the independent investigation will examine how complaints were handled and identify any changes needed to improve accountability.
0: We absolutely made sure to do what we needed to do to get the right firm with the right experience, you know, at the best value for the taxpayers of Connecticut.
22: Connecticut drivers are seeing some relief at the pump, but experts say lower gas prices may take time to fully reach consumers. Average gasoline prices across the state have declined in recent weeks, with some stations now selling regular gas for under $4 a gallon. Currently, the state average is $4.21 for a gallon of regular and $4.33 in Fairfield County specifically. Industry analysts say falling crude oil prices and market speculation surrounding the conflict in the Middle East have contributed to the recent drop, but they caution that prices at the pump typically fall much more slowly than they rise.
2: The winter may be behind us, but did you see that windstorm earlier in March and how many branches and tree limbs came down? I know I saw it in my neighborhood here in Milford. Hey, Melissa Sheketoff here. And it's another reminder that we live in New England and storms happen all throughout the year. And I don't want you to have property damage. 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
22: The future of one of Bridgeport's most recognizable industrial landmarks might be coming into focus. This is one of so many redevelopment projects that's going on in the Park City right now, but city officials say they're nearing a decision on redevelopment plans for the former Remington Arms site on the east side, and a proposal is expected to be presented to the city council soon. There's been at least five development teams that have submitted plans so far. This could be commercial manufacturing. There's mixed-use concepts. Housing is a part of it, at least according to a Connecticut Post article. And that article in question quotes Tom Gaudette, who is joining me right now. Tom, how are you doing?
6: Hey, good morning, John. How are you?
22: I'm doing very well. Tom Gaudette, of course, from City of Bridgeport. And, you know, the last time we spoke, it was about another, well, I guess you could call it a redevelopment project. It was getting the meters out of downtown and moving in the kiosks. This seems to be kind of part and parcel with that. But tell me first, I guess, what plans is the city considering? What are they, what are you leaning towards?
6: Yeah, well, yeah, thank you for having me on, because this project is really important to the future of the city of Bridgeport.
22: Yeah.
6: The Remington Arms factory site is a big site on the east side of Bridgeport, and we've had dilapidated, ugly, blighted structures there for a long time.
22: Yeah.
6: And thanks to both state resources, thanks to our good friend, State Rep Chris Rosario, and a lot of city resources, we've been able to bring all those buildings down and really clear up the site and put some ornamental fencing so it looks a lot better. And the one thing we actually preserved is the historic shot tower. So we invested both city dollars, and now we've got a new commitment of $2 million of state dollars to restore that historic landmark in Bridgeport. So we have exciting times ahead. And now that we've sort of brought the blighted buildings down, now we need to take the next step of figuring out what's going to happen there. And so that's why the city issued an RFP. And as you've mentioned, we've got five proposals of various types, you know, people looking to do light industrial, commercial. One has some elements of housing in it. Really interesting stuff that's under consideration.
22: All right. Well, and, you know, listen, I mean, I'm glad you brought it up because, you know, the blighted buildings, especially the stuff right off 95. Let me just say, and I know that you know this, but if you're listening at home, I am a Bridgeport resident. I've been a Bridgeport resident for 15 years. I love my city. I have no plans of leaving. But yes, it's part of the reputation of the city, which is, you know, in large parts, especially with all the redevelopment, undeserved. So I love to hear that things like that are being addressed, that things like that are being built up. So talk to me, if you can, and I don't know if you can or not, in a little bit more detail about some of these plans. Is there any direction that, you know, the city, the mayor is leaning in, and what would you like to see go there?
6: Yeah, I mean, so I can't really talk about the specific proposals because this is a competitive process and there is a committee that's been put together to evaluate what's before us. But what I can say to reiterate is that we've sort of got a range of proposals dealing with light industrial, commercial, maybe some housing. I think the reason for the variety that we're seeing is because this parcel is kind of smack dab in the middle between sort of industrial and commercial uses on one side of it and housing on the other. And so it's really interesting to think about what the future of this particular site can be and how it fits in and how it's a good neighbor with everything that's around it. And also, you know, I can say that some of the proposals anticipate using the entire site. There's actually technically two pieces to this site, one across the street from the other.
22: Okay.
6: And then there are some proposals that actually don't anticipate using the entire site, but using a portion of it. And so, you know, we have the ability potentially to marry a few of these proposals to mix and to match, or to go back to these developers and ask them to consider different ideas. And so there's just, and this is why this is going to take a minute to kind of get through, because sometimes, you know, when we're dealing with housing developments, usually we're just looking for credible developers who have a plan, who have financing, who have experience. And then we just kind of move forward. This one's a little more complex because there's so many variables at play. But we're excited with the opportunities that we have before.
22: Now, I know that a lot more money has been going towards, you know, municipalities, particularly the cities, Hartford, New Haven. But of course, Bridgeport being the largest city in Connecticut. Talk to me about the state involvement. I mean, you know, what's that been? Has that been, you know, money that just passed in the last legislative session? Or is this something that's been in the works for a little bit longer than that?
6: Yeah, so Remington specifically has been a work in progress for a really long time.
22: Okay.
6: Both Mayor Ganim and the city council on the city side, you know, they've been putting money into this project for a while. And then, like I said, we've got a you know, a lot of state money that's been put in this project. Our entire state delegation is really strong and really behind us. We work super well with them. But this is Chris Rosario's district in particular, and he's been passionate about this project. And so, you know, he helped us get money to deal with Shot Tower and bring down blighted buildings in the past. And again, we just secured another $2 million thanks to his efforts. And Governor Ned Lamont, his administration has been, you know, really bullish on Bridgeport, you know, seeing our vision here to try to get these blighted buildings down and try to invest in these brownfields. We have so many of them.
7: Yeah.
6: We need to clean them up. We need to bring in new and exciting things. It's really hard to take an old industrial city like Bridgeport and, you know, bring in these new opportunities because it's so expensive. But we are getting there. We are doing it. And our state partners have been really helpful on that.
7: Now, you did mention that it's that the property itself is split into two different spots and that there could be a couple of different things going on. Is preserving the landmark tower itself, is preserving the tower itself a priority, or is the city open to potentially like tearing that down to make way for something completely new?
6: No, so, you know, look, the entire site arguably was a great part of Bridgeport's history, its old industrial past and World War II and the armaments that were made. But what I'll say is, you know, we cleared the site with the exception of the Shot Tower, and that was very intentional. We put money in on from city bonding in order to structurally make the building sound. And now with the new $2 million that we're getting from the state, we're going to be able to do even more preserving the Shot Tower. And there are interesting ideas of what it could be. I mean, we could have a bar or restaurant on the first floor. We could make it into, you know, housing. We do all sorts of interesting things. But our intent is to keep the historic Shot Tower because it's a really important part of Bridgeport's history.
7: A bar in the Shot Tower would be extremely, that would be extremely cool. I'd be a huge fan of that. You know, I only because it's now it's just kind of jogging my memory and it's making me think of it. Are there any other towers, any other very tall structures, maybe 500 foot red and white structures that the city is interested in preserving at this point?
6: If you I know have what no idea about. What you're talking about.
7: I don't believe that, sir. I don't believe that.
6: Now, you know, that has been an interesting, you know, public debate. You know, the mayor in particular has, you know, expressed a great admiration for the smokestack PCG coal plant.
7: Yeah.
6: You know, unfortunately, the site is really not in the city's control. And the money that's being used to bring down the PSCG coal plant is actually state community investment fund dollars. And so there's not a whole lot that we have to say on the matter. Also, you know, the city is obviously undergoing quite a bit of remediation as a part of trying to turn the corner from our old industrial past to something new. And so there are challenges there with keeping that. And that's been a real struggle. So, you know,
7: I have to ask the question. I am sorry to put you in that position, but I am, you know, just me. That's even less about me being a journalist, more about me just being a Bridgeport resident. No, listen, Tom, I get it. I don't want to make you struggle through having to explain it. I get it, man. I just love that thing.
6: Yeah, a lot of people do. I mean, there's a lot of passion for it. It's definitely iconic. You know, and I love all of the debate about it, because I can see everyone's passion on both sides, you know, with some people saying, hey, this is how I know that I'm in Bridgeport and I love the way that it looks and it's part of our history. And on the other hand, people saying, you know what, this thing polluted the South End and the city of Bridgeport for a long time. We need to turn the corner and do something new, exciting. And, you know, I just love to see people's passion for the city. Everyone can see the rebirth happening before our eyes, and I'm here for it.
7: And I love it, too. Before I let you go, can I ask about Pleasure Beach? Now, there had been conversations about handing over control of Pleasure Beach, or even just an outright sale, I think, to Aspetuck Land Trust. You know, obviously, I want to say the last two summers, Pleasure Beach has been closed due to ticks. So it's been tough. It's been tough to keep that property open. You know, is there anything you can share on that? I do know it's an ongoing process.
6: You know, thankfully this year, we are going to be opening Pleasure Beach again starting July 4th weekend. The free water taxis will be running starting July 4th through the season on weekends and holidays, which is really exciting. The city has been ahead of the tick infestation this year. which has really been a threat to public safety in the past and has caused those the delayed openings or closures that we've seen in the past. But, yeah, I mean, in terms of the Connecticut Post article that many people probably read, we were approached by the Aspetuck Land Trust to get more involved here. And there's a question mark around what that means. Some people have said, you know, it could go all the way to the sale of the property. You know, because it is parkland, it's probably pretty unlikely that we would go that far. But something even like a conservation easement is definitely on the table. And the idea is to bring in this nonprofit group that has resources, has expertise, and has a passion for both preserving land and giving people access to nature, to have them be part of our team and help, you know, restore this great property and get more people out there, perhaps do some programming over at Pleasure Beach. You know, we want to connect people, especially on the east end of Bridgeport, to this property because it is fantastic. But a challenge, you know, between the ticks and all of the protected species like the piping plover and the osprey that are over there and the invasive species. It's a challenge for sure to manage, but we think we have potentially a really good partner in Aspetuck Land Trust, and they are currently working with community leaders, the East End NRZ and others, to try to see what it is that the residents want. And we'll take the next steps after that.
7: Absolutely. Well, listen, it's great to hear all of the things that are happening in the city of Bridgeport, you know, just as a resident of Connecticut and as a resident of Bridgeport myself. Tom Gaudette, Chief Administrative Officer from the city of Bridgeport, thank you so much for joining me again.
6: Thanks, John. Appreciate it.
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1: 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Now, another in-depth interview with Paul Pacelli.
8: Joining us right now, friend of the program, on this program and the afternoon show, middays too, all along the radio station, Republican State Senate leader Steve Harding of Brookfield, to go over a couple of things that have been in the news, and we'll have some more lawmakers on during the week. I can guarantee that. Steve, it's Paul here. Good morning. How are you?
9: Paul, good morning. Great to be on with you. Always like talking to Melissa, but like talking to you as well. So it's a nice surprise to hear you're on in the morning.
8: Yeah, thank you, sir. Appreciate it. Let's start our session here, Steve, with what happened with this young person and another and more controversy, and we don't want to impugn anybody's character, but again, another situation with DCF. Explain what the latest problem, I don't know, problem or investigation may be here with the Department of Children and Families.
9: Yeah, well, it's more of the same in terms of DCF essentially being alerted of certain problems, them understanding and having knowledge of the fact that either abuse is taking place or there's at least negligent parenting taking place, where these children unfortunately are not in safe environments, and them not doing the proper things to follow up on it and to ensure that the child is protected. And unfortunately, this is another glaring, tragic incident, and now as investigations occur, evidence mounts that the DCF is just simply not doing their job. And then this dates all the way back to when we noticed what happened years ago, unfortunately, with that man in Waterbury who was a child that grew up into a man that was being essentially kidnapped in his basement, and DCF, you know, not taking the proper steps to investigate that. Then you find out what happens in New Britain with this young girl who had passed away, and DCF had done a remote meeting, quote unquote, with that young girl's guardians after the girl had already passed away, and then said that there was a successful remote meeting. It is just glaring incompetence, and unfortunately, children are missing out on the protections they deserve from this agency. Because of this level of incompetence. And it's scary to think that, you know, with some of the homeschooling regulations that we've implemented over the past legislative session, now DCF is going to be empowered essentially to regulate that. And to give any further authority to this organization now is just, it defies any level of logic, frankly.
8: Steve Harding is the guest, and Steve, you know, I say this all the time. I've been in this business now over 40 years, and I remember when I was doing straight news years before I did talk, and I remember doing news at several stations, and we're talking, you know, mid to late 80s here, Steve, and every couple of weeks or couple of months, there would always be a story about DCF when it was referred to at one time as DCYS, the Department of Children and Youth Services. And Steve, it seems like, and again, this is not to impugn the caseworkers. They are overburdened with, you know, hundreds of cases per worker there. But it's been 40-something years, Steve, in this state for what is now DCF. Are we ever going to be able to fix this? I know no organization is perfect, but my God, over and over and over again, is this an unfixable problem simply because of the numbers we're dealing with here? I mean, if we hired 1,000 more caseworkers, could that help?
9: I think proper investment could help. I think leadership is a huge aspect of that. You can hire and invest and bring on as many staff as possible. And there's no doubt that would help in terms of addressing, you know, some of these caseworkers being completely overburdened, which many of them are, unfortunately. But without the right leadership, significant aspects of the problem are not going to be fixed. And I think, you know, that's really where it comes down to. I think that we need to make an increased investment. We need to figure out where we can invest our taxpayer dollars on DCF to ensure our children are protected properly by this agency, and then ensure that these staff workers are not overburdened to the point where they're missing out on significant problems with some children. But it also starts with real leadership that's going to look at this organization and be willing to make a complete overhaul. Because to your point, Paul, and you're exactly right, this has been a problem with this agency for generations now. And it's completely unacceptable. Children's lives literally are at stake in these circumstances. And unfortunately, because of a lack of leadership of the organization, and then currently, frankly, of this current administration, unwilling to do anything substantive to address issues within their own state departments. And this would be significant substantive change. And unions may not like it, and some of the DCF hierarchy may not like it. But at the end of the day, it would breed, in my opinion, a better organization that's going to protect our kids much better than they're doing now, which is currently at an unbelievably unacceptable rate.
8: One of our favorites, legislative leader in Hartford, Republican Steve Harding, state Senate member out of Brookfield, talking once again about the continuing problems with DCF, which used to be, of course, DCYS years ago. And Steve, this to me is kind of a nonpartisan problem here. I don't think there is a D or an R or a blue or a red or an up or a down here when it comes to protecting kids. Are most of the speed bumps, Steve, you see in this situation, are they partisan in Hartford, or is it more, as you just alluded to, maybe union leaders or the commissioner level? Where are the holdups here?
9: Yeah, no, you're exactly right. I mean, there's no legislator that thinks that this is acceptable. Fortunately, in any party. So it's not a party issue. It's not a partisan issue. I think where, you know, it becomes somewhat partisan is some of the union issues. As I mentioned before earlier, right before I went to the break, the only way you're actually going to substantively fix DCF is a complete overhaul of the system and the employees and how everything's conducted, how we, you know, manage these employees, the oversight they have. You know, what we do with employees that are not performing properly in this agency, things like that. And that's all negotiated with unions. And you know, unfortunately, there are, you know, many in the Democratic Party in Hartford that are very tied into the unions and are going to back them on every single issue. And that's fine. But unfortunately, if the unions are going to stand in the way from the oversight necessary to be implemented to finally overhaul this agency for the good, you know, you need to stand up to the unions in that case, because it's unacceptable on every level that we have kids literally dying because of lack of oversight from the agency that's empowered to protect these kids.
8: So when you have, Stephen, you correct me if you don't have these meetings or not, but when you have these meetings or maybe side discussions, and you can be nebulous here, I don't need you to name names or anything, but when you have these side discussions and you say, well, how about ABC or XYZ, are you folks on both sides of the aisle basically told, hey, this ain't going to fly with the unions? Do you ever hear that or not?
9: Yeah, no, I mean, openly, yes. And it depends on the issue, but I mean, I think the oversight is the biggest aspect, and an ability to remove employees quicker and replace them because of lack of performance. And the unions are always going to have, you know, in most cases, the unions are going to have, you know, very strict guidelines on how an employee is removed or the oversight they have, you know, regardless of the agency. And what I'm saying here is that DCF should be one of those exceptions. I mean, it is an agency, again, that is literally empowered with protecting our children, and children are currently dying on their watch. So there's an exception we need to make here. It's clearly within this agency. And, Paul, you mentioned appropriately or at the beginning of the segment that this has been a problem for a generation with DCF before it was even known as DCF. And so substantive changes need to be made. And frankly, even if union officials don't agree with those changes, we still need to fight for it because children are dying on DCF's watch right now. And it is unacceptable.
8: All right, Steve, in the minutes we have left here on this Monday morning, it's Paul and from Melissa right here on WICC. Let's talk a little bit about, the elephant, the giraffe, the lizard, whatever animal you want to put in the room here, our energy policy. And look, this is a partisan issue. I think we are now into the throes of a gubernatorial campaign. The governor is going to face an interesting, I think, challenge coming up from Josh Elliott, clear sailing for Ryan Fazio on the Republican side. The governor seemed the other day, Steve, in this list of stuff that he put out there that all seemed pretty good, pretty well-intentioned, but I said on my show, I thought it was a little tone-deaf because, and you correct me if you think I'm wrong here, please, but none of those things actually, at least on face value, translates to making an electric bill less.
9: Mm-hmm. Bingo. And that's exactly right, Paul. And the reason why is because he supports policies that do other than that. And he has been for his entire tenure. I mean, it is ridiculous for him to get in front of a microphone and talk about reducing electric bills when he's been in charge for 8 years and has done nothing about it. And in fact, during his tenure, we've gone up to the second highest electric rates in the country. Mm-hmm. And he just signed a bill into the law about 2 weeks ago that is making our ratepayers now subsidize more solar, which is coming in at like three or four times the market rate for regular sources of energy. And so our electric bills are just going to continue to skyrocket under his leadership here. And I think if you wanted more proof, other than his eight-year track record, just watch the press conference, to your point, Paul, where he comes up with all these different ideas. None of them would actually reduce your electric bill. And one of the things that I find the most frustrating with this governor is, you know, he could get on board with what at one time was a generally bipartisan issue of removing this public benefit charge from your electric bill. There were some Democrats that supported this effort, too. He could have easily said, I agree with that. Let's work on doing that. But every single time he shoots it down. And that's like 20% of your electric bill for many people. In my house, when the electric is turned on for ACs and things like that, I mean, that's hundreds of dollars a month that we could remove that has nothing to do with the electricity going to your home and is simply just a hidden tax that should be in the state budget, not in the confines of an electric bill baked into your fee every single month. So,
8: yeah,
9: you know, this governor is unwilling to do anything about it, and it's unfortunate.
8: Yeah, and Steve, finally, to that point, there are people who quite correctly say, well, some of these programs were mandated by partisan votes or whatever. Well, okay, but let's take them away as an automatic tariff, put them in the budget, and let you folks on the Republican side and the other folks on the Democratic side have open debate about it, and let people see who votes which way. Maybe they like it, maybe they don't, but we're not saying here get rid of all these programs and burn the house down here, but maybe, I don't know, Steve, change the approach here. Is that crazy? I don't think so.
9: It's not at all, and I can guarantee you, in the light of day, we would find programs that are completely useless, that you're paying on your public benefit charge. It's hidden into your fee. And we find programs that are useful, and then we can invest in that. But, I mean, you know, some of the Democrats, it's insane. They talk about, you know, regressive taxation. There is nothing more regressive than a tax being baked into your electric bill. It should be in the confines of a state budget. Where income taxes generally pay for it, which is far more progressive in the rate that it's paid for here in this state. And so, again, it should be a bipartisan issue. For whatever reason, it's become partisan.

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0: Flats, and it's true, we are hitting the road one more time next year, and I love traveling through Connecticut. 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
8: A growing legal battle is unfolding in Connecticut over a new state law aimed at limiting how federal immigration agents operate in public.
9: We didn't waste any time. We signed the bill. It is the law of the land here in the state of Connecticut. We're standing up and fighting for each and every one of you.
8: Recent videos from Hartford and Danbury show immigration and customs enforcement agents wearing masks during arrests, despite the law signed by Governor Lamont last month that prohibits law enforcement officers from concealing their identities while interacting with the public. One of the videos was obtained by Connecticut Insider.
10: Ice out of Hartford! Right? No mask.
11: No mask.
10: Tell them to arrest me, I dare you. Tell them, who's going to arrest me?
8: ICE has called Connecticut's new law unconstitutional and says it will not comply, citing officer safety and federal authority. The federal government has filed a lawsuit seeking to block the measure, while state officials and local leaders continue to defend the law as a matter of transparency and public accountability. The dispute is headed to federal court, where judges are expected to determine whether Connecticut can enforce the restrictions against federal agents. A search and rescue mission has shifted to a recovery effort for a missing fisherman in Fairfield. Police say it's shortly after 7 on Saturday morning, a 911 call came in after two fishermen were in distress on a reef off Penfield Beach. A witness entered the water to assist one of the fishermen.

0: fishermen, but both were swept into deeper water. A Fairfield police boat rescued the witness and the fisherman who was taken to the hospital for non-life-threatening injuries. The second fisherman remains missing. Five people were rescued from Long Island Sound in Milford. Emergency crews say two people were walking on a sandbar between Milford and Charles Island yesterday morning when the tide came in and stranded them. Three bystanders tried to help, but they were also overcome by the tide. Milford Fire Department marine units rescued all five people, and two of them were taken to the hospital for treatment of possible hypothermia. Today at 4 p.m., Lieutenant Governor Susan Bisewitz with local officials will give remarks and pay homage to our country's veterans at the Stratford Korean Era and Vietnam Era War Veterans Ceremony. The ceremony will be held in honor of the veterans who fought to defend our country's freedoms during the Korean War and Vietnam War and will pay tribute to those lost while shining a light on the survivors and their families. Connecticut State Colleges and Universities has hired an outside firm to investigate both the sexual harassment allegations against former interim chancellor John Maduko and how system leaders responded to complaints. California-based Grand River Solutions was selected because of its experience handling Title IX investigations. The review comes after Maduko resigned in April amid allegations that he sent inappropriate messages to employees over a period of years. Interim board chair Ari Santiago told Channel 3 that the independent investigation will examine how complaints were handled and identify any changes needed to improve accountability.
1: We absolutely made sure to do what we needed to do to get the right firm with the right experience, you know, at the best value for the taxpayers of Connecticut.
0: Connecticut drivers are seeing some relief at the pump, but experts say lower gas prices may take time to fully reach consumers. Average gasoline prices across the state have declined in recent weeks, with some stations now selling regular gas for under $4 a gallon. Currently, the state average is $4.21 for a gallon of regular and $4.33 in Fairfield County specifically. Industry analysts say falling crude oil prices and market speculation surrounding the conflict in the Middle East have contributed to the recent drop, but they caution that prices at the pump typically fall much more slowly than they rise. Energy experts say ongoing uncertainty in global oil markets could cause prices to fluctuate throughout the summer. And while motorists may continue to see gradual savings in the weeks ahead, a significant decline is unlikely to happen overnight. And New York is preparing for a championship celebration decades in the making. The New York Knicks, fresh off their first NBA title since 1973, will be honored with a ticker tape parade through Manhattan's famed Canyon of Heroes on Thursday morning. The parade is scheduled to begin at 10 a.m. at Battery Park and travel up Broadway to City Hall, where players and coaches will take part in a championship ceremony and receive keys to the city. Officials expect massive crowds as fans celebrate the franchise's first championship in 53 years, and Connecticut residents planning to attend are being encouraged to use Metro North and public transportation to avoid heavy traffic and congestion in Lower Manhattan. For the Voice of Connecticut, WICC, I'm John Camon.
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3: From ABC News Tech Trends. The Trump administration is issuing an export control directive which is intended to bar all foreign nationals from accessing two Anthropic models, Fable 5 and Mythos 5. In order to comply, Anthropic had to shut down access for everyone, including its own foreign national employees. The models had raised concerns they could be used to identify flaws in major cybersecurity systems. The Wall Street Journal reported over the weekend that Amazon CEO Andy Jassy told the Trump administration that his company discovered Fable 5 could be used to obtain information helpful in conducting a cyber attack. And KPMG has taken down a report about agentic AI from last October because it was apparently itself full of AI hallucinations. Researchers with the AI content detection tool GPT-0 first pointed out the flaws, finding about half the claims made in the paper were fake or misattributed, and that only 5 of the 45 citations in the paper pointed to real sources. With Tech Trends, I'm Mike Dubusky, ABC News.
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2: 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Now, another in-depth interview with Lisa Wexler. 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
9: Hello and welcome to the show. So on Mondays, and we throw this out as a podcast, Lisa on the Law as well. If you want to call me at 203-333-9422, I would be very happy to answer any questions. I'm not your lawyer and you're not paying me. And full disclaimer that, you know, you can't sue me if I get it wrong, but I'll do my best. I'll do my best to help you. Okay. 203-333-9422. Chris from Reading. Hi, Chris. Welcome. Hey, you have a Lisa on the Law question for me?
10: Yes, I do. How are you today?
9: Hi. Good morning.
10: Good, good. Long story short, I've been living in my mother's condo. My mother has been in a nursing home for about 6 years, and I've been living in the condo. I took care of her in the condo for about 4 or 5 years, and now my sister wants to evict me. I don't have anywhere to go. She tried to not let me in the house and take my keys. And I had to call the police for them to let me in. But where does she stand on evicting me?
9: Oh, my goodness. That's a very big question. We have to back up a little
10: bit. I know.
9: We have to back up, Chris. Just let me ask you some preliminary questions, and then I'm going to give you some advice.
10: Please.
9: Preliminary question is, who owns the condo? Your mother?
10: My mother owns it, and my sister and I both have power of attorney.
9: You both have power of attorney for your mom?
10: Yes.
9: Okay. Yes. What is the reason that your sister says she wants you out? Does she want to sell the condo and pay for your mother's nursing home care?
10: No, I'm fine with that, but my mother just passed away, but She just basically doesn't want me there for...
9: Wait a minute. You just... Hold on. Your mother passed away?
10: Yeah, just about a week ago.
9: I see. First of all, I'm sorry to hear that. And so,
10: thank you.
9: So then your mother... Does your mother have a will?
10: Yes.
9: And in the will, does she leave her things to the two of you equally?
10: No. I lived with my mother for 10 years and took care of her.
9: What does the will say?
10: The will says half and half.
9: Okay.
10: Both power of attorney.
9: Okay, so the thing is, you're going to need good lawyer here, Chris. You're going to have to pay the money.
10: Okay.
9: I know you don't have much, but you're going to have to figure it out.
10: Yeah. Okay.
9: So if your mother had deeded you the condo when she was alive, then that would have been something that would have allowed you to stay there. Right.
10: Right.
9: But since she didn't do that, and by the way, does the state have a lien against your mother for a nursing home?
10: No.
9: Everything was paid? Okay.
10: Everything was paid. She's very blessed. Yeah.
9: And are you left other money from your mother that you could reasonably buy out your sister to own the condo?
10: And yes, to be honest with... Oh. I could buy it out from her. Even
9: you
10: if
9: could buy out her half of it. Yeah, you could buy out her 50% interest.
10: Oh, that makes a lot of that.
9: Yeah. Instead of her evicting you, get an appraisal.
10: Yeah.
9: Reach a deal with her and say, okay, it's going to cost me half because I inherited half. I'll buy out your half and then I own it.
10: Okay. Okay. Well, the other thing is, my mother did in person say to me, I want you to have the condo, but it's in writing and I can't afford it, to be honest with you. So that changes things a lot. I don't want necessarily the condo. I have been blessed to been living there and taking care of her, but I lost my thought.
9: What do you want, Chris? I mean, you say she has to evict you. That made me imply that you wanted to stay there. You're not sure you want to stay there?
10: No, she just said that she threatened me with that, and I want to get out on my own time. I want to get
9: together. Chris, listen to me. You need to, the first thing you need to do is decide what you want to do.
10: Okay.
9: You have to come to a decision.
10: Yes.
9: And then you have to be clear about what it is you want. Because if you don't want the condo, your sister doesn't have to evict you. The two of you will sell it and you'll split it. And that's the simplest, easiest thing to do.
10: Okay. Okay. That sounds doable, but thank you. But she can't just, like, in the next month rip it out from under me? I mean, while I'm trying to get my stuff together? Or
9: no, I don't think. I don't. Look, who is named the executor of the will?
10: I think it's my sister, I think.
9: And do you know if she has walked the will in yet and she's gotten papers?
10: No, she hasn't. Well, it's hard because we don't speak and I'm living under the, I don't know what's going to come up next, you know, so I just like to stay there until I can get my stuff.
9: You
10: want to
9: call, so make a phone call today. Call the Northern Fairfield Probate Court. I'll get the number for you. Hold on.
10: Okay.
9: Because they cover Reading.
10: Okay.
9: Is that where we're talking about? Is that where the property is?
10: Yep, I'm in Reading, in a condo in Reading, yeah.
9: Okay. I didn't even know Reading had condos. The Northern Fairfield Probate Court. Hold on. Call 204-794-8508.
10: Thank you so much.
9: And you're going to call them. Do you want to know why you're going to call them, Chris? You're going to call them and you're going to find out, has any estate been opened for your mother?
10: Oh, okay.
9: And then if it has, it's all public and you're going to take a trip down there and you're going to look and see everything and find out what's going on. But you should have received notice anyway because you're an heir and beneficiary. So I can't imagine that you didn't receive notice of the estate being opened. But you never know. So make the phone call and find out. Okay?
10: Yeah. Thank you so much. Love your show. Love you. Have a good day.
9: Thank you, Chris. Good luck. I'm sorry about your mom.
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11: 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I know it sounds weird, but it certainly is different and it's good. 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
12: From ABC News, I'm Michelle Franzen. Ahead of the G7 summit in France, President Trump met with French President Emmanuel Macron and told reporters that the U.S. and Iran memo of understanding is signed and the peace deal will be finalized this Friday. The president says it will include the reopening of the Strait of Hormuz. ABC's Karen Travers has more from Geneva, Switzerland.
13: According to a senior administration official, this initial agreement leads to the dismantling of the Iranian nuclear program, leads to the United States destroying and removing enriched uranium from Iran, calls for inspections to ensure a long-term commitment and that it's long-term enforceable, and Iran gets rewarded economically only if they meet the obligations under the deal. Iran has been demanding the release of its frozen assets and the lifting of sanctions.
12: President Trump also spoke about Ukraine and Russia, saying both sides appear ready to end hostilities. It comes as Russia carried out a deadly attack in Ukraine's capital. President Zelensky says Russian drones struck an 11th century Christian Orthodox monastery, which is also a UNESCO World Heritage Site. Russia claimed without evidence that the U.S. made Patriot air defense missile was responsible for the damage. ABC's Tom Sufi Burridge has more.
14: The war on the front lines isn't going Russia's way. They're not taking very much territory at all. Even more recently, the Ukrainians have been pushing the Russians back in certain areas. And back at home, Vladimir Putin has his own problems to contend with. Most of those problems are caused by the war. The Russian economy is not in a great shape. And therefore, Russians more generally are beginning to wake up to the fact that this war that Vladimir Putin chose is simply not ending.
12: Ukrainian officials say at least 10 people were killed. Severe storms continuing in parts of the South today, a flood watch remains in effect for central and southern Texas through much of the Louisiana and southwest Mississippi through Tuesday night. And Houston is also in the crosshairs for flash flooding this week. 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
12: Per a court order, workers over the weekend removing the name of Donald Trump from the Kennedy Performing Arts Center in Washington, D.C., but a tarp surrounds the marble facade for now. ABC's Mary Bruce has more.
18: President Trump's name has now been officially stripped from the Performing Arts Center, despite that last-ditch effort by the Trump administration to block its removal. A federal judge, of course, ruled last month that Trump's name was added illegally to the center, saying the only way to change the name is through an act of Congress.
12: The FIFA World Cup now in full swing with matches taking place in host countries, Mexico, Canada, and here in the U.S. After the first U.S. match in Los Angeles, another U.S. city now preparing to host World Cup matches this week. An incident, though, involving the English national soccer team and their travels and equipment has led to a police investigation.
19: The English soccer squad made a cross-country trip from Florida to Missouri and had much of its equipment sent by truck. When the trailer was opened up in Kansas City, team officials found that autographed jerseys, goalkeeper gloves, cleats, and a World Cup soccer ball were gone. The two truck drivers have been arrested and charged with possessing $18,000 in stolen goods. The English team has recovered most of its gear. Jim Ryan, ABC News.
12: The New York Knicks, along with fans, continuing celebrations after the Knicks clinched the NBA championship, beating the San Antonio Spurs in Game 5. Now, New York City's mayor announcing the Knicks will be honored with a ticker tape parade this Thursday. Michelle Franzen, ABC News.
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2: 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Weather update.
24: Sunny and less humid through this afternoon with a high in the upper 70s. Clear and cool overnight with a low in the mid-50s. Tomorrow, sunny and warm with a high near 80. I'm meteorologist Paul Piorek on WICC.
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25: A search and rescue mission has shifted to a recovery effort for a missing fisherman in Fairfield. Police say shortly after 7 on Saturday morning, a 911 call came in after two fishermen were in distress on a reef off Penfield Beach. A witness entered the water to assist one of the fishermen, but both were swept into deeper water. A Fairfield police boat rescued the witness and the fisherman, who was taken to the hospital for non-life-threatening injuries. The second fisherman, who has been identified as 34-year-old Kwahi Edwards of Queens, New York, remains missing. Five people were rescued from Long Island Sound on Sunday after they were swept away by an incoming tide between Milford and Charles Island. Police say two people were walking on a sandbar when the tide came in. Three bystanders jumped in to help, but found themselves in trouble. The Milford Fire Department marine units were called in and were able to rescue all five of the victims. Two of them were sent to the hospital for an evaluation. The Connecticut State Colleges and Universities system has hired an outside law firm to investigate both the sexual harassment allegations against former interim chancellor John Maduko and how system leaders responded to complaints. California-based Grand River Solutions was selected because of its experience handling Title IX investigations. The review comes after Maduko resigned in April amid allegations that he sent inappropriate messages to employees over a period of years. And today at 4 p.m., Lieutenant Governor Susan Bisewitz, along with local officials, will give remarks and pay homage to our country's veterans at the Stratford Korean Era and Vietnam Era War Veterans Ceremony. The ceremony will be held in honor of the veterans who fought to defend our country's freedoms during the Korean War and Vietnam War, and will pay tribute to those lost while shining a light on the survivors and their families. I'm Chris Williams with WICC News.
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12: From ABC News, I'm Michelle Franzen. At the Pentagon, sections remain on lockdown. Pentagon officials say hazmat teams are investigating what caused a sensor to alert for a potential hazardous air quality issue. ABC's Catherine Falders has details.
6: What we don't know is we don't know why the systems in the Pentagon detected an air quality issue that needed to necessitate these precautionary measures. They said they are working to determine its significance as the systems that they have in there, these detection systems, work to analyze exactly why they went off and what precisely they are detecting.
12: Multiple sources tell ABC News testing to rule out any false positives could take a few hours. Tensions between the U.S. and Iran escalating once again. President Trump posting on social media he could hit Iran very hard tonight if they don't make a deal. And in a phone interview with Fox and Friends, President Trump says his plans could include taking over the major Iranian oil hub, Harg Island, and says Iran wants to make a deal.
7: We can walk in there tomorrow. We could take soldiers. I don't want to have boots on the ground, but if I wanted to, we could put a small group of soldiers and take over the whole place. They're finished.
12: The war taking a toll on prices for oil, gas, and goods here at home, on the heels of the inflation report showing prices are at highs not seen in 3 years for consumers. The producer price index out today showing it jumped 6.5% in May from the previous year. Vance Bolter, the man charged in the attacks against Democratic lawmakers in Minnesota last June, changed his plea today to guilty in his federal case. Bolter admitted he shot and killed Minnesota State Representative Melissa Hortman and also attempted to kill Senator John Hoffman and his wife Yvette. The couple who survived the attack were in federal court, according to the Minnesota Star Tribune. Bolter initially pleaded not guilty to 6 federal counts. 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
24: Sunny and less humid through this afternoon with a high in the upper 70s. Clear and cool overnight with a low in the mid-50s. Tomorrow, sunny and warm with a high near 80. I'm meteorologist Paul Piorek on WICC.
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8: 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I guess so, huh? 203-333-9422, 333-WICC. It's Paul from Melissa, the award-winning Melissa Sheketov, on the award-winning Melissa in the Morning program right here, WICC, 600 AM, 95.9 FM, and of course online, voiceofct.com. You heard it in John Kamal's news all throughout the morning here, top and bottom on WICC. A controversy about this law that was signed by Governor Ned Lamont a few days ago saying that, Connecticut will enforce a ban on law enforcement people wearing masks. Hearst Connecticut Media getting a couple of videos showing members of the public confronting ICE agents on May 18th near the State Superior Court in Hartford. One person can be heard telling an agent that their mask violates the state law, and the agent says, well, who's going to arrest me? I'm a federal government official. And that was the initial thing that I talked about with this law on the afternoon show, saying, well, wait a minute. If we're dealing with a federal official here, how does Connecticut have any standing here? The agent was seen and can be heard on video saying, quote, we're federal. Another agent said, we're federal. We're over the state. Go back to social studies. Ooh, little zinger there, huh? CT Insider getting the video in Danbury, and again, it just brings to a head here some of the really hot button stuff that we're talking about here. That law comes, as here in Hearst, after agents with ICE and Customs and Border Protection shot and killed two protesters in Minneapolis, Minnesota, earlier in the year. We obviously remember that. It's just a horrible thing to talk about. But the feds have sued Connecticut to block that new law, and ICE told the Connecticut Insider in a statement that they're just not going to follow it. So it's a state law aimed at branches of federal law enforcement, immigration and customs enforcement, and also Customs and Border Protection, ICE and CBP. Thoughts on that? Does that make you angry? That Connecticut ostensibly is trying to protect the civil rights of people by saying, hey, if you're going to get arrested or accosted by somebody representing ICE or CBP, you should be able to, at minimum, see their faces. Now, ICE and Border Protection are arguing, saying, hey, wait a minute here. We have people putting video cameras and phone recorders right up in our face, recording what we're doing. Now, most ICE people, I guess, are wearing body cams now in the wake of the tragedies, the two killings in Minneapolis. And there have been online postings of, you know, protesters, particularly in New Jersey, a couple of weeks ago, saying, hey, MF, I've got you. Now I'm going to find out where you live. And there are, you know, fears that these organized protest groups are going to use, you know, AI, facial recognition software to target the family. Now, have there been any verified episodes of this? Who knows? I mean, I don't know. Who knows? Who knows? But if you are put yourself in the position of an ICE officer and you have somebody stick a camera phone in your face and says, hey, I've got a picture of you, I've got video, I will find out where you live and, I'll find out where you and your husband and or your wife and your kids live. And there was a video. I'd have to clean up all the swear words in it. But it happened a couple of weeks ago where you've got a couple of people screaming, we got you, we have a picture of you, and we're coming after you. Now, it knowing that happens, and I know there are going to be people who say, well, that, hey, it comes with the territory, whatever. Just because somebody says they're going to do something doesn't necessarily mean they're going to do something. But let me ask you this. At 333-9422, 203-333-9422. Let me ask you this. What if your son or daughter was an ICE agent, or your grandson or your granddaughter, or the kid or the kids next door, and they went on to be ICE agents, and they were told that they cannot hide their identities, even though they're going into some pretty dangerous territory? Maybe they're dealing with, human traffickers, violent people. What are your thoughts on that? Now, maybe you say, well, yeah, I know, and I don't care, Paul. I think everybody's face should be out there for public consumption. And in an ideal world, yeah, I guess so. 203-333-9422-333-WICC-TALK or text, or you can email me, Paul, P-A-U-L, Paul, at voiceofct.com. Let's go to Matt in Derby at 5 before the hour. Matt, good morning. How are you, sir?
9: I'm all right, Paul. Working, saving the world, Paul.
8: That's it.
9: Changes. I'm going back to that ICE with the mask. Great law of our governor. I will personally give every ICE member their choice of picking a Lamont mask or a Attorney General Tong mask to wear when they come to the state of Connecticut. I'll do that. I mean,
8: you'll foot the bill for this. Yeah,
9: that's right. And I wouldn't worry about illegal aliens. I'd worry about ICE. You know, again, our governor. There's something wrong with that man.
8: Well, I think Matt, he is. I think I got to be careful when I say this. I think that down deep, he understands the problem here, but he's got a constituency that, and you know what, Matt? This is an election year too, right?
9: Right. Well, I'll say it again. I've said this: if all these people are for the illegal aliens, let them. You take a family in your house, pay for their medical, their housing, their clothing, and their food. Then I won't say a word. You personally take one family into your home and take care of them. Then I will never say a word again. I got to go back to work because I got to pay for a lot of these free programs from the governor.
8: All right. Thank you, Matt. Appreciate that. Matt and Derby there. Matt, have a great day. Great week. I'll talk to you on the afternoon show next week. Listen, here's the thing. And kind of dovetailing off of what Matt said, I think the people of Connecticut, look, we are a welcoming people. We are kind-hearted, sometimes to a fault. But I think what happens is, I think people just want honesty. Like, when was it, about a year and a half ago, when some conservative think tank came out and said, well, undocumenteds or illegals are costing the state like if you add it all up, soup to nuts, schooling, housing, health benefits, whatever. There are some people who said, Connecticut is paying about 1.2, 1.3 billion, whatever. And the governor came out and said, well, no, that's not true. And they said, well, okay, governor, if we're wrong, what's the number? And we never get the number. It's all people want is the number. Give us a number. He said, well, it's not 1.2 or 1.3 billion. Well, what is it, governor? Well, and he said, well, remember, he kind of stammered and said, well, that'd be kind of hard to calculate. All right, Governor, give us your best guess. So, anyway.
2: 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Weather update.
24: Sunny and less humid through this afternoon with a high in the upper 70s. Clear and cool overnight with a low in the mid-50s. Tomorrow, sunny and warm with a high near 80. I'm meteorologist Paul Piorek on WICC.
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18: Dangerous heat unfolding across parts of the Pacific Northwest.
26: The Central Valley of California, from Bakersfield up to Fresno, heat advisories right through today and tomorrow. Temperatures around 100. How about Chico up to Redding? Highs up to 110 degrees. And the dangerous heat wave spreading into coastal areas of the Pacific Northwest. We're talking Medford all the way up to Seattle. Really centered on Portland, Oregon. Extreme heat warnings there, 95 to 100. And temperatures at night, you don't get much relief, only falling down into the 60s and lower 70s. Meteorologist Jeff Smith, ABC News.
18: The FDA, medical professionals, and the company that makes Benadryl are warning teens and parents about the potentially deadly risk posed by a TikTok challenge.
27: The viral dare posted to social media encourages young people to take up to 25 Benadryl tablets at once to achieve a euphoric high, even hallucinations. Richard Preston's daughter tried it last week.
28: She was perfectly fine Sunday. Within 24 hours. She's laying lifeless.
27: Hundreds of kids have been hospitalized after overdosing on the over-the-counter allergy medication. At least five have died since the TikTok challenge was first issued in 2020. Jim Ryan, ABC News.
18: A new way for the FBI to take on hackers. The agency has built a replica town where law enforcement officials will be trained by simulating real-world cyber attacks. The fake town, located in Alabama with homes, a hotel, a courthouse, and 200 servers. An FBI report says there was nearly $21 billion in losses to cybercrime last year. Michelle Franzen, ABC News.
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2: 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Weather update.
24: Sunny and less humid through this afternoon with a high in the upper 70s. Clear and cool overnight with a low in the mid-50s. Tomorrow, sunny and warm with a high near 80. I'm meteorologist Paul Piorek on WICC.
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3: Connecticut drivers are seeing some relief at the pump, but experts are saying lower gas prices may take time to fully reach consumers. Average gasoline prices across the state have declined in recent weeks, with some stations now selling regular gas for under $4 a gallon. The state average is currently $4.21 for a gallon of regular and $4.33 in Fairfield County specifically. Industry analysts say falling crude oil prices and market speculation surrounding the conflict in the Middle East have contributed to the recent drop, but they cautioned that prices at the pump typically fall much more slowly than they rise. Energy experts say ongoing uncertainty in global oil markets could cause prices to fluctuate throughout the summer, and while motorists may continue to see gradual savings in the weeks ahead, a significant decline is unlikely to happen overnight. A growing legal battle is unfolding in Connecticut over a new state law and it limiting how federal immigration agents operate in public.
4: We didn't waste any time. We signed the bill. It is the law of the land here in the state of Connecticut. We're standing up and fighting for each and every one of you.
3: Governor Ned Lamont there. Recent videos from Hartford and Danbury show immigration and customs enforcement agents wearing masks during arrests, despite the law signed by the governor last month that prohibits law enforcement officers from concealing their identities while interacting with the public. One of the videos was obtained by the Connecticut Insider.
5: Ice out of Hartford! Right?
6: No mask.
5: No mask. Tell them to arrest me. I dare you. Tell them. Who's going to arrest me?
3: Okay. ICE has called Connecticut's new law unconstitutional and says it will not comply, citing officers' safety and federal authority. The federal government has filed a lawsuit seeking to block the measure, while state officials and local leaders continue to defend the law as a matter of transparency and public accountability. The dispute is headed to federal court, where judges are expected to determine whether Connecticut can enforce the restrictions against federal agents. And the Connecticut State Colleges and Universities system has hired an outside firm to investigate both the sexual harassment allegations against former interim chancellor John Maduko and how system leaders responded to complaints. California-based Grand River Solutions was selected because of its experience handling Title IX investigations. The review comes after Maduko resigned in April amid allegations that he sent inappropriate messages to employees over a period of years. Interim board chair Ari Santiago told WFSB Channel 3 that the independent investigation will examine how complaints were handled and identify any changes needed to improve accountability.
19: We absolutely made sure to do what we needed to do to get the right firm with the right experience, you know, at the best value for the taxpayers of Connecticut.
3: I'm Chris Williams with WICC News.
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7: While the pandemic boost in gun purchases has now leveled out to pre-pandemic trends, the impact still lingers. For the first time, the concept of the American gun owner is more diverse than ever. 19% of gun owners are now women. 25% identify as black, and over 45% are under the age of 45. Almost 8 million new gun owners brought guns into households that previously were not exposed to guns before the COVID-19 pandemic, according to a new CDC report. This means an additional 9 million adults and over 6 million more children have been exposed to guns that are now in their households. With an estimated 400 million guns in circulation in the U.S., the risk of injury due to guns is also increasing. If you do keep a gun in your home, there are things you can do to stay safe. Proper gun storage is essential. Keep your firearms in a locked box with ammunition kept separately, especially if you live with children. With this Medical Minute, I'm Alex Stone.
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15: From ABC News, I'm Michelle Franzen. A peace deal

0: A lot of friction and tension with our allies. It disrupted the global economy. Thousands taking to the streets here in Geneva in protest. Some of those altercations turning violent.
1: U.S. markets reacting positively so far to the proposed peace plan. Oil prices beginning to drop along with gas prices. The U.K. is the latest country to put a ban on social media for younger users. Britain's Prime Minister Keir Starmer today announcing social media restrictions for children under the age of 16. Starmer says he believes big tech is fully capable of making great products while also protecting children.
2: I do not accept, and I will never accept, that you can't be both pro-tech and AI and at the same time say we must protect our children. In fact, when I look at the brilliance of the innovators in AI and tech, I know very well that it is possible to do both.
1: The New York Knicks riding high following Saturday's NBA championship win against the San Antonio Spurs. The first time in over 50 years the Knicks have held the title. New York City's mayor announcing the Knicks will be honored with a ticker tape parade this Thursday. Fans will get a chance to celebrate along the Canyon of Heroes in Lower Manhattan and cheer on their favorite team. You're listening to ABC News.
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2: 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Weather update.
3: Sunny and less humid through this afternoon with a high in the upper 70s. Clear and cool overnight with a low in the mid-50s. Tomorrow, sunny and warm with a high near 80. I'm meteorologist Paul Piorek on WICC.
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4: Joining us right now, Megan Savarin and Kathy Shovlin are two ladies who've decided that a beloved local institution in Wilton, a tiny little hole in the wall called Scoops, cannot go the way of the dinosaur, for which I personally am very grateful. Megan and Kathy, welcome to the Lisa Wexler Show today. Hello.
5: Hello and good morning.
6: Thanks for having us.
4: I'm so happy to have you both. So let me tell you a story. First of all, I've been in town a long time, since 1989, and I live on a street that has some of Wilton and some of Westport in it. We happen to be in Westport, but we are the last street in Westport before you officially go to Wilton. So very often I make a right-hand turn instead of a left on Route 33, and I do all my shopping in Wilton. When Joanna When Joanna was seven, the birthday party was at Scoops, and I brought all the kids to Scoops, and then we walked under the tunnel thing to Merwin Meadow, and I did a scavenger hunt, and it was the best birthday party she ever had. The best.
5: Sounds amazing.
4: It was the best.
5: We'll have to reinvent that.
4: It was like an old-fashioned, wonderful exploring thing where the kids didn't even know where the tunnel led, you know, through the soccer field and everything, and we had so much fun. So Megan and Kathy, when I heard that Scoops has been rescued by you ladies, and I'm hearing now about all the wonderful things that you do to contribute to the community, I really wanted to have you on the show.
5: Well, thank you. We appreciate that. And we appreciate your lovely memory of Scoops.
4: Oh, yes. So Megan, tell us a little bit about why you've taken over this business and how you envision moving forward.
5: Yeah, I grew up in Wilton, and Scoops has just always been a part of my childhood. And even when my husband and I left Brooklyn after we started having our family and we moved back to Wilton, we actually met up with Megan Wall, who used to babysit me since I was a baby, and I babysat all three of her kids. And at the time, she owned Scoops. And when she sold us our house, she had an ice cream social for us to meet all the new families that were moving into town.
4: Wow.
5: And at that point, my husband, John, and I were like, listen, this is a dream of ours to own a small business. We would love to own Scoops one day. And so when it became available for purchase, you know, got that 11 p.m. text message saying it's up for sale, do it, it's the time. And so love Scoops. I told my sister that we were pregnant with our first child outside of Scoops. It just is the most magical place. And Kathy and I feel so privileged and honored to carry this legacy forward.
4: And is it going to be essentially the same vibe? So for those who haven't been there, you go to the back of this kind of, you know, building, you know, like just a building in Wilton Center, kind of a nondescript kind of building. You go in the back and you discover this place with amazing ice cream and fantastic candy. And you're kind of transported back to a time where a nickel maybe bought you something. And you feel like you're just in another world. You feel like you're in the summer of your childhood whenever you walk in there.
5: Well, if you walked in today, you would feel the exact same way. I think we did a really nice job not renovating the space in terms of where things are located, but transforming the space into the Scoops that we both remembered when we first came. We have incredible candy that evokes a vibe of childhood candy, penny candy stores, along with a full line of Madeline chocolates, lollipops, all sorts of wonderful bubblegum cigars, things that you had when you were a child, and you're going to walk in and you're going to be transported back. And then we're adding that to the same quality ice cream that Scoops had when it first opened. We're using an ice cream, a small batch, super premium ice cream out of Stamford called Longford's. And we're very excited to have their flavors. And that ice cream is rich and delicious and colorful and really amazing to see and eat. And we think that also will remind people of the way things used to be. And we're literally waiting for the ice cream truck to pull up to drop off all of our flavors that we've ordered, and we can't wait.
4: That's so exciting. That's where I first discovered Mud, which is my favorite ice cream flavor.
5: Yes, mine too. Kathy the Swan Pearl.
4: Oh, the mud. So, Kathy, tell me about what is interested you in partnering up with Megan to do this.
5: So I like Megan, but in a different way, always had a vision of owning, not necessarily a small business per se, although maybe my children would say I did split around a little bit with whether it should be a toy store or a coffee shop. But ultimately, my husband and I came to Scoops on our very first house hunting trip to Wilton. I grew up in Westport and my husband in New Canaan, and we were coming back to the area from Chicago, and our realtor took us around Wilton and brought us to Scoops, which we had never been. And we both just fell in love with it. And so right then I sort of had a love for Scoops. I also really have a love of small towns, and I really believe in small towns, in shopping local, in being local, and sort of giving back to a town, which then in turn gives back to you, and the people in that town sort of become the fabric of your life and make life meaningful and give you a sense of belonging. So combining that with Scoops, I've off and on talked about owning it. It was never really the right time. And then this time when I heard that Megan was interested in purchasing it, I happened to mention that I also had a love of Scoops and had often thought about purchasing it. And from there, literally 3 weeks later, we were purchasing Scoops.
4: Do you guys have a long-term lease?
5: Our current lease runs us, I think, through 2030.
4: Yep.
5: So we feel pretty settled in that with a landlord who owns the entire building and also has a love for Scoops and is super excited about it continuing exactly as it is.
4: Yeah, because that's key, right? I mean, if you don't have the support of a landlord, I mean, we had so many small businesses in Westport go out of business because the people who ran the retail enterprises didn't own the building. The building was sold out from under them, and the rent became completely unaffordable. And that's, unfortunately, the story of a lot of our local towns around here, really.
5: Yeah. Well, I think we feel pretty lucky. This entire building is owned by a family that also has a very deep history in Wilton. So I think they're committed to continuing on with the building, and it houses several small businesses. And I think they really like that feel and that idea that those businesses belong in Wilton and they can help you to stay here.
4: Yes. Yes, I agree. So Megan, so just congratulations to you guys. So are you having an official reopening this week? Is that what I'm seeing?
5: Yes, we officially reopen Wednesday the 17th. It's actually the first half day for Wilton Public Schools. And so we're opening from 11 a.m. until 8 p.m. And so we're so excited to have the public come out and join us. You know, people can, wear their Wilton Pride blue and white. And, you know, we'll have balloons here. We have some coloring sheets for the kids to take home to dream up their magical Scoop and share with us, or, you know, post on their fridge or at their preschool or at home. And so we're working on a formal ribbon cutting, but this evening we're welcoming just Kathy and my personal family, our children and grandchildren, just to enjoy a moment together of our two families. So
4: nice.
5: We're really excited. It's a big day today, and it's going to be an absolutely wonderful week. We're very kind of overwhelmed, I'd say, with emotions and just gratitude for the local community who's been supporting us. And we really feel the presence of all of the owners who've been here before us, and just so happy to carry this torch forward.
4: Has this enterprise of Scoops been open a very long time?
5: So it opened in 1982.
4: Oh, that's 44 years ago. That's when I got married. Wow. Wow.
6: There you go.
5: Yeah, that's a good year. And we are only the fourth owner.
4: Oh. So, and you're going to hang in there for a while. You guys. You're
5: We certainly are.
4: I'm very happy because I've got a granddaughter, Abby. She's 2.5. She hasn't been to Scoops yet because, you know, her parents are trying to keep her away from sweets for now.
5: Yeah.
4: But eventually she will discover the wild world of chocolate and ice cream with her Yama. That's me. And we're going to come to Scoops. So maybe we'll see. Are you guys going to be working there at all? Or are you going to have teenagers? It's hard work scooping that ice cream.
5: So myself, this is Kathy, and Megan's husband, John, we will be the primary staff people here, working the 7 days a week. We will be covering all of the 7 days, the actual day shifts, plus a few evenings here and there. And then we have the most wonderful group of previous employees, for the most part, with a couple of additions, returning. And they, John and I, had the privilege of meeting them over the last week, and they are bright and funny and energetic and love Scoops and are really ready to welcome people in. So they'll be covering the majority of our evenings.
4: Can I ask a question? This may be a sacrosanct one, Kathy. Let me ask you. Is there a demand in the world for lower calorie ice cream that you're going to meet at Scoops or not?
5: So we have had some inquiries on different ideas on ice cream, for vegan, for example, or are we nut free? But we haven't had, to the best of my knowledge, any request for a lower calorie ice cream. We will offer a sorbet. I don't know in general if
4: that's a
5: lower calorie, but we will have a couple of those available at all times for people that perhaps want a little bit of a lighter option.
4: Okay. No, not frozen yogurt. We're not going to Scoops for Froyo.
5: No, we're not doing frozen yogurt. We're not doing soft serve. We're really staying with the traditional old school. Amazing. Yeah.
4: The kind that you really need some elbow grease to get out of the thing there, the tub. Yeah.
5: I am expecting a sore forearm for a while.
4: Yes, I'm sure that you will have one. But I'll stop by myself and say hello and wish you well. Kathy and Megan, the new owners of Scoops, which is a little hole in the wall. Fabulous place. If you're going through Wilton, take your detour and go there and just walk into summer. Just do it. Just walk into summer. That's what you'll be doing. Thank you, ladies.
5: We look forward to meeting you.
4: Thank you so much.
5: See you
4: Thank
5: soon.
4: 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We'll be right back with more of the show.
2: 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Weather update.
3: Sunny and less humid through this afternoon with a high in the upper 70s. Clear and cool overnight with a low in the mid 50s. Tomorrow, sunny and warm with a high near 80. I'm meteorologist Paul Piorek on WICC.
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7: It's June 15th on this day in 1995. 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
7: In 2014, radio and TV legend Casey Kasem passed away. Not only did he have his American Top 40 show, he was the voice of Shaggy in Scooby-Doo.
9: Well, that's the first wind I ever heard with a sense of humor. I'm so scared. I wish I had a ham sandwich to call my nerves.
7: In 2023, after spending many years in his childhood in Norwalk, Boris Johnson resigns from the parliament in England for bad behavior during COVID.
10: What shampoo do I use? 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
7: June 15th.
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11: From ABC News, I'm Michelle Franzen. World leaders gathering in the French Alps for this week's G7 summit. They'll meet for a working dinner first tonight. Earlier, President Trump met with France's leader and outlined a few details, he says, of the memo of understanding between the U.S. and Iran, saying it will likely be formalized and finalized Friday.
12: This is a very powerful document, and I want it to be released, so probably pretty soon.
6: I would say sometime after Friday.
11: The president says the Strait of Hormuz will be reopened and vowed that Iran will not control the strait or charge a toll. ABC's Karen Travers has more from Geneva, Switzerland.
12: The deal, according to the president, would reopen the Strait of Hormuz and lift the U.S. blockade on Iranian ports, a return to the status quo before the war. It opens a 60-day window to negotiate the end of the war and Iran's nuclear program.
11: In Washington, D.C., workers say they've removed Donald Trump's name on the Kennedy Center after court battles, but a tarp is also covering John F. Kennedy's name.
12: The deal.
13: The Kennedy Center's executive director said in a sworn declaration Saturday that Cruz had removed President Trump's name from the facade. But tarp-draped scaffolding remains in front of the building, obscuring the letters that identify it as the John F. Kennedy Memorial Center for the Performing Arts. A center spokesperson says the tarp and scaffolding will remain in place as Cruz address maintenance needs of the marble and soffit panels on the building's front. It's unclear if that maintenance is related to the installation and removal of Trump's name. Officials haven't said how long the work might take. Stephen Portnoy, ABC News, Washington.
11: Fox Corporation announced it's agreed to buy streaming pioneer Roku, calling it a cash and stock deal worth an estimated $22 billion. That would include Fox taking over Roku's debt. The deal, if approved, will give Fox access to more than 100 million global households, along with Roku's channel and data. Fox and Roku, in a statement, say the combined company would become the third largest player in the U.S. by share of viewing. 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
11: Ukraine's president says Russian drones struck the Lavra Monastery in Kyiv, designated a UNESCO World Heritage Site, in the latest attack on the capital and civilian targets. At least 10 people were killed, Ukrainian officials say. Russia now claiming without evidence a U.S.-made Patriot air defense missile is to blame. ABC's Tom Sufi Burridge is at the foreign desk with more.
18: It is problematic for the Kremlin if, during one of their massive aerial bombardments, which are pretty routine now on the Ukrainian capital, with hundreds of drones flying in, one of the most holy sites, not just for Christians in Ukraine, but also Christians in Russia, has been very, very badly damaged. So the Russians have come out with their alternative narrative. We haven't just heard that from the Russian Ministry of Defense, but also from the Russian Foreign Ministry.
11: The United Kingdom is the latest country to ban TikTok, Instagram, Snapchat, and other social media from children under the age of 16.
19: Britain joins a growing global list in banning social media for young people under the age of 16. Prime Minister Keir Starmer asking why the owners of social media companies won't pass their own restrictions.
20: I do not accept, and I will never accept, that you can't be both pro-tech and AI and at the same time say we must protect our children.
19: While the tech companies argue such a blanket ban will drive kids into even more dangerous, unregulated parts of the internet, Starmer disagrees, calling the ban a big moment for Britain. Sherry Preston, ABC News.
11: I'm Michelle Franzen, ABC News.
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22: Five people were rescued from Long Island Sound on Sunday after they were swept away by an incoming tide between Milford and Charles Island. Police say two people were walking on a sandbar when the tide came in. Three bystanders jumped in to help, but found themselves in trouble. The Milford Fire Department Marine units were called in and were able to rescue all five of the victims. Two of them were sent to the hospital for an evaluation. A search and rescue mission has shifted to a recovery effort for a missing fisherman in Fairfield. Police say shortly after 7 on Saturday morning, a 911 call came in after two fishermen were in distress on a reef off of Penfield Beach. A witness entered the water to assist one of the fishermen, but both were swept into deeper water. A Fairfield police boat rescued the witness and the fisherman, who was taken to the hospital for non-life-threatening injuries. The second fisherman, who has been identified as 34-year-old Kwahi Edwards of Queens, New York, remains missing. And the FBI's Operation Summer Heat initiative is underway in Connecticut. The effort aims to curb violent crime in the state. Last year's operation resulted in over 400 arrests for violent crimes. Operation Summer Heat runs through September 20th. Paul Pacelli is out this afternoon. He is covering the morning show. We will go to the Eric Erickson show after traffic and weather together on the sixes. It is 2:06. I'm Chris Williams, WICC News.
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0: 84 eastbound vehicle fire between exit 14 and 15. Stay to the left to get around it. On the westbound side, road work, exits 10 and 9. Route 8, you have construction in the northbound side, exit 12 through 14, and southbound exit 11 down to 7. On the parkway, southbound, more road work from Black Rock Turnpike down to exit 21. And on the Wilbur Cross northbound, construction exit 50 through exit 53. Stay to the left to get through. 95 southbound road work, exits 21 through 19. Right lane is blocked. 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Matt Krause, WICC Traffic.
3: Clear and cool overnight with a low in the mid-50s. Sunny tomorrow and warm with a high near 80. On Wednesday, sunny with a high again near 80. I'm meteorologist Paul Piorek on WICC.
1: How little of it there is available on the planet relative to how many people want it sets the price of gold. Diamonds are actually the reverse. Diamonds are kind of a con, if we're honest. They're far more common than the price of diamonds suggests. Diamonds are propped up by a cartel that hoarded supply with a marketing campaign that convinced a generation a rock equals love. Price isn't virtue. Price is what free people are willing to pay for a thing, given what's available. And they keep the diamond supply very locked up with a cartel. Very uncommon to get them. You don't buy them in the wild because, well, the cartel owns all the diamond mines, and so they trickle them out and drive up the price. Exact opposite of gold. Now, hold the thought on the gold, because at the end of last week, Elon Musk became the world's first trillionaire, and the people most offended by it understand economics the least, and they're really jealous of success. Now, frankly, I think every American should cheer that the world's first trillionaire is an African-American immigrant to the United States of America. You would think the left would cheer that an African-American immigrant is the world's first trillionaire, but no, they hate it. Now, the milestone arrived when SpaceX went public on Friday. It's the largest IPO, initial public offering in history, priced at $135 a share. The company got valued at $1.77 trillion and raised $75 billion in a single day. Elon Musk's net worth vaulted past $1.1 trillion. And here's the part the progressives skip. It's paper. Were Elon Musk to dump his entire stake tomorrow, he wouldn't be able to collect $1 trillion. He'd collapse the price that produced the headline the way the gold asteroid would collapse the price of gold. There are no lockups. There are buyers who would evaporate the instant a seller of that size appeared to dump all the stock. The trillion's not sitting in a vault. It's a verdict on paper. Whose verdict is it? 156 million Americans. That's whose verdict it is. That's why Elon Musk is on paper at least a trillionaire. 156 million Americans are stockholders. And in millions of arm's length transactions, some bought stock for novelty, some for bragging rights, most for the long haul. Now, full disclosure, I did buy one share of SpaceX stock for the novelty. I view it as a speculative investment. I actually think the price, once you get to the 180-day period where people who are the initial investors can start dumping their stock, they're going to dump their stock. But 156 million American investors are out there right now buying stocks. And a lot of them bought SpaceX stock. Individual investors, in fact, submitted between $70 and $100 billion in orders for SpaceX stock. Fidelity alone received over 22,000 buy orders in a single hour. Over 1,000 institutional investors bought into SpaceX. They all decided Elon Musk is likelier to grow their savings than Washington, D.C. is. Nobody compelled them to do that. No bureaucrat allocated shares. They looked at a man who lands rockets that used to be thrown into the ocean and disposed of, who rebuilt the economics of online payments and cars and solar panels and satellites and the internet, and they put a bet. And the bet is that Elon Musk will make them more money than Washington, D.C. The trillion is the sound of free people trusting the private sector over the state. And that is what fuels the rage of progressives, because the wealth didn't stop at the top. The same offering that turned Elon Musk into a trillionaire on paper has turned more than 4,400 current and former SpaceX employees into millionaires. Roughly 400 of these people suddenly have nine-figure fortunes. And it's not just the engineers, by the way. It's the welders and machinists. It's the technicians, even the baristas and the janitors who took equity instead of fatter paychecks. They woke up rich. They were given the choice, stock or more pay. They took stock. A welder who joined in 2015 at $28 an hour is sitting on shares worth about $900,000 as of today. The president and COO, Gwynne Shotwell, and the CFO, Brett Johnson, each cleared $1 billion. Now, one would think the left would celebrate a new female billionaire, but they're ignoring that data point, and the hundreds of blue-collar workers turned millionaires. David got to slay Goliath some 4,400 times over, without Goliath being able to lawyer up, hire lobbyists, and buy a Congress critter to freeze the ladder behind him. Which brings us to the Congress critters and the American progressive left. Instead of celebrating the broadest single-day creation of working-class wealth and living memory, the prominent voices on the left, well, they grabbed their torches and pitchforks. Elizabeth Warren, who was already begging the SEC to delay the offering, announced that the typical American household would have to work more than 11 million years to match Elon Musk. And then she demanded a wealth tax. Bernie Sanders denounced Elon Musk and his quote-unquote fellow oligarchs, dusting off his 5% annual wealth levy that he and Ro Khanna had floated for months. Now, they're fine with Alex Soros and other billionaires, but they don't like Elon Musk. They really don't like Elon Musk. Ro Khanna, he pronounced that the system is rigged. The congressman from California tweeted, quote, Wall Street folks are celebrating Elon Musk for creating 4,400 millionaires. Fine. Did any of them celebrate Joe Biden's IRA, ARP, CHIPS Act for creating millions of good-paying jobs? Well, our barometer should be opportunity and stability for the majority, not simply few wealth for the few. Now, that's what Khanna said he believes. Those programs created charitably 335,000 jobs, most of those being a very generous long-term projection of what jobs would be created. But in the process, those jobs that are created by government legislation also grow the national debt and drive up costs for our kids. And we should not forget that when Pete Buttigieg was given his billions of dollars to build roads and bridges and tunnels in the country, he decided to use the money to tear down systemic racism. His words, not mine. Factually, through his businesses and the businesses tied to his business, Elon Musk has created more jobs and more wealth for Americans than all those government programs combined that Ro Khanna wants credit for. And that Khanna can't know it, realize it, see it, or even care to admit it, because he probably does know it. That's the problem. It's not your problem. It's not my problem. It's not Elon Musk's problem. It's the political left problem. Gavin Newsom complained that families are struggling to pay for groceries and gas while Elon Musk becomes a trillionaire. Gavin Newsom cannot get a high-speed rail line built, and Elon Musk can send and return people to outer space for less money than Newsom's rail line project costs. That's right. Elon Musk can send you into space on a rocket and bring you back safely, and it costs less than the money Gavin Newsom has spent on a rail line that hasn't even laid a single line of track. And Gavin Newsom could use that money to help people pay for groceries and gas, but he's not, because he's using the rail project as a jobs program for well-connected government employees and unions. It's welfare for the wealthy, not transportation. None of these elected officials, in their outrage, noticed the janitor, who's now a millionaire. This is because, well, there's a tell buried in their argument. They blast Elon Musk for building fortunes atop public subsidies for electric cars and solar panels. Okay, get rid of the subsidies. I will gladly shake your hand if you get rid of those subsidies. But they don't want those programs gone. They want the credit. Their grievance was never that the game is rigged. It's that someone they don't control ran the field they thought they owned. This is what I wrote last week and talked about on the radio about the socialists. What socialism reliably produces when imposed is not equality but a closed caste. The Soviet nomenclatura had its sealed stores and dachas. The Chinese Communist Party's princelings, Xi Jinping among them, inherited political positions as straightforwardly as the Habsburg. North Korea has produced generations of Kims in charge of the historical record is uncontested. Every long-running communist regime froze its founding elite into an hereditary aristocracy. The system that promised to abolish class only ever abolished class mobility that threatens the rulers. A free market's the most ruthlessly meritocratic mechanism humans have devised. Schumpeters, can't even talk today, creative destruction. The immigrant entrepreneur eclipsing the inherited fortune. The garage startup gutting the incumbent. Capitalism does not care who your father was. For someone who suspects quietly, he's the exactly unearned aristocrat. Capitalism is engineered to dethrone. It's not liberation. It's a mortal threat. Socialism offers the escape hatch. Replace the market's verdict with the committee's verdict, and the credentialed, the well-connected, well-born child, well, the prep school becomes decisive again. The Harvard PhD is never unseated by an HVAC contractor in a system that allocates ideological vocabulary and bureaucratic capture. The nonprofit, the agency, the university, the foundation, these are the institutions the inherited elite already run and precisely the ones a socialist order empowers. That's why the outrage here is so selective. Had Elon Musk shared their politics and funneled his fortune into the organizations that keep their class in power, like Alex Soros, they'd have found his $1 trillion tasteful, but he didn't. So he's got to be vilified. The funniest specimens are the people who produce nothing but live streams and bureaucracy, insisting that the man who returns rockets from orbit has contributed nothing of value. The United States holds more millionaires than any nation on earth, and not because our committees, bureaucrats, and Congress critters are wiser. It's because in the United States, unlike other countries, David still has a better chance of being able to slay Goliath without Goliath being able to lawyer up. The left can't forgive a verdict it didn't cast. They're not the authors of Elon Musk's fortune. They can't tax, regulate, or shame their way into being its gatekeepers, and that, more than any number with 12 zeros, is what they cannot abide. They root against American success when they do not control that success. They root against successful Americans because they do not control those successful Americans. Today, the world has its first trillionaire, an immigrant to the United States from Africa. You would think the Democrats would cheer on an African-American immigrant becoming a trillionaire. It is an American success story. And that immigrant is proudly American. And the left, which finds patriotism disdainful, finds having a trillionaire who does not share their values to be something they want. And so what we are watching is the millionaires who are paid by billionaires being jealous of and angry about the world's first trillionaire. That Elon Musk says $1 trillion today does not affect my bank account one bit. But it does affect the left because it shows that the American success story can be had without them. And that is why they're furious.
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0: 84 eastbound, a vehicle fire between exit 14 and 15. Stay to the left to get around it on the westbound side. Roadwork, exits 10 and 9. Route 8, you have construction in the northbound side, exit 12 through 14, and southbound exit 11 down to 7. On the parkway, southbound, more roadwork from Black Rock Turnpike down to exit 21. And on the Wilbur Cross northbound, construction exit 50 through exit 53. Stay to the left to get through. 95 southbound roadwork, exits 21 through 19. Right lane is blocked. 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Madge Krause, WICC Traffic.
3: Tonight will be clear and cool with a low in the mid-50s. Tomorrow, sunny and warm with a high near 80. On Wednesday, sunny and warm with a high again near 80. I'm meteorologist Paul Piorek on WICC.
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1: Welcome. It is Eric Erickson here across the United States, 877-973-7425. Helmut, calling from Kansas City. Welcome to the show. Thanks for being patient.
12: Thank you for having my call, Eric. I'm calling in regards to the remark you made on Friday, congratulating the citizens of Lawrence, Kansas, for their warm welcome of the soccer team from Algeria.
1: Yes.
12: I have a different take on that.
1: Okay.
12: I live in Kansas City, which is about it's a 20-minute drive to Lawrence, so it's very close. I've been there many times. Lawrence is a college town, mm-hmm. and so it is infected with hordes of entitled, progressive, young skulls full of mush, as Rush would have called them.
1: Mm-hmm.
12: And their warm welcome to the Algerian team is because Algeria is a Muslim country. And I doubt that the Israelis did not participating in the World Cup, but if they had sent the team, I don't think they would have gotten the same warm welcome.
1: Oh, probably the Israelis would not have gotten the same warm welcome if they were in Lawrence. But I just, I saw a number of the interviews, Hellman. I appreciate the point, but no one came up in any interview from the really old people to the really young people that this was about them being Muslims. It was just the Algerians were in Lawrence, Kansas, and they were totally embracing them. And we've seen these stories play out around the country. It's not just the Algerians in Lawrence, Kansas. It's the Germans and the Spanish and the Portuguese and the Turks and the Uzbeks. And around the country, these local towns are just embracing the teams that are there. So if it was just Lawrence, Kansas, which is a progressive town in Kansas with the University of Kansas there, and then I would say, yeah, you're probably onto something. But this is happening across the United States. It's just on Friday I saw the story about Lawrence where they're singing the anthem. They're inviting people in. They're having a great time. And then over the weekend, there were stories about other cities in the country doing the exact same thing. And it's just Americans being super kind and great to those people who are in their towns and playing soccer. So I say God bless Lawrence, Kansas. I don't find anything sinister about it or that they're embracing them because they're Muslims. That hadn't come up anywhere. And it's happening around the country. It's happening with where the Koreans are and where the Uzbeks are and where the Ugandans are and you name it. Americans are just being super awesome, which you and I both know Americans are. 877-973-7425. We still got more when we come back. People want to chime in on the Iran deal as well. I will tell you, Fars News Agency, which is the mouthpiece of the Iranian Revolutionary Guard Corps, has confirmed that in this 60-day period, Iran will be rearming and gaining access to their buried missiles. They have said this. This is the Fars News Agency, that in case the United States and Iran are not able to come to terms in the next 60 days, Iran intends to rearm over the next 60 days. In case we decide to attack them again, which is all very predictable. Now, what is also predictable is at some point you're going to have a computer problem and you're not going to know what to do unless you have vision computers. And then you can pick up the phone and call them, and in 15 seconds or less, some human being will answer the phone and have the answer for you on what to do, where your file is, what's going on with the files, what's going on with the computer. They can remote in, they can fix it. 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
22: No injuries are reported after a fire reported this morning in Bridgeport. Bridgeport firefighters responded to the 50 block of Maplewood Avenue just before 9 o'clock this morning and quickly struck a second alarm. The blaze displaced six adults and a child. The fire is under investigation by the Bridgeport Fire Marshal's Office. The Wendy's on Main Street in Stratford was damaged by fire this weekend. According to radio reports, the blaze started on Sunday around 5 p.m. as the result of an outside mulch fire. The fire then went up the side of the building. The restaurant is located at 1105 Main Street. No word on any injuries. Crews battled a boat fire in Norwalk over the weekend. This happened Sunday afternoon near Belle Island along the Long Island Sound. No injuries were reported, but the fire caused significant damage to the boat. The cause of the fire is under investigation. Three firefighters were injured and over a dozen people are displaced after a three-alarm fire in Norwalk. Firefighters were called to a multifamily home along Eli Avenue on Sunday afternoon. Two firefighters were evaluated for heat-related exhaustion, and a third was sent to the hospital for a non-life-threatening injury. The cause of that fire remains under investigation. A growing legal battle is unfolding in Connecticut over a new state law and how federal immigration agents operate in public.
13: We didn't waste any time. We signed the bill. It is the law of the land here in the state of Connecticut. We're standing up and fighting for each and every one of you.
22: Governor Ned Lamont, their recent videos from Hartford and Danbury show immigration and customs enforcement agents wearing masks during arrests, despite the new law signed by the governor last month that prohibits law enforcement officers from concealing their identities while interacting with the public. The Connecticut Insider obtained one of those videos.
14: Yes, Adam Hartford!
15: Tell them to arrest me, I dare you!
14: Tell them! Who's gonna arrest me?
22: Okay. ICE has called Connecticut's new law unconstitutional and says it will not comply, citing officers' safety and federal authority. The federal government has filed a lawsuit seeking to block the measure, while state officials and local leaders continue to defend the law as a matter of transparency and public accountability. The dispute is headed to federal court, where judges are expected to determine whether Connecticut can enforce the restrictions against federal agents. Connecticut drivers are seeing some relief at the pump, but experts are saying lower gas prices may take time to fully reach consumers. Average gasoline prices across the state have declined in recent weeks, with some stations now selling regular gas for under $4 a gallon. The state average is currently $4.21 for a gallon of regular and $4.33 in Fairfield County specifically. That's 16 cents less than a week ago. Industry analysts say falling crude oil prices and market speculation surrounding the conflict in the Middle East have contributed to the recent drop, but they cautioned that prices at the pump typically fall much more slowly than they rise. Energy experts say ongoing uncertainty in global oil markets could cause prices to fluctuate throughout the summer. And while motorists may continue to see gradual savings in the weeks ahead, a significant decline is unlikely to happen overnight. The Connecticut Department of Labor is going to help employers and labor unions currently lacking needed protections. Governor Ned Lamont has directed the department to help those affected by President Trump's 2025 executive order that eliminated almost all services provided by the federal mediation and conciliation services. Staff at the FMCS, whose primary role is to be a neutral third-party service to help minimize labor disputes, has been reduced from over 200 to 12. The Connecticut State Colleges and Universities system has hired an outside firm to investigate both the sexual harassment allegations against former interim chancellor John Maduko and how the system leader responded to complaints. California-based Grand River Solutions was selected because of its experience handling Title IX investigations. The review comes after Maduko resigned in April amid allegations that he sent inappropriate messages to employees over a period of years. Interim board chair Ari Santiago told WFSB Channel 3 that the independent investigation will examine how complaints were handled and identify any changes needed to improve accountability.
4: We absolutely made sure to do what we needed to do to get the right firm with the right experience, you know, at the best value for the taxpayers of Connecticut.
22: New York is preparing for a championship celebration decades in the making. The New York Knicks, coming off their first NBA title since 1973, will be honored with a ticker tape parade through Manhattan's famed Canyon of Heroes on Thursday morning. The parade is scheduled to begin at 10 a.m. at Battery Park and travel up Broadway to City Hall, where players and coaches will take part in a championship ceremony and receive keys to the city. Officials expect massive crowds as fans celebrate the franchise's first championship in 53 years, and Connecticut residents planning to attend are being encouraged to use Metro North and public transportation to avoid heavy traffic and congestion in Lower Manhattan. And thousands turned out for the annual Little Poland Festival in New Britain over the weekend. The event on New Britain's Main Street on Saturday featured Polish music, food, and more than 120 vendors. It's considered one of the largest cultural events in the country. Paul Pacelli is out this afternoon. He is covering the morning show this week. We will return to the Eric Erickson Show after traffic and weather together on the sixes. It is 2:36. I'm Chris Williams, WICC News.
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0: 84 eastbound vehicle fire. Exits 14 and 15. Stay left to get through. On the westbound side, you have construction. Exits 10 and 9. Route 8 northbound road work. Exit 12 through 14. And on the southbound side, exit 11 down to 7. On the Merritt Parkway, southbound side, construction. Exit 27 down to exit 21 in the right lane. On the Wilbur Cross, northbound, more road work. Exit 50 through 53. Stay left to get through. And 95 southbound construction. Exits 21 through 19 in the right lane. 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I'm Edge Krause, WICC Traffic.
3: Clear and cool overnight with a low in the mid-50s. Sunny tomorrow and warm with a high near 80. On Wednesday, sunny with a high again near 80. I'm meteorologist Paul Piorek on WICC.
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0: IRGC system of beliefs and indoctrination. It began to flourish under Ahmadinejad, in particular from post-2009 unrest period onwards. Indeed, the opposition to some of Iran's clerical establishment towards the superstitious nature of the radical form of Mahdiism that emerged during this period has seen those who opposed it purged. Mahdiism has become an increasing focus of the Iranian Revolutionary Guard Corps indoctrination and has come to underpin other pillars of its ideology. It is being used to explain the Guard's system of beliefs in which the world is seen as divided between good and evil. As Saeed has asserted, the current era represents the final period of history ahead of the reappearance of the 12th Imam, with the world being divided between the will of the essence of transcendence and the arrogant powers. The former is led by the people and the leadership of Iran, and the latter includes Zionism, Wahhabi Zionism, and Christian Zionism. The IRGC is increasingly understanding and communicating its official policy of eradicating Israel and Zionism through the doctrine of Mahdiism. While the destruction of Israel has been the Iranian Revolutionary Guard Corps' working objective since its inception, like other Islamic groups, this hostility was born out of viewing the Jewish state as illegitimate, oppressive, and usurping identity for the West to achieve its colonial goals across the Muslim world. However, the existence of Islam is now being viewed and understood as the greatest barrier to the reappearance of the 12th Imam. And according to the doctrine of Mahdiism, perpetuated through the Iranian Revolutionary Guard Corps, part of preparing for the reappearance of the 12th Imam is removing all obstacles and barriers to his return. And there are two major barriers left. One is the existence of the State of Israel. Two is the existence of American forces in the Middle East. The Vice President of the United States is Catholic. He professes to believe in transubstantiation. He believes that the communion through miracle becomes the body and blood of Christ. He should understand in these negotiations that the Iranian Revolutionary Guard Corps, by faith, believes it must exterminate the American presence in the Middle East and the nation of Israel to bring about the apocalypse. It is the presupposition of everything the Iranian Revolutionary Guard Corps does. You may not believe in transubstantiation, but Catholics do. And it doesn't affect you one way or another to believe or not believe in transubstantiation. Catholics would say otherwise, but I'll tell you, as a Protestant Christian, Presbyterian, raised Southern Baptist, it's not going to affect you whether or not you believe in transubstantiation. But the Iranian Revolutionary Guard Corps' belief in 12 or Shia Mahdiism affects you greatly because they mean to eliminate the West to pave the way for the Mahdi. They mean to kill Americans in the Middle East, eradicate us from the Middle East, and exterminate Israel, our ally, in order to bring about the Mahdi. And everything they do and everything they say, including their doctrine of lying, they have a doctrine of lying to advance the cause of the Mahdi. The Iranians believe they can agree to things and lie to advance the cause of the Mahdi. The Iranians signed the Nuclear Non-Proliferation Treaty. The Iranians signed the Obama Treaty to ban the development of nuclear weapons, and they will gladly sign a treaty with Donald Trump and J.D. Vance saying they will never pursue nuclear weapons if it will get the West off their back so that they can pursue nuclear weapons to wipe out Israel. If you can't understand this philosophical belief of the Iranian regime, you cannot deal with them. And it is why we started a war with Iran, and now we should not be surrendering to them at the negotiating table and giving them money, which will go to building a nuclear bomb, even if they agree not to. We should be allowing the Iranian people to topple them, and the only way to do that is to get back in there and start blowing them up again. We, my friends, are surrendering to a regime that is premised on the belief that it must wipe out the great and little Satans to bring back the Mahdi. And the little Satan is Israel. The United States is the great Satan, and they're premised on wiping us out to bring about the Mahdi. It is a fervent religious belief inherent to the foundational governance of Iran right now. And if you can't understand that, you can't understand how to deal with them.
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10: 84 eastbound vehicle fire. Exits 14 and 15. Stay left to get through. On the westbound side, you have construction. Exits 10 and 9. Route 8 northbound road work. Exit 12 through 14. And on the southbound side, exit 11 down to 7. On the Merritt Parkway, southbound side, construction. Exit 27 down to exit 21 in the right lane. On the Wilbur Cross, northbound, more road work. Exit 50 through 53. Stay left to get through. And 95 southbound construction. Exits 21 through 19 in the right lane. 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I'm Matt Krause, WICC Traffic.
11: Tonight will be clear and cool with a low in the mid-50s. Tomorrow, sunny and warm with a high near 80. On Wednesday, sunny and warm with a high again near 80. I'm meteorologist Paul Piorek on WICC.
0: Trump Jr. So the governor of Georgia yesterday endorsed his lieutenant governor, Burt Jones, for governor. Burt Jones also has the endorsement of Donald Trump, and this is from Donald Trump Jr. Regardless of what happens in Georgia, governor's race tomorrow, we should celebrate the Patriots building up MAGA and an American first economy like Rick Jackson. When China threatened our amoxicillin supply, Rick saved the last amoxicillin manufacturing facility in America because he knows we can't let China control our entire supply of antibiotics. When the U.S. faced an oil refining shortage and the woke banks wouldn't finance a new one, Rick stepped up again and became the largest outside investor of the new oil refinery. This has been a hard-fought race with a lot of mudslinging, but I know Rick Jackson will be a good man, and that counts for a lot. Okay, so we got Donald Trump Jr. saying something nice about Rick Jackson, who is the opponent to the guy his dad endorsed. I'm so confused right now. That's okay. I got nothing, folks. Wild ride. It'll be over tomorrow. Oklahoma, you got the sex scandal in your first congressional district. We got a Oklahoma primary tomorrow. The runoff in Alabama tomorrow. The president reiterating Barry Morris's support. And you got the primary in Georgia. Several others happening as well. 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
16: From ABC News, I'm Michelle Franzen. In the French Alps, world leaders meeting for the G7 summit. President Trump, earlier with France's leader, told reporters he believes terms of a peace deal between the U.S. and Iran will be finalized this Friday. The president expressing optimism. He says the deal will reopen the Strait of Hormuz and lead to a permanent ceasefire.
17: Hopefully it's going to be a good relationship and we're going to get along. And if we don't, we go back to where we started, but I don't think that's going to be necessary.
16: Israel's prime minister, meantime, announcing Israeli forces will remain in buffer zones created in southern Lebanon, Gaza, and Syria. Word of the peace deal sending prices for oil and gas lower. ABC's Christian Cordero has more.
18: For the first time since April, the average price of regular gas in the U.S. is below $4 per gallon at $3.99, according to Gas Buddy. That means filling up a mid-sized 18-gallon SUV costs about $72 today. That's down from $81 one month ago, but still well above the $53 it cost before the war began at the end of February.
16: California's Governor Gavin Newsom, in a social media post on X, says the Justice Department has launched an investigation into him and his wife. Newsom claims President Trump is, quote, coming after me because I'm considering running for president. He did not specify what the DOJ is allegedly reportedly investigating. In Missouri, the FAA and NTSB beginning their investigation of a deadly plane crash Sunday about an hour south of Kansas City shortly after takeoff. ABC's Matt Rivers is in Butler.
19: The Pacific Aerospace P-750 plane holding 11 passengers, all preparing to skydive. Shortly after takeoff, a city official says it appears the pilot may have been trying to make an emergency landing on a flat roadway nearby, but the plane stalled and crashed. The company operating the flight, Skydive Kansas City, saying in a statement, "Our deepest sympathies are with the families, friends, and loved ones of all who were lost."
16: On Wall Street, stocks are up this hour. 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
13: 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I've been surfing here since I was a kid. Now, seeing my grandson out on the water, it means everything to me. Watching him and taking in the blue waves, the sea breeze, the blurry horizon?
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16: The FDA, medical professionals, and the company that makes Benadryl now warning teens and parents about the potentially dead risks that are posed by the TikTok challenge.
20: The viral dare posted to social media encourages young people to take up to 25 Benadryl tablets at once to achieve a euphoric high, even hallucinations. Richard Preston's daughter tried it last week.
21: She was perfectly fine Sunday. Within 24 hours, she's laying lifeless.
20: Hundreds of kids have been hospitalized after overdosing on the over-the-counter allergy medication. At least five have died since the TikTok challenge was first issued in 2020. Jim Ryan, ABC News.
16: The FIFA World Cup now in full swing with matches taking place in host countries, Mexico, Canada, and the U.S. After the first U.S. match in Los Angeles over the weekend, another U.S. city, Kansas City, is now preparing to host the World Cup matches this week. An incident, though, involving the English national soccer team and their equipment has led to a police investigation. The English soccer squad was making a cross-country trip from Florida to Missouri and had much of his equipment sent by truck. That was stolen. Two truck drivers have been arrested and charged. A new way for the FBI to take on hackers. The agency has built a replica town where law enforcement officials will be trained by simulating real-world cyber attacks. The fake town is located in Alabama. There are homes, a hotel, a courthouse, and 200 servers. I'm Michelle Franzen, ABC News.
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23: The city of Bridgeport just released some municipal documents detailing the discipline dealt to the police officers involved in the 2024 shooting death of 41-year-old Jonathan Bell in Ansonia. Bell led Bridgeport police on a multi-town chase on February 4th, 2024, culminating with him crashing into a house in Ansonia and being shot to death by officers Matthew Hoffman and Wilberto Rivera Colon and Sergeant Chris Robinson. In total, 9 personnel were involved. Then Connecticut Inspector General Robert Devlin investigated the case and found numerous problems in his review, though none of the officers were charged criminally. The punishment dealt by Police Chief Roderick Porter varied by officer. On June 1st, the Bridgeport City Council voted to give Bell's estate an almost $2 million settlement. City officials say the Bridgeport City Hall was closed today due to a power outage. Mayor Joe Ganim said in a statement that City Hall was closed Monday and would reopen as soon as power was restored. Ganim said that according to United Illuminating, the outage was reported at 4 a.m. and was affecting 15 customers in Bridgeport. The city said any residents who have payment deadlines for Monday will have an extension contingent on the reopening of City Hall. And thousands turned out for the annual Little Poland Festival in New Britain over the weekend. The event on New Britain's Main Street on Saturday featured Polish music, food, and more than 120 vendors. It's considered one of the largest cultural events in the country. Paul Pacelli is out this afternoon. He is covering the morning show. We will return to the Eric Erickson Show. After traffic and weather together on the sixes, it is 2:306. I'm Chris Williams, WICC News.
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10: 84 eastbound, right lane is blocked between exits 14 and 15 for cleanup of an earlier vehicle fire as things backing up into Newtown on 84 east. In lower Fairfield County, 95 north, solid hour, Greenwich to Bridgeport, the lower Merritt will save you the most time. Route 8 northbound, residual delays through Shelton going into Ansonia from earlier construction. Traffic report is powered by the Connecticut Lottery. 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Mitch Krause, WICC Traffic.
11: Clear and cool overnight with a low in the mid-50s. Sunny tomorrow and warm with a high near 80. On Wednesday, sunny with a high again near 80. I'm meteorologist Paul Piorek on WICC.
0: It is sugar-coated. It's a bad deal. The proof that it is a bad deal is that this White House says they have signed the deal and they will not release the text to the American people. And the vice president is doing spin and damage control, and it's not doing him any favors. The vice president this morning on CBS News admitted Iran will get $300 billion, not million, but billion with a B, dollars over time, assuring themselves that they have compliance. Now, here, out of the gate, we need to talk about fungibility. For years and years and years, Republicans have said with great accuracy that when the government gives Planned Parenthood dollars and says you can't use this money for abortions, what happens is Planned Parenthood is then freed up to use all of its other money for abortions, and the federal government subsidizes their operations that they otherwise wouldn't be able to spend money on. Here, the vice president of the United States wants us to believe that we can give $300 billion to Iran, and Iran will not use that money for terror. Well, okay. They'll use all their other money to fund terrorism. There's a willful naivety here. In fact, the media has now trotted out, of all people, Barack Obama to talk about this on CBS News or ABC News.
3: Over the weekend, as you know, I sat down with former President Barack Obama and former First Lady Michelle Obama for an exclusive interview ahead of the opening of the Obama Presidential Center later this week in Chicago. Now, before President Trump's announcement, I asked former President Obama for his thoughts on the war with Iran. He spent a lot of wrestling with the threat of a nuclear Iran. How do you think things are being handled right now there?
4: It is doubtful that any agreement that arises is going to be significantly different or a significant improvement from the deal that we had in the first place and had worked for a long stretch of time before the United States pulled out of it. So I'm hopeful that bombing stops and ordinary people are no longer suffering as a consequence of the war. And then in retrospect, it's a reminder that on a lot of difficult foreign policy problems, the notion that we can just bully our way or bomb our way to solutions may sometimes seem appealing, but the fact of the matter is that taking the time to explore diplomacy and exhaust the possibilities of coming up with deals that don't solve 100% of the problem, but solve 80, 90% of the problem.
0: Now, I know none of you want to hear Barack Obama opine on this, given how bad his deal is. But the point is, this deal is as bad or worse. And I'm sorry to have to tell you the truth, but we are now seeing in real time these admissions. The deal was signed on Sunday, and this White House refuses to release it to the public. Ask yourself why. I'll tell you why. Because according to a senior White House official, in the last 4 minutes, Iran and Oman will get to apply tolls to the Strait of Hormuz that will be referred to as service fees instead of tolls. So we can say Iran is not tolling the Strait of Hormuz, but it is agreed to by the administration that Oman and Iran will be able to do that. So Iran will get billions of dollars by a service fee applied to tankers going through the Strait of Hormuz. But wait, there's more. The United States is saying it could release frozen funds and relieve sanctions as a show of good faith to incentivize Iran to keep its part of the deal that supposedly was negotiated. That's happening right now. And the Memorandum of Understanding does, in fact, contain the possible release of $300 billion to rebuild Iran, assuming they keep their word, but we're going to deal with all the nuclear stuff in 60 days, allegedly. One of the most willfully naive things I have seen came from the Vice President of the United States, who genuinely said, and this is a quote from the Vice President, that he believes that after 47 years of war with the United States, the Iranian leadership has realized it was a mistake. Really, that they just shook down the United States. To quote Donald Trump himself, Iran has never won a war and Iran has never lost at the negotiating table. This is wild to me. What we are seeing. This is the vice president on CNBC earlier.
5: The president saying to them, we're extending an open hand. If you guys want to meet us, if you guys want to change your relationship with the United States, we will change our relationship with Iran. That's the offer, and we're going to have to see whether they meet us there.
0: Really, that's the offer. We'll see whether or not they meet us there. This is CBS News analyzing the deal.
6: Well, peace deals, Gail, would resolve the fundamental underlying issues between the two countries involved. This does not appear to do that based on what we know. We do know that it seems to punt on the nuclear issue. And I think the best way to understand what we're looking at here is actually a further 60-day extension of the ceasefire in which that issue is going to be worked out.
0: An extension of the ceasefire. I'm stunned. I really am stunned at the naivete of these people. This is the vice president, part of his CBS News interview this morning.
7: Walk through some of this. The Iranians are saying that they're going to have access to a $300 billion reconstruction fund. True or false?
5: Well, Ed, that's the sort of thing they could have access to, funded by the Gulf Coast Coalition, so long as they honor their end of the obligation. I think that one of the things you're going to see, Ed, and people have to be skeptical of this, is that the hardliners in the Iranian system will overemphasize the benefits that Iran gets while underemphasizing all the things that they have to concede and all the things that they have to provide in order to get these benefits. So we absolutely are open to the Gulf Coast countries investing in the reconstruction of Iran, but only if Iran ends their nuclear program, ends their enriched stockpile of material, and is really open to an inspections and enforcement regime that gives the American people confidence right. They're never going to have a nuclear weapon. So I think the dance you're going to see, Ed, which is going to be interesting, is the Iranian media, especially the hardline media, they're going to talk a lot about what they get without talking about what they give. It's important for all of us to correct that record.
0: Right. So we're going to give them $300 billion of frozen assets on the claim they'll use it for humanitarian aid, which will free up all of their other money to support terrorism. We claim that Iran will have instruments in place to prevent them from getting nuclear weapons. That's what Barack Obama promised, too. The Iranians signed the nuclear non-proliferation agreement and yet tried to build a bomb. They signed the Obama agreement, which explicitly prohibited them from getting a bomb, and then tried to get a bomb anyway. And now, somehow, we think they're going to do this one after we've given them now the ability to get a service fee for ships sailing through the Strait of Hormuz. We're giving them access to their bank accounts that we froze when the Shah fell in the 1970s. This is absolute surrender by the United States. And what's shameful is you're going to have a bunch of voices on the Republican side defend this and say it's the greatest deal ever and only Donald Trump could give us this deal, when this is actually worse than what Barack Obama gave. And some of you are mad at me for telling you the truth because you want to trust the president. You want to trust the president on this. You can't trust the president on this because they won't even release the deal in writing. We're just supposed to expect their word for it. If the deal is so good, release it in writing. And you know what the spin is right now? The spin is that they want to build trust with the Iranians. That's why they're not releasing the text. This is Pete Hegseth from Sunday with Margaret Brennan.
1: So this memorandum would be an extension of the ceasefire, as you said, with a promise to keep talking. Given how clear President Trump has been that he wants to end combat, will the U.S. troops come back home? Will those two aircraft carriers be pulled back?
8: Well, Margaret, what I would say the president's been most clear about is that Iran will never have a nuclear weapon. Never. Full stop. And this deal, as we talk about aspects of the deal, some of which have come out publicly are totally wrong, it's performance-based. No money released to Iran until they perform. There's no trust and verify. There's no trust here, and we're going to verify everything. Nuclear material will be destroyed and removed. The nuclear program will be dismantled. The straits will be open, no tolling. The JCPOA was a path to a bomb. What this deal will be a wall to a bomb. And that was the objective from the beginning, very clear from the beginning. So as far as our military posture, we'll maintain what we need to. The blockade has been a devastating success for us and impact on the Iranians. So think of this chain of events militarily, just for a second. You had 45 days of overwhelming combat, which Iran could not manage, and their Navy's gone, Air Force gone, air defenses. Then it led to a blockade, which was impenetrable now for a couple of months. And then you had the underground Project Freedom, which allowed now 125 million barrels of oil to transit the straits, showing that we control the straits. And then we did two more days of bombing because they weren't really coming to the table. So it's been military pressure and strength from President Trump that's compelled Iran to this deal, which will be performance-based when it's signed. Sure.
0: When it's signed, it turns out it was signed. And by the way, the Obama deal also prohibited Iran from getting a nuclear weapon. This is embarrassing. This actually is embarrassing. By the way, what's so interesting here is that it leaked from the White House that Marco Rubio did not support the plan. It is the Vice President of the United States selling the plan. He will take ownership of the plan. In fact, there are some of the White House who want to refer to it as the Vance plan. In case it blows up in the president's face, he can put some distance between him and the Vice President, which is wild to me to watch the damage control here. This is the quote from the Vice President. This is his actual quote. "We are hearing from both Iranian hardliners and political leaders that the past 47 years of hostility with the United States have been a mistake and that it is time to turn a new page." Ladies and gentlemen, it is the founding premise of the Iranian Islamic Republic that their job is to destroy Israel and the West, to set the conditions to bring about the return of the 12th Mahdi. It's called Twelver Shia Islam. It is a minority view within Islam, and yet it is the view of the leadership of Iran, and it permeates the Iranian Revolutionary Guard Corps' thinking that they must destroy the great Satan and the little Satan to bring back the Mahdi. Iran believes that Israel is the little Satan. Guess who Iran believes the great Satan is? You have one guess, and if you aren't choosing us, you've chosen your guess poorly. Iran wants to destroy us, to bring back the Mahdi. It is a presuppositional belief of their founding. They haven't changed, and it's willful naivete of the Vice President of the United States to believe otherwise.
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2: WICC Smart MLS Right Now Traffic.
10: 84 eastbound right lane is blocked between exits 14 and 15 for cleanup of an earlier vehicle fire as things backing up into Newtown on 84 east. In lower Fairfield County, 95 north, solid hour. Greenwich to Bridgeport, the lower Merritt will save you the most time. Route 8 northbound residual delays through Shelton going into Ansonia from earlier construction. Traffic report is powered by the Connecticut Lottery. 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Mitch Krause, WYCC Traffic.
11: Tonight will be clear and cool with a low in the mid-50s. Tomorrow is sunny and warm with a high near 80. On Wednesday, sunny and warm with a high again near 80. I'm meteorologist Paul Piorek on WICC.
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0: Well, well, well, those of you in Tulsa, Oklahoma, I'll be with you on Wednesday at KRMG. Go to KRMG's website for details. I'll be in Oklahoma City on Thursday. Check out Freedom96.9's website if you want to see me in Oklahoma City. Those of you in the 1st Congressional District, that is Kevin Hearn's district. He is retiring, and there is a primary tomorrow in Oklahoma. You got a sex scandal on your hands. Jackson LaMere. LaMere, he is the president's pick. He's the MAGA pastor running, and appears that, well, he's been having a fling with Miss Oklahoma or some such. Trump's MAGA warrior on election eve. Mega church pastor's red hot text to Miss Oklahoma and furious wife's vile accusation that shatter the family man's image. Kind of a wild story here. A Trump-backed congressional candidate has been caught sending a former Miss Oklahoma USA a series of intimate text messages, prompting his wife to brand her a homewrecker. Jackson LaMere, 34, the Tulsa megachurch pastor, who Donald Trump anointed a MAGA warrior last month, faces a torrent of his own text messages obtained by the Daily Mail ahead of the 1st District Republican primary on Tuesday. In them, he professes his love for the former pageant queen, invites her to his hotel room, and recounts leaving Mar-a-Lago to visit a strip club at 1 a.m. after being offered cocaine, which he says he declined. My goodness gracious. Wow. So for those of you, it's always those sorts of guys, isn't it? And by the way, he's the front runner of the race. He's the Trump pick. This guy may get the nomination in Oklahoma tomorrow. We'll see. This is blowing up towards the end. Jackson LaMere in a sex scandal. And he's a pastor, my goodness. But does anyone care these days? I have no idea. Listen, if you're 64 or older, here's what's happening with Medicare right now. 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
23: City officials say Bridgeport City Hall was closed today due to a power outage. Mayor Joe Ganim said in a statement that City Hall was closed on Monday and would reopen as soon as power had been restored. Ganim said that according to United Illuminating, the outage was reported at 4 a.m. and was affecting 15 customers in Bridgeport. The city said any residents who have payment deadlines for Monday will have an extension contingent on the reopening of City Hall. No injuries reported after a fire this morning in Bridgeport. Firefighters responded to the 50 block of Maplewood Avenue just before 9 o'clock this morning and quickly struck a second alarm. The blaze displaced six adults and a child. The fire is under investigation by the Bridgeport Fire Marshal's Office. The Wendy's on Main Street in Stratford was damaged by fire this weekend.
16: According to radio reports, the blaze started on Sunday around 5 p.m. as the result of an outside mulch fire. The fire then went up the side of the building. The restaurant is located at 1105 Main Street. No word on any injuries. The Connecticut State Colleges and Universities system has hired an outside firm to investigate both the sexual harassment allegations against former interim chancellor John Maduko and how system leaders responded to complaints. California-based Grant River Solutions was selected because of its experience handling Title IX investigations. The review comes after Maduko resigned in April amid allegations that he sent inappropriate messages to employees over a period of years. Interim board chair Ari Santiago told WFSB Channel 3 that the independent investigation will examine how complaints were handled and identify any changes needed to improve accountability.
19: We absolutely made sure to do what we needed to do to get the right firm with the right experience, you know, at the best value for the taxpayers of Connecticut.
16: Starting today, a 30-day warning period is in effect for speed enforcement cameras in Wethersfield. Violators will receive warning notices in the mail. When the warning period ends, a first offense will be a $50 fine, and subsequent tickets will be $75 plus a $15 processing fee. More information is available on the Wethersfield Police Department's Facebook page. Connecticut drivers are seeing some relief at the pump, but experts are saying lower gas prices may take time to fully reach consumers. Average gasoline prices around the state have declined in recent weeks, with some stations now selling regular gas for under $4 a gallon. The state average is currently $4.21 for a gallon of regular and $4.33 in Fairfield County specifically. That's 16 cents less than a week ago. Industry analysts say falling crude oil prices and market speculation surrounding the conflict in the Middle East have contributed to the recent drop, but they cautioned that prices at the pump typically fall much more slowly than they rise. Energy experts say ongoing uncertainty in global oil markets could cause prices to fluctuate throughout the summer. And while motorists may continue to see gradual savings in the weeks ahead, a significant decline is unlikely to happen overnight. A growing legal battle is unfolding in Connecticut over a new state law and it limiting how federal immigration agents operate in public.
20: We didn't waste any time. We signed the bill. It is the law of the land here in the state of Connecticut. We're standing up and fighting for each and every one of you.
16: Governor Ned Lamont there. Recent videos from Hartford and Danbury show immigration and customs enforcement agents wearing masks during arrests, despite the law signed by the governor last month that prohibits law enforcement officers from concealing their identities while interacting with the public. One of the videos was obtained by the Connecticut Insider.
21: Yes, Adam Hartford!
24: Tell them to arrest me, I dare you!
21: Tell them! Who's going to arrest me?
16: Okay. ICE has called Connecticut's new law unconstitutional and says it will not comply, citing officers' safety and federal authority. The federal government has filed a lawsuit seeking to block the measure, while state officials and local leaders continue to defend the law as a matter of transparency and public accountability. The dispute is headed to federal court, where judges are expected to determine whether Connecticut can enforce the restrictions against the federal agents. And New York is preparing for a championship celebration decades in the making. The New York Knicks, coming off their first NBA title since 1973, will be honored with a ticker tape parade through Manhattan's famed Canyon of Heroes on Thursday morning. The parade is scheduled to begin at 10 a.m. at Battery Park and travel up Broadway to City Hall, where players and coaches will take part in a championship ceremony and receive keys to the city. Officials expect massive crowds as fans celebrate the franchise's first championship in 53 years, and Connecticut residents planning to attend are being encouraged to use Metro North and public transportation to avoid heavy traffic and congestion in lower Manhattan. Paul Pacelli is out this afternoon. He is covering the morning show. We will return to the Eric Erickson show after traffic and weather together on the sixes. It is 3:36. I'm Chris Williams, WICC News.
2: WICC Smart MLS Right Now Traffic.
10: Parkway, northbound accident reported between exits 5 and 8 on 95 North. At least an hour from Greenwich through Fairfield. The upper Merritt might save you a few minutes. New Haven, 95 southbound side jamming through Long Wharf northbound. You've got plenty of company coming back through Milford, Orange, and West Haven. 84 eastbound, bunching up a little bit going into exit 11. 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Match Krauss, WICC Traffic.
11: Clear and cool overnight with a low in the mid-50s. Sunny tomorrow and warm with a high near 80. On Wednesday, sunny with a high again near 80. I'm meteorologist Paul Piorek on WICC.
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0: Not doing a toll of the Strait of Hormuz, we're doing a service fee of the Strait of Hormuz. That's the ticket. This is performance to play the gullible. The Save America Act, you know, what they did is they did a very comprehensive piece of legislation that also requires only citizens can vote. Now, I support that, and you should support that. The problem is, if the Republicans just passed a piece of legislation that said you got to show photo ID to vote, they could probably pass that. And if not, it would be very difficult for the Democrats to defend it. But instead, they wrote the Save America Act, which is far more complex, and says only citizens can vote in American elections. Okay, I support it and you support it. How do you implement it now? I'm registered to vote. When I registered to vote, I didn't have to show my proof of citizenship. That's one of the problems with the Save America Act that the Democrats seized upon, is will I now

seven are eventually going to die, and you'll eventually have an entire pool of people who are nothing but citizens. And starting on January 1st, 2027, you got to verify. But they didn't do that. And so the Democrats were able to pick it apart. And here's what the Republicans who want the SAVE Act passed missed, and that is you don't have the votes in the Senate for the Republicans. You don't have enough votes in the United States Senate. It's not even like you got to have 60. You don't have 51 Republican votes in the Senate. The Republicans, only 48 of them voted for it. So the president wants to hold up every piece of legislation. And here's what's happening, because I've seen this game before. And for those of you unfamiliar with the game, this is grievance mongering. This gives you a grievance for you to be angry about, to go to the polls to stand with the president, that the Democrats are blocking this, but it's actually the Republicans blocking it. For the Speaker of the House to say, we're going to take this up and put it in reconciliation, you can do that in the House. You can't do it in the Senate. And if the House does something to reconciliation that violates the Senate rules, it gets rejected in the Senate. And they've already tried doing the SAVE Act through reconciliation in the past, and it failed already. Did you know it already failed once through reconciliation? So now it's going to fail a second time. And you're going to be mad at the Senate Republicans. And so in November, what are you going to do? You're going to say, well, I'm not voting for these guys. Screw them. And so the Democrats take the Senate back. We're just manufacturing grievance for everyone at this point. I see no reason for us to keep manufacturing grievance for something that's not going to pass. What the Republicans should do if they were smart is to redraft the SAVE Act, Save America Act, and just make it a pure photo ID bill. A majority of states already have photo ID legislation. California has banned photo ID. Most states already have it. So start there instead of doing comprehensive bills. This is one of my frustrations, deep frustrations with Washington, is just that everything's got to be a comprehensive bill, a comprehensive immigration reform, either all or nothing, a comprehensive voter reform package, it's all or nothing, a comprehensive transportation bill, it's all or nothing, a comprehensive environmental bill, it's all or nothing. You just can't pick the things that everybody agrees to and do that. You got to do a comprehensive bill so it can become a messaging bill so that it doesn't pass and you have a message to use against the other side. Do you want to get something done or not? I personally would like to see photo ID passed at the United States congressional level to tell California and other states that ban through legislation photo ID, that your law is now overruled, and for the purposes of federal elections, you have to show a photo ID. We have photo ID in Georgia, a majority of black voters supported, a majority of white voters supported. In Georgia, if you want an absentee ballot, you got to provide your driver's license number or your state photo ID number to get your ballot. And guess what? A majority of voters supported, and the number of people who vote has gone up. It hasn't been voter suppression. The Democrats scream about voter suppression, and a majority of black voters in the country support photo ID. It makes sense. You got to show your photo to get into federal buildings. You got to show your photos to write a check. You got to show a photo to get into some Democratic political rallies. Show your photo to cast your vote. And that's all the legislation needed to say. But they didn't want to do that. They wanted to make it comprehensive in such a way that it couldn't pass. So do they really want it to pass or not? Or do they just want you to be angry? I'm kind of tired at Congress making everybody mad at the world and getting nothing done, and where it just assures you that you're going to be mad, nothing's going to get done, and we're not going to fix the problem. Photo ID would begin to fix the problem. Is it the permanent solution? No. We do actually have other things we want, but is it the beginning of the end of bad voter laws? Yes. It's just deeply, deeply frustrating. And now for the president to say he's going to kill the Pfizer renewal, with Iran allegedly going to get $300 billion, assuming they comply with us, we do kind of need to be snooping in on their phone calls, which we can't do because Section 702 of FISA has not been renewed. So we can't actually gather the intelligence we need to make sure Iran is complying with this supposed memorandum of understanding in order to get their money, because FISA Section 702 has not been renewed. So the data packets from Iran that flow through the United States, of which there are a lot, we can't snoop on them right now. We're cutting off our nose to spite our face on this. It's just, it's crazy. And it's becoming this litmus test on the right that if you're refusing to go to the mat for the Save America Act, you should be defeated. That's fine in primary.

0: but we're getting out of the primary season. Are you going to give the Democrats back control of the House and the Senate? Are you going to put Graham Plattner, a Nazi, in the United States Senate because Susan Collins won't vote for the Save America Act? Would you rather Susan Collins or a Nazi in the United States Senate? If you can't say Susan Collins, you have been broken by the process. I don't care for Susan Collins, and even I recognize she would be better in the United States Senate than Graham Plattner. But some people have become so broken by politics, it's this purity test and litmus test. It is either all my way or screw you. So you would put a Nazi in the Senate because Susan Collins won't support the Save America Act when she allowed Brett Kavanaugh the Supreme Court. She's allowed much of the Republican agenda over the last 15, 20 years to get through the United States Senate. Even as she's opposed it, she's blocked the filibuster so that they could at least vote on it, even as she opposed it. So she made it possible for them to pass things, but you would rather the Nazi because she won't give you this one thing. And the Nazi won't give you anything you want at all, including this. This is the level of brokenness we've got in the minds of Americans now when it comes to American politics. And this is why I think it's bad for the Republicans in Washington to keep stirring the Save America Act pot when they know it's not going to pass. And all it does is convince Republicans that, you know what, let's just send the Nazi to Washington because the Republicans aren't doing anything. When the Republicans, if nothing else, are confirming Donald Trump's judges that the Democrats would never allow.
1: Honest.
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8: WICC Smart MLS Right Now Traffic.
9: Parkway northbound accident reported between exits 5 and 8 on 95 North. At least an hour from Greenwich through Fairfield. The upper Merritt might save you a few minutes. New Haven, 95 southbound side jamming through Long Wharf northbound. You've got plenty of company coming back through Milford, Orange, and West Haven. 84 eastbound bunched up a little bit going into exit 11. 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Match Krause, WICC Traffic.
10: Tonight will be clear and cool, the low in the mid-50s. Tomorrow, sunny and warm with a high near 80. On Wednesday, sunny and warm with a high again near 80. I'm meteorologist Paul Piorek on WICC.
11: My beloved Golden Knights, and they won the Stanley Cup, but that means that North Carolina has had more Stanley Cups in the 21st century than the Canadiens, so I will take it. 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And we've got more seats than last year. 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Text show to 33777, and you can get tickets to the Not Safe for Radio show. This time it's political. Last time I gave no political stories. This time I will bring up all sorts of political stories as well. Political this time. So text show to 33777, and you can get your tickets to the Not Safe for Radio show. There's also a second link if you want a parking pass at the Gas South Convention Center. You'll be able to get that as well. So text show to 33777. Should be a good time. It should be. So I did this last year, and because I got all these stories that they're not appropriate for radio. Some there might be a little bad language. Some of it is just they're really not appropriate for radio, but they're fun to tell with friends. Take everybody's cell phone and tell stories. And last year, the two complaints I got from people is, if you do it again, can you have it a little further north of Atlanta? It was at the Fox, which is a beautiful venue in downtown Atlanta. But people wanted it further north. So they're like, all right, we'll go further north where the listeners are. And then, would you tell some of the political stories as well? And I didn't really want to last year because I didn't have permission from some of them to tell them, but I've talked to some of these politicians, so you can hear what the president thinks of my golf game and the governor who tried to get me to move to his state by telling me that if I did, my governor would no longer be fat. I got some good political stories over the years. And then just the other fun stories that just really are not suitable to tell on a radio show that is publicly broadcast while children are listening. So text the word show to 33777. If nothing else, it's a great thing for your father. It'll make a great Father's Day gift. You can get him the Van Allen golf putter, and you can get him a ticket, and that shows pure love. You're coming to hang out with me at Gas South Convention Center on October 10th, and it'll be a lot of fun. Any one of you listening nationwide is you're more than welcome to come. This is not a Georgia specific thing. We're having it here because I've been on radio here for almost 15 years. That's where most people know me, but drive up from Florida, come down from North Carolina, fly over from California and Connecticut. We would love to have you. There's actually a fantastic Westin Hotel at this facility. I stayed there the other day. It's a fantastic hotel. The food was good. The room was super quiet and comfortable. So you can stay at the Westin and you can hang out with me on a Saturday night. It'll be a lot of fun. October 10th, 4 days before my 26th anniversary, I'll be taking the stage with you guys. So text show to 33777. Now, I need to tell you, and I didn't tell Philip this last night. He was on the front porch. I spent my entire Saturday in bed. I never get migraine. It's been years since I've had a migraine. I had a migraine so bad on Saturday. It started about noon and with like the little lightning bolts in front of you where you couldn't see straight ahead. And then that went away and the headache came and it felt like I'd been hit in the head by a 2x4. I laid in my bed and I'm glad I had the perfectly snug mattress topper because I got so cold. I turned the heater on and it was not cold in the house. And I was so cold and my head hurt so bad, I turned on the warmth of the perfectly snug mattress topper. And the bad thing was I could barely see it to turn it on in front of me. It hurt so bad to even stare at my phone. But I was able to get it on, and it really helped. And you can get one of these. It's got two zones for both sides of the bed. It cools you down. 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
14: From ABC News, I'm Michelle Franzen. In the French Alps, President Trump is meeting with world leaders for the start of the G7 summit. Earlier, the president told reporters he thinks terms of a deal between the U.S. and Iran will be finalized later this week.
15: The deal's all signed, and the strait is already partially opened. As you know, they're doing a little hunting for a couple of mines that they've already found. But it's essentially ships are starting to go out now. On Friday, it'll be completely open.
14: The U.S. Navy today issuing a maritime advisory to ships, saying the U.S. blockade of Iranian ports will remain in effect until an agreement is formally complete. Prices for a barrel of crude began to drop today on word of a deal, and in the U.S., gas prices also dipping below $4 a gallon. California's Governor Gavin Newsom, in a social media post on X, says the Justice Department has launched an investigation into him and his wife. He didn't specify why. ABC's Alex Mallon has more on the possible probe.
16: This investigation is looking into Gavin Newsom's wife's taxes. It's really unclear whether prosecutors have amassed any evidence that would suggest they are going to seek an indictment against Gavin Newsom or his wife. They've been trying to speak and subpoena people close to him, close to his wife, to dredge up, in his words, information that would lead them to potentially seek charges. And he is framing this as a campaign of retribution by President Trump.
14: In Southern California, officials at Edwards Air Force Base in a social media post announced emergency personnel are responding to a B-52 crash that happened shortly after takeoff this morning. The air base, located nearly 2 hours northeast of Los Angeles, the Air Force and NASA conduct test flights of new and developmental aircraft there. In Missouri, federal investigators beginning to collect evidence at the scene of the deadly skydiving plane crash Sunday outside Kansas City. The pilot, along with 11 skydivers, were killed when the plane went down shortly after takeoff. You're listening to ABC News.
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21: The New York Knicks riding high following Saturday's NBA championship win against the San Antonio Spurs. It is the first time in over 50 years the Knicks have held the title. New York City's Mayor Zoran Mamdani announcing that the Knicks will be honored with a ticker tape parade this Thursday. Mamdani also addressed pockets of violence and dozens of arrests following the Knicks win.
22: There were a select number of New Yorkers who celebrated in a way that was frankly unacceptable. It was not celebration. It was an excuse, whether it be to attack someone around them or to be violent, even towards our police officers.
21: The mayor says the city is taking every precaution to ensure the parade is safe. Dangerous heat unfolding across parts of western states.
23: The Central Valley of California, from Bakersfield up to Fresno, heat advisories right through today and tomorrow. Temperatures around 100. How about Chico up to Redding? Highs up to 110 degrees, and the dangerous heat wave spreading into coastal areas of the Pacific Northwest. We're talking Medford all the way up to Seattle, really centered on Portland, Oregon. Extreme heat warnings there, 95 to 100. And temperatures at night, you don't get much relief, only falling down into the 60s and lower 70s. Meteorologist Jeff Smith, ABC News.
21: In New Jersey, Stafford Township Police investigating an incident as an ICE agent was attempting to make an arrest this morning. Authorities say the agent was struck by a suspect's vehicle and the ICE agent fired shots. The suspect fled in that vehicle and has not been located. Michelle Franz in ABC News.
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26: No injuries reported after a fire this morning in Bridgeport. Firefighters responded to the 50 block of Maplewood Avenue just before 9 o'clock this morning and quickly struck a second alarm. The blaze displaced six adults and a child. The fire is under investigation by the Bridgeport Fire Marshal's Office. The Wendy's on Main Street in Stratford was damaged by fire this weekend. According to radio reports, the blaze started on Sunday around 5 p.m. as the result of an outside mulch fire. The fire then went up the side of the building. The restaurant is located at 1105 Main Street. No word on any injuries. And city officials say Bridgeport City Hall was closed today due to a power outage. Mayor Joe Ganim said in a statement that City Hall was closed Monday and would reopen as soon as power was restored. Ganim said that according to United Illuminating, the outage was reported at 4 a.m. and at that time, 15 customers had been affected in Bridgeport. The city said any residents who have payment deadlines for Monday will have an extension contingent on the reopening of City Hall. I'm Chris Williams with WICC News.
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9: Parkway northbound accident reported between exits 5 and 8 on 95 North. At least an hour from Greenwich through Fairfield. The upper Merritt might save you a few minutes. New Haven, 95 southbound side jamming through Long Wharf northbound. You've got plenty of company coming back through Milford, Orange, and West Haven. 84 eastbound bunched up a little bit going into exit 11. 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
10: Clear and cool overnight with a low in the mid-50s. Sunny tomorrow and warm with a high near 80. On Wednesday, sunny with a high again near 80. I'm meteorologist Paul Piorek on WICC.
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9: Look at you, Connecticut. Good afternoon. This is Connecticut Today on WICC, the voice of Connecticut. And I'm not Paul. I'm Mike Bauer in for Paul. And I got to tell you, because I think I can be honest with you, we've been through a lot together. And I've missed you a lot. Seriously, it's been like since March. And unlike every breakup I've ever had, this wasn't my idea. Usually when a relationship ended, the girl dumped me. I didn't dump her. So these last few months, it felt a little strange. I got to be honest. I've been sitting around wondering, does Connecticut still think about me? Did they move on? Is Fairfield County seeing somebody else? I asked a lot of people, sent out a lot of Facebook messages. And then I remembered, this is Connecticut. You're probably still mad about a highway construction project on the Merritt from 2007. So I figured we're okay. And here we are, back together again, for at least the next couple of hours anyway. Let's see if we can make this work, right? Let's see if we can start the way we always do. And I got to be honest, I've missed your voice the most. The sound, the tone, the way you baby talk me. So that said, phone calls and texts are always welcome. 203-333-9422. That's 203-333-9422. We do follow the news here. We don't always like it. So let's all just get the agreeing part out of the way, no matter what side of the aisle you're on with Can We Say. And right now, the question is, can we say Gavin Newsom and Donald Trump should just make out and get it over with? They've officially skipped the campaign and gone straight to the sequel, haven't they? Newsom says Trump's Justice Department's investigating him and his wife, claiming it's politically motivated and tied to his potential 2028 presidential ambitions. The White House referring questions to the DOJ. The only thing missing is a pay-per-view logo and a ring announcer. Can we all just agree upon? It seems in the U.S., we've officially run out of normal places to hold sporting events. Because now we're talking about UFC fights at the White House. Madison Square Garden? Too normal. Las Vegas? Too predictable. Apparently, we're one step away from cage matches in the Smithsonian. And not for nothing, but the UFC would have had the same kind of ratings if they held it in my backyard. Can we say Americans only become geography experts when gas prices go up? Literally, nobody knew where the Strait of Hormuz was 2 weeks ago. Now everybody standing next to a pump number four has become a foreign policy analyst. Can we say checking your retirement account right now feels a lot like checking WebMD? You know it's probably not going to make you feel better, but you keep doing it anyway. Can we all agree? Oil executives warning us about rising gas prices feels a little like mosquitoes warning us about summer. Like, hey, guys, I appreciate the heads up. I don't really appreciate the invoice, but the heads up has been fantastic. How about this? Can we say Rod the Bod Stewart may have just delivered the greatest sick day performance in music history? His concert gets canceled. Then photos emerge of Rod Stewart enjoying himself at the World Cup. That's not recovering. That's veteran leadership, my friend. I commend you, Rod. Can we all agree that Connecticut's love affair with ice cream continues to be completely rational? We survive 6 months of winter. The first 75-degree day arrives, and suddenly every Dairy Queen line looks like Taylor Swift tickets. We do ice cream right in this state. And dare I say, the season is upon us, my friends. We will carry this all the way through, at least my family all the way through October. Can we say Hollywood keeps spending hundreds of millions of dollars learning lessons the rest of us figured out for free? He-Man somehow managed to get decent ratings its first opening weekend. And then died a very, very miserable death week number two. People don't watch movies because they're expensive. People watch movies because they want to see them. That's a crazy concept. Hey, Idris Elba, good job passing up on 007 to take a role in He-Man. Way to go.
0: Can we say somewhere in Connecticut right now, there's a man in a rental truck looking at a low bridge warning sign and thinking, that doesn't apply to me. Spoiler alert, it does apply to you. It does. You're going to have to face that. And can we say, finally, a woman was allegedly clocked doing 108 miles per hour because she couldn't wait to get home? The reason why she couldn't wait to get home? Honestly, the more I think about it, the less it makes any sense at all. We'll explain that coming up next as we continue Connecticut Today here on WICC, the voice of Connecticut.
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25: WICC Smart MLS right now traffic.
9: 95 northbound, hour and 20 at least from Greenwich to Bridgeport. Some breaks along the way through. Parkway northbound, residual delays heavy through Greenwich from an earlier accident that has been cleared. And on 95 out of New Haven, you're jamming through Long Wharf going into West Haven. 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Matt Krause, WICC Traffic.
10: Tonight will be clear and cool with a low in the mid-50s. Tomorrow is sunny and warm with a high near 80. On Wednesday, sunny and warm with a high again near 80. I'm meteorologist Paul Piorek on WICC.
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0: Happy Monday. Thanks for letting us spend some time with you today. This is WICC, the voice of Connecticut. I'm Power. Your phone calls and texts are always welcome. 203-333-9422. That's 203-333-9422. This story caught my attention, and I maybe you can help me figure it out because I'm lost. People speed. I get it. It's what we all do. I got behind a muscle car wheel one time. I was in high school. My friend, I needed to go run home real quick from high school and pick up something that I'd forgotten at home and be right back at school. And so my buddy's like, here, take my GTO. Again, this is like the late 80s. Kids, you'd have to ask your parents about a GTO. And I took his muscle car and I floored it home, and I was doing like 102, 103 on the highway in my buddy's car, not even mine. I could have been so busted on so many different levels, and I didn't. And I made it right back to school within a 15 to 20 minute time frame. And I felt proud of myself. Didn't get stopped at all in the muscle car. So I get speeding. This woman was reportedly clocked doing 108 miles per hour. 108. Not because somebody was hurt. Not because there was an emergency, not because somebody forgot to feed the dog, not because she was late for work. No. According to police, she was trying to get home to watch Love Island. Love Island. Now, look, before anybody starts throwing stones, I want you to think clearly about your answer to this question. Because every one of us, guilty pleasure or not, has something. Something. Here's the question. What would you rush home, perhaps at 108 miles an hour, to watch? And I'm not talking about, oh, I'd like to catch that. I'm talking about traffic is terrible. You're stuck at work. The meeting is never ending. The boss won't stop talking. You're checking your watch every 2 minutes. What's the thing where you're thinking, come on, come on? Because I think we've all got one. For some people, for me, it's sports, right? If the Detroit Lions were playing in the NFC Championship game, good luck getting me to do any work. If UConn is playing for another national title, productivity officially canceled. I don't even need to ask. You already know that. And it doesn't even have to be sports. Some of the biggest television moments in American history basically shut the country down. The MASH finale, more than 100 million people watched it, right? The final episode of Seinfeld, The Sopranos ending, Lost, Breaking Bad. Most of those, again, you're going to have to ask your parents about, kid. Maybe even grandparents. Seinfeld, look, Yellowstone, Game of Thrones, before everybody got angry. Those weren't television shows. Those were 100% events. Now, I put Chris to work here. We're going to do a producer poll. We're going to just kind of take note of everybody who calls and texts in, have some answers for you, get a general feel for what we're thinking in Fairfield County here. What would Connecticut rush home for? Does it have to be a championship game? Can it be a series finale? Is it the only way you'll speed, you'll break the three-digit speed limit? There's no three-digit speed limit, but you know what I'm saying, is a family event, like a birth of a child or something, right? The death of a family member, an old family member. Is there a concert that you would have to get to at 100 miles an hour? Or is there nothing that would make you break that speed? And I'm not just talking, like, if you had the car and the capability of doing that, I know you're in a Prius. I know you're lucky to get 78 miles an hour on that. But I'm just saying, if we gave you the GTO from my buddy in high school and you could go over 100, what would you be rushing home for? And frankly, honestly, I'm suspicious of the nothing people. Those are the same folks who claim they don't care about the Super Bowl and then somehow know every commercial that was on. 203-333-9422. 108 miles an hour to get home to watch something that's not even live. Come on. What are we doing here? Love Island? Love Island. Love Island. 108 miles an hour. This got me thinking about something we've lost. Something we haven't had in a long period of time. Appointment television. Kids today, my kids don't understand that concept. You watched it when it aired, or you missed it. That was it. There wasn't a plan B. There was no streaming. There was no YouTube, no DVR, no I'll watch it tomorrow. Tomorrow wasn't an option. You had one shot, one. If you missed the Seinfeld finale, too bad. Everybody at work was talking about it the next morning anyway. Same exact thing with sporting events. These are games people still remember exactly where they were for. The Miracle on Ice. I hate to say it, but the Red Sox breaking the curse. The only reason I hate to say it is because I hate to make Yankees fans feel bad. No, I don't. The Cubs winning the World Series. Giants winning the Super Bowl. For me, the Lions finally becoming relevant again. Those moments become memories. And maybe that's why live sports are so powerful, because they're one of the last things that still feel live. Rushing home to see Game 6 of the NBA Finals. Can't really DVR Game 7. You can't avoid social media for 3 days. You can't pretend you don't know the result. The moment happens once. And if you're not there, you missed it. Now, let's be honest. What would not be worth driving 108 miles per hour for? Love Island is apparently, I guess, at least for this lady. I'll throw a couple out there. Wheel of Fortune, definitely not worth driving 108 miles per hour for that. The Weather Channel, no. Antiques Roadshow, I don't think so. There's a show out. I've seen the trailer for it. I have absolutely no interest in seeing the show itself. There's a show out, I think it's on A&E, about squatters, like squatter enforcers or something. If you're doing 108 to get home for squatter enforcers, you're already the story. Connecticut, what would you rush home for? Yankees, Red Sox? Does it have to be a playoff game, not a regular season game? Giants playoff game? UConn national championship? How about this? A Connecticut kid competing on American Idol. Huh? Would you rush home for that? Or no, you could catch it and it's not a big deal. Is it a big game, a TV finale? Would there be a concert live stream? Your kid's game? Would you go 108 so that you could get to your travel softball game for your daughter or your grandkids' recital? If you have sped, and I'm looking for high speed, I think we've got to literally, you can't even say high speed if it's not above 85 miles an hour. That you drove, be it on the Merritt, on 95, wherever it was, you were cranking out, seriously, at least 85 miles an hour to get home to see something, to watch something. You're not in it. You're not a part of it. You're watching it. 203-333-9422. We got a lot of people here in this state who tend to drive slowly. A lot of people who tend to leave their signals on and remind us a lot of driving in Florida. We'll be collecting data all afternoon. Early poll prediction is good. I'm going to say everybody says television. Everybody says movies. Everybody says streaming. But their team gets into the playoffs and suddenly they're leaving work early. That's what I think we're going to hear more of than anything else, especially from Knicks fans right now. But if you've got something else you want to confess, 203-333-9422. You went over 85 miles an hour, closer to 100 to get there to see it. What was it? Speaking of warning signs, Connecticut has a low bridge problem, and the bridges aren't the problem. We'll explain next. It's WICC, the voice of Connecticut.
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9: 95 northbound, hour and 20 at least, from Greenwich to Bridgeport. Some breaks along the way through. Parkway northbound, residual delays heavy through Greenwich from an earlier accident that has been cleared. And on 95 out of New Haven, you're jamming through Long Wharf going into West Haven. 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Mitch Krause, WICC Traffic.
10: Clear and cool overnight with a low in the mid-50s. Sunny tomorrow and warm with a high near 80. On Wednesday, sunny with a high again near 80. I'm meteorologist Paul Piorek on WICC.
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25: 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It's Connecticut Today with Paul Pacelli. 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
0: So if you're out driving today here in Connecticut, you'll recognize a low bridge problem. Here's the crazy part. The bridges aren't the problem. The warning signs aren't the problem. Measurements aren't the problem. The problem is apparently us. That's coming up next here. 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
28: The city of Bridgeport just released some municipal documents detailing the discipline dealt to the police officers involved in the 2024 shooting death of 41-year-old Jonathan Bell in Ansonia. Bell led Bridgeport police on a multi-town chase on February 4th, 2024, culminating with him crashing into a house in Ansonia and being shot to death by officers Matthew Hoffman and Wilberto Rivera Colon and Sergeant Chris Robinson. In total, 9 personnel were involved. Then Connecticut Inspector General Robert Devlin investigated the case and found numerous problems in his review, though none of the officers were charged criminally. The punishment dealt by Police Chief Roderick Porter varied by officer. On June 1st, the Bridgeport City Council voted to give Bell's estate an almost $2 million settlement. Connecticut drivers are seeing some relief at the pump, but experts are saying lower gas prices may take time to fully reach consumers. Average gasoline prices across the state have declined in recent weeks, with some stations now selling regular gas for under $4 a gallon. The state average is currently $4.21 for a gallon of regular and $4.33 in Fairfield County specifically. That's 16 cents less than a week ago. Industry analysts say falling crude oil prices and market speculations surrounding the conflict in the Middle East have contributed to the recent drop, but they cautioned that prices at the pump typically fall much more slowly than they rise. Energy experts say ongoing uncertainty in global oil markets could cause prices to fluctuate throughout the summer. And while motorists may continue to see gradual savings in the weeks ahead, a significant decline is unlikely to happen overnight. Starting today, a 30-day warning period is in effect for speed enforcement cameras in Weathersfield. Violators will receive warning notices in the mail. When the warning period ends, a first offense will be a $50 fine, and subsequent tickets will be $75 plus a $15 processing fee. More information is available on the Wethersfield Police Department's Facebook page. The Connecticut State Colleges and Universities system has hired an outside firm to investigate both the sexual harassment allegations against former interim chancellor John Maduko and how system leaders responded to complaints. California-based Grand River Solutions was selected because of its experience handling Title IX investigations. The review comes after Maduko resigned in April amid allegations that he sent inappropriate messages to employees over a period of years. Interim board chair Ari Santiago told WFSB Channel 3 that the independent investigation will examine how complaints were handled and identify any changes needed to improve accountability.
14: We absolutely made sure to do what we needed to do to get the right firm with the right experience, you know, at the best value for the taxpayers of Connecticut.
28: Five people were rescued from Long Island Sound on Sunday after they were swept away by an incoming tide between Milford and Charles Island. Police say two people were walking on a sandbar when the tide came in. Three bystanders jumped in to help, but found themselves in trouble. The Milford Fire Department marine units were called in and were able to rescue all five of the victims. Two of them were sent to the hospital for an evaluation. A search and rescue mission has shifted to a recovery effort for a missing fisherman in Fairfield. Police say shortly after 7 on Saturday morning, a 911 call came in after two fishermen were in distress on a reef off Penfield Beach. A witness entered the water to assist one of the fishermen, but both were swept into deeper water. A Fairfield police boat rescued the witness and the fisherman, who was taken to the hospital for non-life-threatening injuries. The second fisherman, who has been identified as 34-year-old Quahihi Edwards of Queens, New York, remains missing. A growing legal battle is unfolding in Connecticut over a new state law and it limiting how federal immigration agents operate in public.
15: We didn't waste any time. We signed the bill. It is the law of the land here in the state of Connecticut. We're standing up and fighting for each and every one of you.
28: Governor Ned Lamont there. Recent videos from Hartford and Danbury show immigration and customs enforcement agents wearing masks during arrests, despite the law signed by the governor last month that prohibits law enforcement officers from concealing their identities while interacting with the public. One of the videos was obtained by the Connecticut Insider.
16: Ice Adam Hartford! Right?
17: No mask.
16: No mask.
17: Tell them to arrest me, I dare you. Tell them, who's gonna arrest me? Okay.
28: ICE has called Connecticut's new law unconstitutional and says it will not comply, citing officers' safety and federal authority. The federal government has filed a lawsuit seeking to block the measure, while state officials and local leaders continue to defend the law as a matter of transparency and public accountability. The dispute is headed to federal court, where judges are expected to determine whether Connecticut can enforce the restrictions against federal agents. And the FBI's Operation Summer Heat initiative is underway in Connecticut. The effort aims to curb violent crime in the state. Last year's operation resulted in over 400 arrests for violent crimes. Operation Summer Heat runs through September 20th. I'm Chris Williams with WICC News.
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9: 95 northbound, hour and 20 at least, from Greenwich to Bridgeport. Some breaks along the way through. Parkway northbound, residual delays heavy through Greenwich from an earlier accident that has been cleared. And on 95 out of New Haven, you're jamming through Long Wharf going into West Haven. 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Matt Krause, WICC Traffic.
10: Tonight will be clear and cool with a low in the mid-50s. Tomorrow is sunny and warm with a high near 80. On Wednesday, sunny and warm with a high again near 80. I'm meteorologist Paul Piorek on WICC.
25: 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Paul's here. Back to Connecticut today with Paul Pacelli, WICC 600 and 95.9, the voice of Connecticut.
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0: Feel free to bring in a drink. Let us entertain or annoy you. Tomato, tomato. I'm Bauer in for Paul Pacelli. Phone calls and texts here at WICC all start at 203-333-9422. That's 203-333-9422. And Connecticut has experienced not dozens, not hundreds, thousands of bridge strikes over the years. Now, this is not where a bridge is unhappy with their wage and then strikes and tries to get more. No, this is a new story has found. Roughly 1,700 bridge strikes in Connecticut since 2015, where a vehicle and somebody operating said vehicle, maybe they were in their U-Haul on the Merritt, which we all know that's a no-no. And they saw one of those warning signs about the height of the bridge. And the one thing that all of these drivers, all 1,700 bridge strike drivers had in common were they saw that warning. They saw the yellow sign and decided, nah, not me. I'm different. That sign, that's clearly for someone else. 1,700 bridge strikes in Connecticut since 2015. That averages more than 150 per year, with four fatal crashes during that time frame. And honestly, here's why I love this story. Because it isn't all about bridges. It's about life. It's because every single one of us, whether you're willing to admit it or not, has ignored a warning sign somewhere. Every one of us. And sometimes those warning signs aren't even subtle. Sometimes they're giant yellow bridge signs. Sometimes they're people. Sometimes they're a doctor giving you a warning, or a mechanic, or your parents, or your spouse, or your bank account. And yet somehow we all convince ourselves, this is going to be fine. So let's add this real quick to our producer's poll. All your calls and texts will be used to collect data for our producer poll. What's the biggest warning sign you've ever ignored? The biggest one. Did that happen during a relationship? With, you know, the crazy girl? How about a mechanic? A doctor? A GPS? Oh, hey, look, you better go down this road. It's the best way. This other road's closed. Then you end up in a lake or a pond. A boss? A parent? We'll collect your answers throughout the afternoon, reveal where Connecticut landed before we get out of here. Again, 203-333-9422. What warning did you ignore? Because I can think of a few immediately. My favorite one to ignore is the check engine light. That's undefeated. Nobody sees that thing and immediately goes, you know what? Let's deal with this now. No. No. Sure, we all become amateur mechanics. Seems fine. It's still moving. That light's been on since Thanksgiving. Then one day your car explodes and suddenly the light was right. How about weather warnings? How about knowing things like when you're walking across a sandbar, tide's going to come in? How about you ever look outside and say, eh, they're just overreacting. And then 3 hours later, you're calling emergency services to help you off of a sandbar, or carrying patio furniture out of your neighbor's yard. Or this happened to me at one point in time. That trampoline we had in the backyard, had to go get it down the street when it got particularly windy. What was it? What was it that you ignored warning wise? My favorite band in the whole world is Green Day. They have a song and an album called Warning. The title literally was Warning. And humanity's response was, appreciate it, we're going to ignore it anyway. And honestly, look, maybe we all think we're living a horror movie, but every horror movie was built entirely on this concept. Every horror movie ever made. The creepy house, warning. Creepy basement, warning. The guy holding the chainsaw, yeah, that's a warning. The strange noise upstairs, warning. What do people do? Walk directly toward it. Every single time. It never fails. What warning did you ignore? And what happened? 203-333-9422. I'd like a little storytelling. Let's be honest. Some warnings aren't ignored. Are they postponed? Yeah. Is there a difference? Oh, yeah. The roof leak? The dentist? The tax letter, The strange noise in the furnace, the weird smell in the basement, those aren't ignored. Those become future me problems. And future you is always furious. What was the warning sign you ignored? What did you learn from ignoring that warning sign? And look, maybe the lesson from all of this, whether you're trying to drive a big truck on the merit or you're trying to cross a sandbar at top.

0: came from one man. Who? We'll get into that next. It's WICC, the voice of Connecticut.
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5: Stocks extended Friday's rally as the Dow hit a new all-time high and oil prices fell on the memorandum of understanding signed between the United States and Iran to start the clock ticking towards an agreement to end the war and open the Straits of Hormuz and end the U.S. naval blockade. The Dow rallied to a new high up 468 points of 51,671, S&P up nearly 123 points of 7,554, NASDAQ rallying almost 800 points, 3% to 26,683 as SpaceX extended its gains, space stocks generally also rallying. Crude oil futures fell $3.50 to $81.32 a barrel, 10-year note yields slipping to 4.47% ahead of Wednesday's meeting from the Federal Reserve on interest rates. The dollar a little weaker, oil and gold bouncing back. Now eyes are shifting from the Middle East to the Federal Reserve as Kevin Warsh leads his first FOMC meeting, interest rate decision meeting at the Federal Reserve.
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10: Merritt Parkway northbound, new accident, exit 5 in the left lane on 95 northbound plan on hour and 20, Greenwich to Bridgeport. In New Haven on 95 south, you're crawling through Long Wharf going into West Haven. 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Matt Krause, WICC Traffic.
11: Clear and cool overnight with a low in the mid-50s. Sunny tomorrow and warm with a high near 80. On Wednesday, sunny with a high again near 80. I'm meteorologist Paul Piorek on WICC.

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1: Connecticut Today, I'm Bauer for Paul. Before the break, we were talking about warning signs. And the funny thing is, some of the best warnings, some of the best advice we ever got usually came from one place. And that place was Dad. Now, Father's Day is coming up this Sunday, which means over the next week, we're going to do something a little different here. Every day this week, we'll have some sort of Father's Day edition of Today You Learn. A little history, a little trivia, a little perspective, and maybe a reminder of why dads are the way they are. Because let's be honest, dads are the only people on earth who can turn "don't touch that" into a complete life philosophy. Dads don't always explain things. They just issue warnings. And somehow 20 years later, you discover they were right about all of it, the lawn, the car. It's one of the great mysteries of aging. The older you get, the smarter your dad gets, even if he hasn't said a word. Wish my dad talked to me. But let's kick off our Father's Day week edition of Today You Learn. And trust me, the story behind Father's Day is a little bit stranger than most people realize.
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1: Like, for instance, today you may have learned Father's Day was a Catholic celebration dating back to at least 1508 in Europe. Today, it's celebrated worldwide and falls on many different days, mostly in March or June. Regional traditions are attached to the celebration, like in Germany, which celebrates by men hiking with wagons full of alcohol. See, some countries celebrate Dad with carts. Germany celebrates Dad with what appears to be a tailgate party that got lost in the woods. Today, thank you. Today, you learned millennial dads are spending three times as much time with their kids as their fathers spent with them. Back in 1982, 43% of fathers admitted they'd never changed a diaper. Today, that number is down to about 3%. Back then, dads were raising kids from a safe observational distance. Now it's a little bit more close up. Today, you may have learned, while Mother's Day was first celebrated in the 1860s, it took decades for fathers to receive the same attention. The first documented event to specifically honor fathers was held at a West Virginia church on July 5th, 1908. Dads spent nearly 50 years waiting for equal billing, which ironically is exactly how most dads approach customer service. Today, you learned the first statewide Father's Day celebration took place in Washington on June 19th, 1910. That was the first statewide Father's Day. And somewhere, there was probably a dad asking, "Do I have to go? Or can I just mow the lawn instead?" Today, you learned in 1924, President Calvin Coolidge encouraged states to observe Father's Day. It wasn't until 1972 that President Richard Nixon signed it into law as a federal holiday. Let me do the math. So 50. Father's Day finally became official in 1972. Coincidentally, just in time for kids to start buying tube socks in bulk. That's when you get like the pack of 12 of them. I remember getting those for Dad. Today, you learned Father's Day was not without controversy. Many men scoffed at the holiday, believing it was a commercial gimmick designed to sell products, often paid for by the fathers themselves. Sounds a lot like Valentine's Day. The dads were upset because they realized they were funding their own surprise. And it's still that true today. Today you learned because June begins on different weekdays each year, right? That's how calendars work. Father's Day can fall anywhere between June 15th and June 21st. Dad's holiday moves around more than dad's thermostat settings. Today you learned there is a real Not a Father's Day website for fans of How I Met Your Mother. The television show How I Met Your Mother. Again, this is celebrating the fact that you're not a father. A real Not a Father's Day website. Because if there's one thing the internet does absolutely well, it's creating holidays for people trying to avoid holidays, right? And that is a Father's Day Today You Learned.
2: 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Today, today, today you learn.
1: We'll have more coming up throughout the rest of the week. We'll have more of Father's Day experiences. We'll learn about certain fathers. We may even have some sort of an element of the best father's bracket coming up. That's all still coming up this week. And coming up, we had some people, artists, I would say is right in that list. Athletes is definitely in that list. And you can probably think of a few and name a few right off the top of your head. Entertainers, for sure. That we all assume they're just going to be around forever, right? And then suddenly, they aren't anymore. A huge celebrity informed us all of a health scare. Well, I mean, informed us of a health scare. And while at that moment, a lot of people were like, oh my God, I got to get to his show before it's done for him. I got to go see him before he dies. It got me thinking about this. Who's on your list for that, that you got to see before they go? Here's the thing about this celebrity. We'll get into more detail in just a minute, but this celebrity gave us the health scare, but then showed up someplace drinking and screaming at the top of his lungs. You know, fairly healthy, like really not having much to do with the health scare that he threw into us moments earlier. People were updating their death pools. People were update. They were moving Dick Van Dyke off and they were putting this guy on. I mean, Gene Shalit is officially off now. If you had him on your death pool, you didn't get any points. He was 100 years old. My thought here is, who's still got a couple years left? Who's in that realm that you've got to do something? You've got to try to go see them before there's no chance left to see them. We'll talk about the concerts. We'll talk about the performers, the athletes, the experiences people keep putting off until someday. Because here's the thing about someday. It has a nasty habit of showing up early, doesn't it? Just when you talk about, we talked about the warning signs and the engine, check engine light. I'll do it one day and then the engine blows up. Because someday's got that nasty habit of showing up early, you better get your tickets now. That's all going to come up here in hour number two. And I'll give you my experience because I did one of those things at a very specific time for a very specific reason. And I'm incredibly glad I did. It was about 20 plus years ago, but I'm incredibly glad that I did that. I'll tell you about that story and why you should take advantage while you still can. I think you just have to be choosy about who you think might be going because Keith Richards is still alive, right? We're all very clear on that number. So who is it that you need to see before they go? That's all coming up right here on WICC, the Voice of Connecticut.
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3: Merritt Parkway northbound, new accident, exit 5 in the left lane on 95 northbound plan on hour and 20, Greenwich to Bridgeport. In New Haven on 95 south, you're crawling through Long Wharf going into West Haven. 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
4: Tonight will be clear and cool with a low in the mid-50s. Tomorrow, sunny and warm with a high near 80. On Wednesday, sunny and warm with a high again near 80. I'm meteorologist Paul Piorek on WICC.
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1: Rod Stewart recently canceled the show due to health concerns. And every time something like that happens, I have the same thought. Not, will he reschedule? Not, can I get a refund? My first thought is, oh man, I better go see him, because there are certain people we all convince ourselves will be around forever until suddenly they aren't. And that's what the topic is really about. Who do you need to see before they move on? That's coming up next on WICC, the voice of Connecticut.
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11: From ABC News, I'm Lindsay Davis, anchor of Prime Streaming Weeknights on ABC News Live. World leaders are gathering in the French Alps for the G7 summit. It's the first time leaders have met since the start of the U.S.-Iran war. President Trump signaled a peace agreement between the U.S. and Iran could be finalized by the end of the week. The president, while meeting with France's leader, says the deal would extend the ceasefire for 60 days, reopen the Strait of Hormuz, and talks will begin on Iran's nuclear program.
12: The main thing is that Iran will not have a nuclear weapon. They fully agreed to that with strong policing powers.
11: President Trump also spoke about Ukraine and Russia, saying both sides appear ready to end hostilities. Russia carried out a deadly attack in Ukraine's capital. President Zelensky says Russian drones struck an 11th century Christian Orthodox monastery, which is also a UNESCO World Heritage Site. ABC's Tom Sufi Burge says Russia is claiming without evidence that a U.S.-made Patriot air defense missile was responsible.
13: The simple fact is that Russia fired hundreds of drones at the Ukrainian capital overnight, dozens of missiles. Ukraine certainly did use Patriot interceptors to shoot down some of those missiles, but the idea that one of these malfunctioned and hit the cathedral itself is very hard to believe.
11: The New York Knicks are still celebrating after beating the San Antonio Spurs in Game 5, becoming the NBA champs for the first time in more than 50 years. New York City's Mayor Zoran Mamdani announced the Knicks will be honored with a ticker tape parade this Thursday. Mamdani also addressed pockets of violence and dozens of arrests following the Knicks' win.
14: There were a select number of New Yorkers who celebrated in a way that was frankly unacceptable. It was not celebration. It was an excuse, whether it be to attack someone around them or to be violent, even towards our police officers.
11: The mayor says the city is taking every precaution to ensure the parade is safe. Crowds will line the famed Canyon of Heroes to celebrate the win and their favorite players. 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
16: California's Governor Gavin Newsom, in a social media post on X, says the Justice Department has launched an investigation into him and his wife. Newsom appeared in a video on social media and says he's being singled out, he says, as one of President Trump's political enemies.
17: Donald Trump isn't just coming after me because of my mean tweets. He's coming after me because I'm considering running for president, because he hates that I've consistently called him out over and over again for his lies and deceit.
16: Newsom did not specify what the DOJ is allegedly investigating. The FIFA World Cup now in full swing, with matches taking place in host countries Mexico, Canada, and the U.S. After the first U.S. match in Los Angeles, another U.S. city preparing to host World Cup matches this week. But an incident involving the English national soccer team has led to a police investigation.
18: The English soccer squad made a cross-country trip from Florida to Missouri and had much of its equipment sent by truck. When the trailer was opened up in Kansas City, team officials found that autographed jerseys, goalkeeper gloves, cleats, and a World Cup soccer ball were gone. The two truck drivers have been arrested and charged with possessing $18,000 in stolen goods. The English team has recovered most of its gear. Jim Ryan, ABC News.
16: Tonight, Iran takes on New Zealand at SoFi Stadium in L.A. Michelle Franzen, ABC News.
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20: A search and rescue mission has shifted to a recovery effort for a missing fisherman in Fairfield. Police say shortly after 7 on Saturday morning, a 911 call came in after two fishermen were in distress on a reef off Penfield Beach. A witness entered the water to assist one of the fishermen, but both were swept into deeper water. A Fairfield police boat rescued the witness and the fisherman, who was taken to the hospital for non-life-threatening injuries. The second fisherman, who has been identified as 34-year-old Kwahiwi Edwards of Queens, New York, remains missing. Five people were rescued from Long Island Sound on Sunday after they were swept away by an incoming tide between Milford and Charles Island. Police say two people were walking on a sandbar when the tide came in. Three bystanders jumped in to help, but found themselves in trouble. The Milford Fire Department marine units were called in and were able to rescue all five of the victims. Two of them were sent to the hospital for an evaluation. Connecticut drivers are seeing some relief at the pump, but experts are saying lower gas prices may take time to fully reach consumers. Average gasoline prices across the state have declined in recent weeks, with some stations now selling regular gas for under $4 a gallon. The state average is currently $4.21 for a gallon of regular and $4.33 in Fairfield County specifically. That's 16 cents less than a week ago. Industry analysts say falling crude oil prices and market speculation surrounding the conflict in the Middle East have contributed to the recent drop, but they cautioned that prices at the pump typically fall much more slowly than they rise. Energy experts say ongoing uncertainty in global oil markets could cause prices to fluctuate throughout the summer. And while motorists may continue to see gradual savings in the weeks ahead, a significant decline is unlikely to happen overnight. And at 4 p.m. this afternoon, Lieutenant Governor Susan Bisewitz, along with local officials, gave remarks and paid homage to our country's veterans at the Stratford Korean Era and Vietnam Era Veterans Ceremony. The ceremony was held in honor of the veterans who fought to defend our country's freedoms during the Korean War and Vietnam War, and paid tribute to those lost while shining a light on the survivors and their families. I'm Chris Williams with WICC News.
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3: 95 northbound, hour and 20, Greenwich to Bridgeport Parkway northbound. You have residual delays through Greenwich and Stamford from earlier issues that have been cleared. New Haven 95 south, you're jamming through Long Wharf going into West Haven. 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And that's Kraus, WYCC traffic.
4: Clear and cool overnight with a low in the mid-50s. Sunny tomorrow and warm with a high near 80. On Wednesday, sunny with a high again near 80. I'm meteorologist Paul Piorek on WICC.
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1: You are inside. Welcome to the lovely confines of Connecticut Today. I'm Mike Bauer in for Paul today. Get a hold of us at WICC on the phone lines, 203-333-9422, or text us if you'd rather. I don't mind you taking the time to text us. 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Plus, I get to read your message and thoughts in my voice, and I'm always attracted to that. Lest you think I'm morbid here, and I just want you to know I'm not trying to be remotely morbid in any sense. It's actually the opposite, because this is all about appreciation. It's about recognizing opportunities have expiration dates. Most of us don't think about that. Most of us don't realize it until after that expiration date has come and gone. So, as I told you earlier, Rod Stewart canceled the show. And then said it was because of health issues, that there was an upper respiratory infection that had him feeling awful and he had to cancel a show. Now, the second part to that story is later that evening, he was pictured with his sons at a World Cup soccer game drinking beer and cheering on the Irish World Cup soccer team. So it really kind of feels like he wasn't sick at all, even though once the show was canceled, there were a number of people on the internet going, oh my God, you got to go see Rod Stewart before he dies. And that's what this is really all about right here. Who's on your list? Who would you want to see before they died? Maybe you've never seen them before at all, but you just say to yourself, that's somebody I'd like to see perform, or an athlete I want to see do some, a show, a Broadway show. What is it? A lot of people, like my daughter's a huge Hamilton fan. Right? Has been for a number of years now. A lot of people that she talks to are like, well, you should have seen the original cast of Hamilton. Oh, she did. Yeah, she did. That's kind of what caused her to fall in love with it. Now everybody's got it at their local theater, right? So the original cast with Lin-Manuel Miranda, she saw it, fell in love with it. It was the best thing ever. What's on your list? Who is on your list? Who do you want to see, or who did you see before they left us on this planet? Let's add that to the producer poll, too. Would it be an artist that you'd want to see? Is there an athlete that you'd want to see, or a celebrity in general, maybe? Is there a destination that you want to go to before it's gone? An experience of some kind you want to do? What do you still need to see or do before it's too late? We'll reveal that where Connecticut lands before we get out of here today. But for me, the list starts with music, because music is the one thing we always think we'll get another chance to see, and then one day you don't. Two of them that I went after and got tickets for and was thrilled that I did. And here's why. Because a lot of people, I'll catch Tom Petty on the next tour, and there wasn't another tour. Jimmy Buffett, gone. Prince, gone. David Bowie, gone. Every one of those names probably has people listening right now saying, yeah, I always meant to go. So two of them. One, when I was much younger, and this is back after the Eagles had long broken up and nobody was thinking there was ever a chance to get back together. And then they do some live acoustic version of Hotel California. Next thing you know, they're on tour. And the Eagles, who hated each other, are back together on tour, and I had to go see them then. I didn't think I was going to get a chance to see them at all in my life, let alone get a chance to see them on some level with the original members there. And the other one for me was Tony Bennett, 25 years ago in Detroit, Michigan, 4 years after Frank Sinatra's death. I said, I never got to see Frank Sinatra. I'd love to see Tony Bennett before it's too late. And I got tickets. Completely stormy day. Got rained upon like crazy. Thunder and lightning called off the show 3 different times. But we stayed to the end to watch Tony Bennett perform because I thought there'd never be another chance in my life to see Tony Bennett perform. And I needed to go see Tony Bennett perform. So what was it for you? 203-333-9422. Phone, text, both of them work. Whatever's easiest for you. On the way, we're going to talk about the best advice you've ever heard, you've ever received. The one piece of advice that stuck. The thing somebody told you years ago that turned out to be absolutely right. We'll add that to today's producer poll and compare notes with Connecticut next on WICC, the voice of Connecticut.
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3: 95 northbound, hour and 20, Greenwich to Bridgeport Parkway northbound. You have residual delays through Greenwich and Stamford from earlier issues that have been cleared. New Haven, 95 south, you're jamming through Long Wharf going into West Haven. 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And that's Krause, WICC traffic.
4: Tonight will be clear and cool with a low in the mid-50s. Tomorrow, sunny and warm with a high near 80. On Wednesday, sunny and warm with a high again near 80. I'm meteorologist Paul Piorek on WICC.
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1: Welcome back to the Voice of Connecticut right here on Connecticut Today. I'm Mike Bauer. You can be heard 203-333-9422. 203-333-9422. What's the best advice you ever received? Do you remember it? Of course you do. We always recall the best advice we ever heard. It may not be totally 100% accurate as it was told to us, you know, word for word, but we have a pretty good idea, and we have excellent paraphrasing skills. But John Stamos has a great story about this. Back when he was on General Hospital, Stamos wanted to leave the show. He wanted to leave the show that was making him famous. He wanted to do this wacky thing called comedy. He wanted to do sitcoms. He wanted something different. But General Hospital producer Gloria Monty did not want him to go. She said, "Nay, nay, John, you shan't do comedy. You will be no good in a sitcom world. You are good looking with long hair and incredible eyes, and something different is not going to happen for you." So she took him to La Dome in Hollywood, one of those old school Hollywood power restaurants. And while they were there, she spotted Dean Martin, the Dean Martin, sitting at the restaurant by himself. Dean freaking Martin, the king of cool. So she goes over, taps an elderly Dean Martin on the shoulder, and brings John Stamos over to talk to Dean Martin very, very, very briefly. She tries to use Dean Martin as the closer. She more or less says to Dean Martin, "Mr. Martin, this is the star of my show, John Stamos." "Yes, you're right. He's incredibly good looking." "No, you're right, Mr. Martin. Did you see that hair too?" "Oh, yeah, the eyes." I'm, again, paraphrasing. She says, "This is the star of my show. He wants to leave. He wants to be funny. Tell him, Mr. Martin, about loyalty. Tell John Stamos he should stay." And Dean Martin looks at John Stamos and gives him one word. "Run." That's it. Not a speech, not a TED talk, not follow your dreams, not believe in yourself. Just run. And Stamos did. He left General Hospital. He chased comedy and eventually became Uncle Jesse on Full House. All because Dean Martin needed one word. Sometimes that's the magic of great advice, isn't it? It doesn't have to be long. It doesn't have to be drawn out. He doesn't have to tell a story about a man and a donkey and you're going to wind up losing. It just has to land. So today's question, what I've got for you, what's the best advice you've ever received? Let's add that to the producer poll here as well. We'll reveal the results before we get out of here. 203-333-9422. The best piece of advice you've ever received. What was the one piece of advice somebody gave to you that turned out to be absolutely right? Because I think everyone has one. Maybe it was simple. Maybe it was show up early. It's boring. Yes. It's unsexy. Absolutely. Is it correct? Yeah. Half of life is just being where you're supposed to be when you're supposed to be there. Maybe it was, don't quit on a bad day. That's a great one. Because if most of us made major life decisions on our worst day, we'd quit everything. Jobs, relationships, diets, hobbies, fantasy football leagues. And that's just Monday alone. On the text line, a Midtown Manhattan cab driver, tip more than anyone expects because you take care of the people who take care of you. I agree. And I carry that exact same sentiment into every holiday season where my trash guys get tips. When I lived in New York City, the doorman got to everybody. I tipped everybody because, and I still do today. I'll get a takeout pizza, and I will give. I'm going to pick it up. No one's delivering it to me. Why? Because I'm investing in future purchases that I'm going to make. They're going to take care of me. This is going to be this. They're going to make sure that my garbage is picked up on time and fantastically, and they're not throwing the garbage can halfway down the street. That's what happens when I tip my garbage guys. The postal people, same thing. They're taking care of me. I don't get a bunch of stuff just shoved in a mailbox where half everything is crinkled up under, like, I don't know, Restoration Hardware, heavy-ass magazines. None of that's happening. They take care of me. I very much believe that. Maybe it's a piece of advice like listen more than you talk. Difficult advice for a radio host, really, honestly. Especially around here. Come on, still valid. Maybe it was never miss an opportunity to keep your mouth shut. That's the advanced version of that same statement before that. And I fail that one daily. Another text from Chris in Greenwich. My dad always said, never miss a chance to use a clean bathroom. All right, Chris, that's not advice as much as it is survival training. On the text lines, Denise in Westport, never make permanent decisions based on temporary emotions. I like that. That one should be printed on every phone before people start texting after 11 p.m. Never make permanent decisions based on temporary emotions. Oh, Mike's obviously a construction guy in Stanford. Measure twice, cut once. I never remember to do that. The official motto of people who don't want to go back to Home Depot angry. Right? That's 203-333-9422. Dean Martin told Stamos to run from the soap opera world. He just said one word, just run. And Stamos did. Now look, that it could have been pertaining to what the woman and Stamos were saying to Dean Martin at the time. Dean Martin was elderly at that point. It just could have been maybe his inside voice was coming out. He wanted to run. But whatever it was, Stamos took it as an opportunity to leave General Hospital and go on to do I can't even say the greatest comedies of all time. Hold on one second. Do a comedy television show. Look, I'm not a big fan, okay? I was never a big fan of Full House or Jesse or none of it. I just wasn't. So that said, he just took the jump. He just ran. He went on and pretty successful at it, right? So what was your biggest piece of advice? The one piece of advice you recall, maybe it was just a short thing. Maybe it was just a simple thing. Maybe it wasn't a long, lengthy TED talk kind of a situation. Okay. There's one. Do what you love and the money will follow. Always sounded great to me. That always sounded like something your grandfather would say to you. But what if you love collecting vintage cereal boxes or pogs or, you know, baseball cards? The money may need better directions. But the good advice sticks, usually because it came from someone who had already made the mistake for you. That's what great advice really is. It's a shortcut. Somebody walks face first into a wall and then turns around and says, hey, maybe don't. If you're lucky, you listen. Most of us don't. Most of us need to hit the wall sometimes. What's the best advice you ever received? 203-333-9422. Coming up, the internet has been busy today. We'll catch you up on what everybody else was watching while Connecticut was actually working. That's Journey into Sound next on WICC, the voice of Connecticut.
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3: 95 northbound, hour and 20, Greenwich to Bridgeport Parkway northbound. You have residual delays through Greenwich and Stamford from earlier issues that have been cleared. New Haven, 95 south, you're jamming through Long Wharf going into West Haven. 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Next, Krause, WICC traffic.
4: Clear and cool overnight with a low in the mid-50s. Sunny tomorrow and warm with a high near 80. On Wednesday, sunny with a high again near 80. I'm meteorologist Paul Piorek on WICC.
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1: Yes, the internet has been very busy today. 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Never felt this free before. No, yeah, I think it's not so much a war, but that's coming up next. First, let's get to your news and your weather. 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
20: City officials say Bridgeport City Hall was closed today due to a power outage. Mayor Joe Ganim said in a statement that City Hall was closed Monday and would reopen as soon as power was restored. Ganim said that according to United Illuminating, the outage was reported at 4 a.m. and was affecting 15 customers in Bridgeport. The city said any residents who have payment deadlines for Monday will have an extension contingent on the reopening of City Hall. The city of Bridgeport just released some municipal documents detailing the discipline dealt to the police officers involved in the 2024 shooting death of 41-year-old Jonathan Bell in Ansonia. Bell led Bridgeport police on a multi-town chase on February 4th, 2024, culminating with him crashing into a house in Ansonia and being shot to death by officers Matthew Hoffman and Wilberto Rivera Colon and Sergeant Chris Robinson. In total, 9 personnel were involved. Then Connecticut Inspector General Robert Devlin investigated the case and found numerous problems in his review, though none of the officers were charged criminally. The punishment dealt by Police Chief Roderick Porter varied by officer. On June 1st, the Bridgeport City Council voted to give Bell's estate an almost $2 million settlement. 3 firefighters were injured and over a dozen people are displaced after a 3-alarm fire in Norwalk. Firefighters were called to a multifamily home along Eli Avenue on Sunday afternoon. 2 firefighters were evaluated for heat-related exhaustion, and a 3rd was sent to the hospital for a non-life-threatening injury. The cause of the fire remains under investigation. Crews battled a boat fire in Norwalk over the weekend. This happened Sunday afternoon near Belle Island along the Long Island Sound. No injuries were reported, but the fire caused significant damage to the boat. The cause of the fire is under investigation. The Wendy's on Main Street in Stratford was damaged by fire this weekend. According to radio reports, the blaze started on Sunday around 5 p.m. as the result of an outside mulch fire. The fire then went up the side of the building. The restaurant is located at 1105 Main Street. No word on any injuries. No injuries reported after a fire this morning in Bridgeport. Firefighters responded to the 50 block of Maplewood Avenue just before 9 o'clock this morning and quickly struck a 2nd alarm. The blaze displaced 6 adults and a child. The fire is under investigation by the Bridgeport Fire Marshal's Office. A growing legal battle is unfolding in Connecticut over a new state law and it limiting how federal immigration agents operate in public.
6: We didn't waste any time. We signed the bill. It is the law of the land here in the state of Connecticut. We're standing up and fighting for each and every one of you.
20: Governor Ned Lamont there. Recent videos from Hartford and Danbury show immigration and customs enforcement agents wearing masks during arrests, despite the law signed by the governor last month that prohibits law enforcement officers from concealing their identities while interacting with the public. One of the videos was obtained by the Connecticut Insider. ICE has called Connecticut's new law unconstitutional and says it will not comply, citing officers' safety and federal authority. The federal government has filed a lawsuit seeking to block the measure, while state officials and local leaders continue to defend the law as a matter of transparency and public accountability. The dispute is headed to federal court, where judges are expected to determine whether Connecticut can enforce the restrictions against federal agents. The Connecticut Department of Labor is going to help employers and labor unions currently lacking needed protections. Governor Ned Lamont has directed the department to help those affected by President Trump's 2025 executive order that eliminated almost all services provided by the Federal Mediation and Conciliation Services. Staff at the FMCS, whose primary role is to be a neutral third-party service to help minimize labor disputes, has been reduced from over 200 to 12. Starting today, a 30-day warning period is in effect for speed enforcement cameras in Wethersfield. Violators will receive warning notices in the mail. When the warning period ends, a first offense will be a $50 fine, and subsequent tickets will be $75 plus a $15 processing fee. More information is available on the Wethersfield Police Facebook page. The FBI's Operation Summer Heat initiative is underway in Connecticut. The effort aims to curb violent crime in the state. Last year's operation resulted in over 400 arrests for violent crimes. Operation Summer Heat runs through September 20th. The Connecticut State Colleges and Universities system has hired an outside firm to investigate both the sexual harassment allegations against former interim chancellor John Maduko and how system leaders responded to complaints. California-based Grant River Solutions was selected because of its experience handling Title IX investigations. The review comes after Maduko resigned in April amid allegations that he sent inappropriate messages to employees over a period of years. Interim board chair Ari Santiago told WFSB Channel 3 that the independent investigation will examine how complaints were handled and identify any changes needed to improve accountability.
7: We absolutely made sure to do what we needed to do to get the right firm with the right experience, you know, at the best value for the taxpayers of Connecticut.
20: Thousands turned out for the annual Little Poland Festival in New Britain over the weekend. The event on New Britain's Main Street on Saturday featured Polish music, food, and more than 120 vendors. It's considered one of the largest cultural events in the country. And New York is preparing for a championship celebration decades in the making. The New York Knicks, coming off their first NBA title since 1973, will be honored with a ticker tape parade through Manhattan's famed Canyon of Heroes on Thursday morning. The parade is scheduled to begin at 10 a.m. at Battery Park and travel up Broadway to City Hall, where players and coaches will take part in a championship ceremony and receive keys to the city. Officials expect massive crowds as fans celebrate the franchise's first championship in 53 years, and Connecticut residents planning to attend are being encouraged to use Metro North and public transportation to avoid heavy traffic and congestion in lower Manhattan. I'm Chris Williams with WICC News.
0: WICC Smart MLS Right Now Traffic.
3: 95 northbound, hour and 20, Greenwich to Bridgeport Parkway northbound. You have residual delays through Greenwich and Stamford from earlier issues that have been cleared. New Haven, 95 south, you're jamming through Long Wharf going into West Haven. 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And that's Krause WYCC traffic.
4: Tonight will be clear and cool with a low in the mid-50s. Tomorrow sunny and warm with a high near 80. On Wednesday, sunny and warm with a high again near 80. I'm meteorologist Paul Piorek on WICC.
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0: arguing about and watching online today. So let's just start off, shall we?
1: This is a journey into sound.
0: And let's start with FIFA, because that's not getting enough love in this world. The internet spent the weekend doing what the internet does best, arguing. This year's FIFA opening ceremony featured Jelly Roll, or was supposed to feature Jelly Roll, and Shakira. Well, I guess it featured both, kind of, depending on which corner of the internet you're standing in. One of them was incredible, and the other one ruined civilization. So let's listen a little bit here. There was a song produced in regards to what Jelly Roll put together for a song, and this is what that song sounded like.

certain things. That is a country song that is also sung in Spanish. You know what I love about the internet? Nobody can simply enjoy anything anymore. Everything has to be a championship game. Not that was pretty good. Nope. Now it's Jelly Roll's music sucks. It's awful. Change it. It's too basic country with a guy singing country music in Spanish. Guys, it's music. Nobody lost a belt. Nobody got pinned. Now, the other side of that. The other side of that argument is people going, oh, that Jelly Roll thing is so awful. We need Shakira to make up the international difference. Now, not next week. Today, let's hear Shakira. So, here's Shakira.

0: with, as you can imagine, a bunch of dancers that were dancing along to this music. And then the stories were that that wasn't good enough, and that because of the combination of the international music flares, some being like the Jamaican music, something that all of a sudden the whole thing's a mess, and that FIFA messed this up from the go, from the jump. Now, I'll leave it up to you, Connecticut, if you want to chime in with your phone calls and your text, 203-333-9422. What is it? Is it Jelly Roll or is it Shakira? Which one is it for you? I don't know which one you like, but whichever one you tend to prefer, we'll put that into the, you know, I don't think we should add that to the poll whatsoever, because I'm not looking to start World War III. The New York Knicks, maybe you've heard this, they've won a championship, and it sounded like this in the streets of New York. That's the streets from an apartment building in New York City. The best part was New York losing its collective mind. It wasn't the game. It was that part of it. That's not cheering. That's 50 years of therapy leaving the body. Those people have been waiting since 1973. Some of those fans have literally waited their entire lives for that moment. And then there's actor Timothy Chalamet. Because apparently if you're a Knicks fan and one of the biggest movie stars in the world, you still turn into a 12-year-old when your team wins. Timothy in the locker room.
1: I'm not an athlete. Usually I have a stunt double do that.
0: Oh, drink of the champagne. He has to have a stunt double. See, that's my favorite kind of celebrity. The ones who completely forget they're celebrities. For 30 seconds, he's not Timothy Chalamet. Just some guy whose team won. Ben Stiller was in there, too. Every sports fan understands that sound. Being in there with the champagne spraying and realizing, because he said it multiple times every time the camera was on him, I'm not an athlete. This isn't me. This isn't about me. This is about them. They're the ones who won this thing. And I agree with him. Finally, we move into the music nerd portion of the program. Rivers Cuomo, the singer for the band Weezer, accidentally, and I can't believe I have to use that term, released a collection of old cover recordings from his

0: If you answered with Disturbed doing Sound of Silence, congratulations. You're officially the internet. All right. Now, there are apologies that we're going to have to get to here. Trust me, there are several groups of people that deserve apologies today from me filling in for Paul. We're going to get to that next year on WICC, the voice of Connecticut.
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11: Parkway northbound accident, exit 20 in the right lane. 95 northbound side plan on over an hour from Greenwich through Fairfield and out of New Haven. 95 south through Jam and through Long Wharf into West Haven. Traffic report powered by the Connecticut Lottery. 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Manager Krause, WICC Traffic.
12: Clear and cool overnight with a low in the mid-50s. Sunny tomorrow and warm with a high near 80. On Wednesday, sunny with a high again near 80. I'm meteorologist Paul Piorek on WICC.
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0: I'm Bauer in for Paul. Thanks for letting me hang out with you today. We'll be back again tomorrow to do more of this fun and shenanigans here on WICC, the voice of Connecticut and Connecticut Today. Before we get out of here, we do have some business to attend to. We instituted a thing today called the producer poll, where we've been collecting data. And by we, I mean Chris. He's just been collecting data the entire calls, texts, observations, questionable life decisions, conversations at the urinal in the men's bathroom. And here's where Connecticut landed. Couple of different polls that we had going on. Number one, we were asking you, what would you rush sometimes at a speed of about, let's just call it 108 miles per hour. One woman was headed home at 108 miles per hour to watch Love Island.

0: I believe you can stream seasons. Anyway, she was, that's her reason. So I wanted to know, what would you rush home to watch? Would it be something like a championship game? Because that's all live generally. And you've got to see that before you hit social media or go to work the next day and everybody's talking about it. So is it a championship game, a family event, a series finale? Is there a concert or a live stream that you would go 108 miles just per hour just to get there for, or anything else other? And the numbers came out like this. Sports Answer ran away with this one. Championship game, 43% by far. Next in line, family event at 26. Everybody wants to believe they drive 108 miles per hour for family, but then the playoffs start and the truth actually comes out, right? Right. The poll we had, number two, what was the biggest warning sign that people ignore? Coming in first place at 37% was relationship warning signs. Huh. Okay. More than doctor, more than mechanic or parent or GPS. That means Connecticut's official position is everybody saw the relationship problem except me. I'm the only one here, right? I'm the only one who didn't see the producer poll three. Best advice you've ever received? 29%. This was tight. Show up early. 23%. Listen more than you talk. Coming in at a magical 14%, and I think Chris had everything to do with this, from the movie The Kingsman, manners maketh men. And honestly, I think the real winner today was never pass up a clean bathroom, because that's not advice. That's just wisdom. It's just wisdom. All right. And now it's time for us to begin our apologies for the day. This is my favorite time of the day, because this is where we have to say I'm sorry for things that we may have said and that we want to make sure we're on olive branch extension kind of time. So apologies, if I may, to Love Island and to the Arizona State Troopers and anybody currently driving under 108 miles per hour. Apparently, reality television is now a performance-enhancing drug. Apologies to appointment television. Oh, I loved you back in the day. VCR owners and anybody under the age of 25. Because there was once a time where if you missed the show, you actually missed the show. Had to wait for the box set to come out, be it on DVD or VHS. I want to issue apologies to warning signs. Also to Low Bridges and every GPS voice that was trying to help. You were right. We were confident. Perhaps overconfident. And that's a dangerous decision. Apologies to the check engine light. Apologies to the weird noise in the basement. And apologies to future me. Future me would like current me to stop creating projects for me. I'd like to apologize to Germany. I'd like to apologize to Father's Day hikers and wagons full of beer. Some countries celebrate dad. Germany celebrates surviving dad. We talked about neckties, pipes, every other Father's Day gift ever purchased at the last minute. I apologize to all of you gifts. Dad's favorite gift remains being left alone, which is what I've asked for this Father's Day. Apologies to Dean Martin, to John Stamos, and anybody capable of changing a life with one single word. Look, some people in their lives need a motivational speaker. Dean Martin needed one syllable. That was it. Apologies to people who gave good advice. Apologies to people who ignored good advice. And people currently realizing their parents were right. Look, the older we get, the smarter our parents become. I'd like to apologize to Rod Stewart, to any number of Robert Plant, who is one that came to my mind. Go see him before he's I know he's only 70 something years old, but he looks like death warmed over right now. And everybody we keep saying we'll see next year, because eventually next year becomes too late. Apologies to bucket lists, to someday, to procrastination. Most bucket lists aren't about money. They're about finally getting around to it. I'll apologize to Jelly Roll. I'll apologize to Shakira and anybody currently arguing online about music, because the internet remains undefeated at turning art into a cage match. You're either with us or you're against us and our music. Signed, the internet. Apologies to FIFA fans, soccer fans, and people who just wanted to enjoy the opening ceremony. Because everything's a debate now, even the pregame show. Apologies to Knicks fans, New York City, and every car horn in Manhattan. 53 years of frustration left the chat. And for that, I'm happy. My apologies to a young, virile Timothy Chalamet, to celebrities and anybody trying to act cool after their team wins. Every sports fan eventually becomes 12 years old. Apologies to Rivers Cuomo, to Michael Jackson, to anybody who accidentally released better content than most people release on purpose. Most people accidentally send emails. Rivers accidentally drops music. A couple of quick texts that came in. I want to see the Rolling Stones before any of them die, because the way Mick Jagger comes toward himself while he's dancing, it must be wonderful in person. Seriously? At this point, the Rolling Stones aren't even a concert. They're a scientific study. I don't know how Mick Jagger still moves like that, but if somebody figures it out, Medicare is going to be very, very interested. And finally, my apologies to Connecticut. I haven't been here for you since March, and honestly, I missed you. Thanks for spending part of your afternoon with me. We'll all come back and do this again tomorrow. Until then, be good to each other. Pay attention to the warning signs on the bridges. Drive safely. Listen to the warning signs about your relationships. Not pointing at you directly, but I'm just saying it's probably wise to check those out. Okay? For the betterment of your own life. That's it for me. Maybe don't buy an alligator. I don't know where that came from, but it just hit me, so I thought I'd say it regardless. We'll be back tomorrow. More Father's Day type stuff to get in your way, and we'll have more fun than you can possibly imagine. I'm Mike Bauer. This is WICC, the voice of Connecticut.
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2: Parkway northbound accident, exit 20 in the right lane. 95 northbound side plan on over an hour from Greenwich through Fairfield and out of New Haven. 95 south, you're jamming through Long Wharf into West Haven. 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
3: Tonight will be clear and cool, the low in the mid-50s. Tomorrow, sunny and warm with a high near 80. On Wednesday, sunny and warm with a high again near 80. I'm meteorologist Paul Fiorek on WICC.
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0: Thank you again for spending part of your afternoon with me. If you don't know what all those apologies are about, you really need to listen to the whole show in its entirety. It'll all make a little bit more sense. Coming up next, it's the Best of Melissa, which will actually be hosted by Paul, and the Best of Lisa Wexler. So Paul's coming back in to make sure that he gets all of the best of everything taken care of for you tomorrow. Melissa in the Morning, starting at 5, which is hosted by Paul this week. Again, I don't want to get into too much detail or have like the magic nutshell thing or the helmet at the ballpark with the ball underneath it, but there's a lot of shifting that's going on right now. So Melissa in the Morning, hosted by Paul, coming up this week. Then Lisa Wexler is on from 10 to noon. Then you get The Download with John Kamal and Chris Williams from noon to 2. Then Eric Erickson kicks in from 2 to 4. And then this guy, he's kind of annoying. If you had a bad day, you really don't want to listen. Or maybe you do because you want to have somebody to aim your hate at. But this guy named Mike Bauer is going to be on from 4 to 6, coming back for you tomorrow as well. So I know him personally. I know he would be so friendly and warming and embracing to you. But, you know, he has a voice that tends to wear on people. So just be aware of that. And maybe you need a couple of cocktails or at least a stop at happy hour before you tune in. That's all coming up on tomorrow. And again, coming up next, the best of Melissa, hosted by Paul.
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6: From ABC News, I'm Michelle Franzen. The G7 summit underway in the French Alps. President Trump and world leaders meeting for the first time since the Iran war broke out. President Trump telling reporters that the U.S. and Iran memo of understanding is signed digitally and will be finalized Friday. ABC's Karen Travers has more from Geneva, Switzerland.
7: The deal, according to the president, would reopen the Strait of Hormuz and lift the U.S. blockade on Iranian ports, a return to the status quo before the war. It opens a 60-day window to negotiate the end of the war and Iran's nuclear program.
6: President Trump, while meeting with France's leader today, says he thinks the U.S. can also bring an end to the war in Ukraine.
8: We had a very good conversation yesterday with President Zelensky and President Putin, and I see maybe we can do something there. I really do. I think they're both open to it. So, you know, now that this is finished, we're going to be focusing on that, see if we can get that one done.
6: Following that call overnight, Russia launching a massive drone attack in Ukraine's capital. Ukrainian officials say striking a historic Christian monastery. Russia claimed without evidence that a U.S.-made Patriot air defense missile was responsible for the damage. In Missouri, federal aviation regulators are starting their investigation into Sunday's plane crash outside Kansas City. The pilot and 11 skydivers killed when the plane went down shortly after takeoff. NTSB Vice Chair Michael Graham talked about the FAA's decision in 2021 to adopt certain safety measures following a similar crash, including appropriate training, assurances of weight, and operational guidelines.
9: Yeah, when you jump on an airliner, you expect a certain amount of safety with the great safety record airlines have. Any passenger pain operation should be afforded the same safety as that.
6: On Wall Street today, stocks ended up. 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
6: In New Jersey, Stafford Township police are investigating an incident after an ICE agent was attempting to make an arrest earlier today. Authorities say the agent was struck by the suspect's vehicle, and the ICE agent fired shots, but the suspect fled in the vehicle and has not been located. One woman at a nearby diner describing what she witnessed during the incident.
12: All different kinds of police that you could imagine that we've never seen in our lives. Like, they're all parking in our parking lot, and we're like, what is going on here?
6: Stafford police say the agent reportedly sustained unknown injuries. It's not known if the suspect was injured. Authorities say there's no threat to the public. The United Kingdom, now the latest country to ban TikTok, Instagram, Snapchat, and other social media from children under the age of 16.
13: British Prime Minister Keir Starmer is asking why social media companies can't come up with a way to advance technology and protect kids at the same time.
14: Don't tell me that it's impossible for those innovators, those people who are brilliant at technology,
15: to devise the ways to protect our children, and I think we should.
13: Australia, Brazil, and Indonesia, as well as several other countries, have also banned social media for kids under 16. Greece, France, and Denmark are considering similar bans. Sherry Preston, ABC News.
6: Severe storms continuing in parts of the South. A flood watch remains in effect for central and southern Texas, along with much of Louisiana and southwest Mississippi through tomorrow night. Michelle Franzen, ABC News.
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17: Joining us right now, friend of the program, on this program and the afternoon show, middays too, all along the radio station, Republican State Senate Leader Steve Harding of Brookfield. Go over a couple of things that have been in the news, and we'll have some more lawmakers on during the week. I can guarantee that. Steve, it's Paul here. Good morning. How are you?
18: Paul, good morning. Great to be on with you. Always like talking to Melissa, but like talking to you as well. So it's a nice surprise to hear you on in the morning.
17: Yeah, thank you, sir. Appreciate it. Let's start our session here, Steve, with what happened with this young person and another, and more controversy, and we don't want to impugn anybody's character, but again, another situation with DCF. Explain what the latest problem, I don't know, problem or investigation may be here with the Department of Children and Families.
18: Yeah, well, it's more of the same in terms of DCF essentially being alerted of certain problems, them understanding and having knowledge of the fact that either abuse is taking place or there's at least negligent parenting taking place, where these children unfortunately are not in safe environments, and them not doing the proper things to follow up on it and to ensure that the child is protected. And unfortunately, this is another glaring, tragic incident, and now as investigations occur, evidence mounts that the DCF is just simply not doing their job. And this dates all the way back to when we noticed what happened years ago, unfortunately, with that man in Waterbury who was a child that grew up into a man that was being essentially kidnapped in his basement, and DCF, you know, not taking the proper steps to investigate that. Then you find out what happens in New Britain with this young girl who had passed away, and DCF had done a remote meeting, quote unquote, with that young girl's guardians after the girl had already passed away, and then said that there was a successful remote meeting. It is just glaring incompetence, and unfortunately, children are missing out on the protections they deserve from this agency. Because of this level of incompetence. And it's scary to think that, you know, with some of the homeschooling regulations that we've implemented over the past legislative session, now DCF is going to be empowered essentially to regulate that. And to give any further authority to this organization now it defies any level of logic, frankly.
17: Steve Harding is the guest, and Steve, you know, I say this all the time. I've been in this business now over 40 years, and I remember when I was doing straight news years before I did talk, and I remember doing news at several stations, and we're talking, you know, mid to late 80s here, Steve, and every couple of weeks or couple of months, there would always be a story about DCF when it was referred to at one time as DCYS, the Department of Children and Youth Services. And Steve, it seems like, and again, this is not to impugn the caseworkers. They are overburdened with, you know, hundreds of cases per worker there. But it's been 40-something years, Steve, in this state for what is now DCF. Are we ever going to be able to fix this? I know no organization is perfect, but my God, over and over and over again, is this an unfixable problem simply because of the numbers we're dealing with here? I mean, if we hired 1,000 more caseworkers, could that help?
18: I think proper investment could help. I think leadership is a huge aspect of that. You can hire and invest and bring on as many staff as possible. And there's no doubt that would help in terms of addressing, you know, some of these caseworkers being completely overburdened, which many of them are, unfortunately. But without the right leadership, significant aspects of the problem are not going to be fixed. And I think, you know, that's really where it comes down to. I think that we need to make an increased investment. We need to figure out where we can invest our taxpayer dollars on DCF to ensure our children are protected properly by this agency, and then ensure that these staff workers are not overburdened to the point where they're missing out on significant problems with some children. But it also starts with real leadership that's going to look at this organization and be willing to make a complete overhaul. Because to your point, Paul, and you're exactly right, this has been a problem with this agency for generations now. And it's completely unacceptable. Children's lives literally are at stake in these circumstances. And unfortunately, because of a lack of leadership of the organization, and then currently, frankly, of this current administration, unwilling to do anything substantive to address issues within their own state departments. And this would be significant substantive change. And unions may not like it, and some of the DCF hierarchy may not like it, but at the end of the day, it would breed, in my opinion, a better organization that's going to protect our kids much better than they're doing now, which is currently at an unbelievably unacceptable rate.
17: All right, Steve, can you hang on and give me a few minutes? Because I want to get into the whole union thing and the staffing thing. All right, Steve, hang on. We'll be right back with Steve Harding. Interesting thoughts here about DCF, which used to be DCYS. And why is this now? As Steve correctly pointed out, because I remember doing stories on this 40 years ago. Seriously. Another problem with what was called DCYS. So back with more from Steve Harding coming up. It's Paul and for Melissa. Melissa in the morning on a Monday on WICC.
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17: One of our favorites, legislative leader in Hartford, Republican Steve Harding, state senate member out of Brookfield, talking once again about the continuing problems with DCF, which used to be, of course, DCYS years ago. And Steve, this to me is kind of a nonpartisan problem here. I don't think there is a D or an R or a blue or a red or an up or a down here when it comes to protecting kids. Are most of the speed bumps, Steve, you see in this situation, are they partisan in Hartford, or is it more, as you just alluded to, maybe union leaders or the commissioner level? Where are the holdups here?
18: Yeah, no, you're exactly right. I mean, there's no legislator that thinks that this is acceptable, fortunately, in any party. So it's not a party issue. It's not a partisan issue. I think where, you know, it becomes somewhat partisan is some of the union issues. As I mentioned before earlier, right before I went to the break, the only way you're actually going to substantively fix DCF is a complete overhaul of the system and the employees and how everything's conducted, how we, you know, manage these employees, the oversight they have, you know, what we do with employees that are not performing properly in this agency, things like that. And that's all negotiated with unions. And you know, unfortunately, there are, you know, many in the Democratic Party in Hartford that are very tied into the unions and are going to back them on every single issue. And that's fine. But unfortunately, if the unions are going to stand in the way from the oversight necessary to be implemented to finally overhaul this agency for the good. You need to stand up to the unions in that case, because it's unacceptable on every level that we have kids literally dying because of lack of oversight from the agency that's empowered to protect these kids.
17: So when you have, Steve, and you correct me if you don't have these meetings or not, but when you have these meetings or maybe side discussions, and you can be nebulous here, I don't need you to name names or anything, but when you have these side discussions and you say, well, how about ABC or XYZ, are you folks on both sides of the aisle basically told, hey, this ain't going to fly with the unions? Do you ever hear that or not?
18: Yeah, no, I mean, openly, yes. And it depends on the issue, but I mean, I think the oversight is the biggest aspect, and an ability to remove employees quicker and replace them because of lack of performance. And the unions are always going to have, you know, in most cases, the unions are going to have, you know, very strict guidelines on how an employee is removed or the oversight they have, regardless of the agency. And what I'm saying here is that DCF should be one of those exceptions. I mean, it is an agency, again, that is literally empowered with protecting our children, and children are currently dying on their watch. So there's an exception we need to make here. It's clearly within this agency. And, Paul, you mentioned appropriately or at the beginning of the segment that, this has been a problem for a generation with DCF before it was even known as DCF. And so substantive changes need to be made. And frankly, even if union officials don't agree with those changes, we still need to fight for it, because children are dying on DCF's watch right now. And it is unacceptable.
17: All right, Steve, in the minutes we have left here on this Monday morning, it's Paul and from Melissa right here on WICC. Let's talk a little bit about, the elephant, the giraffe, the lizard, whatever animal you want to put in the room here, our energy policy. And look, this is a partisan issue. I think we are now into the throes of a gubernatorial campaign. The governor is going to face an interesting, I think, challenge coming up from Josh Elliott, clear sailing for Ryan Fazio on the Republican side. The governor seemed the other day, Steve, in this list of stuff that he put out there that all seemed pretty good, pretty well-intentioned, but I thought it was a little tone-deaf because, and you correct me if you think I'm wrong here, please, but none of those things actually, at least on face value, translates to making an electric bill less.
18: Mm-hmm. Bingo. And that's exactly right, Paul. And the reason why is because he supports policies that do other than that. And he has been for his entire tenure. It is ridiculous for him to get in front of a microphone and talk about reducing electric bills when he's been in charge for 8 years and has done nothing about it. And in fact, during his tenure, we've gone up to the second highest electric rates in the country. Mm-hmm. And he just signed a bill into the law about 2 weeks ago that is making our ratepayers now subsidize more solar, which is coming in at like 3 or 4 times the market rate for regular sources of energy. And so our electric bills are just going to continue to skyrocket under his leadership here. And I think if you wanted more proof, other than his 8-year track record, just watch the press conference, to your point, Paul, where he comes up with all these different ideas. None of them would actually reduce your electric bill. And one of the things that I find the most frustrating with this governor is, you know, he could get on board with what at one time was a generally bipartisan issue of removing this public benefit charge from your electric bill. There were some Democrats that supported this effort, too. He could have easily said, I agree with that. Let's work on doing that. But every single time he shoots it down. And that's like 20% of your electric bill for many people. In my house, when the electric is turned on for ACs and things like that, I mean, that's hundreds of dollars a month that we could remove that has nothing to do with the electricity going to your home and is simply just a hidden tax that should be in the state budget, not in the confines of an electric bill baked into your fee every single month. So,
17: yeah, and
18: this governor is unwilling to do anything about it, and it's unfortunate.
17: Yeah, and Steve, finally, to that point, there are people who quite correctly say, well, some of these programs were mandated by partisan votes or whatever. Well, okay, but let's take them away as an automatic tariff, put them in the budget, and let you folks on the Republican side and the other folks on the Democratic side have open debate about it, and let people see who votes which way. Maybe they like it, maybe they don't, but we're not saying here get rid of all these programs and burn the house down here, but maybe, I don't know, Steve, change the approach here. Is that crazy? I don't think so.
18: It's not at all, and I can guarantee you, in the light of day, we would find programs that are completely useless that you're paying on your public benefit charge. It's hidden into your fee. And we find programs that are useful, and then we can invest in that. But, I mean, you know, some of the Democrats, it's insane. They talk about, regressive taxation. There is nothing more regressive than a tax being baked into your electric bill. It should be in the confines of a state budget. Where income taxes generally pay for it, which is far more progressive in the rate that it's paid for here in this state. And so, again, it should be a bipartisan issue. For whatever reason, it's become partisan. This governor and many Democrats in the legislature are unwilling to do anything about your electric bills, and unfortunately continue to do things that make it more expensive. And if you want to see change when you pay every single month, the only way is by getting more Republicans, because we seem to be the only party doing anything.
17: All right, Steve Harding, Republican Party State Senate leader. Steve, appreciate the time. Appreciate the double segment here, my friend. Have a good day.
18: My pleasure. Always good talking to you. Thanks, Paul.
17: All right, Steve. Thanks. Steve Harding there, Republican Brookfield State Senate leader. And listen, look, DCF is that's not a partisan issue. It shouldn't be. Fix Department of Children and Families, but, with the power company issues here and the public benefits charge, yeah, that certainly is. I'll admit it here. And, yeah, from a partisan point of view, Steve was 100% right.
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17: You mean every exit along the Merritt Parkway? I guess so. 203-333-9422, 333-WICC. 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You heard it in John Kamal's news all throughout the morning here, top and bottom on WICC. A controversy about this law that was signed by Governor Ned Lamont a few days ago saying that Connecticut will enforce a ban on law enforcement people wearing masks Hearst Connecticut Media getting a couple of videos showing members of the public confronting ICE agents on May 18th near the State Superior Court in Hartford. One person can be heard telling an agent that their mask violates the state law. And the agent says, well, who's going to arrest me? I'm a federal government official. And that was the initial thing that I talked about with this law on the afternoon show, saying, well, wait a minute. If we're dealing with a federal official here, how does Connecticut have any standing here? The agent was seen and can be heard on video saying, quote, we're federal. Another agent said, we're federal. We're over the state. Go back to social studies. Ooh, little zinger there, huh? CT Insider getting the video in Danbury. And again, it just brings to a head here some of the really hot button stuff that we're talking about here. That law comes, as here in Hearst, after agents with ICE and Customs and Border Protection shot and killed two protesters in Minneapolis, Minnesota earlier in the year. We obviously remember that. It's just a horrible thing to talk about. But the feds have sued Connecticut to block that new law, and ICE told the Connecticut Insider in a statement that they're just not going to follow it. So it's a state law aimed at branches of federal law enforcement, Immigration and Customs Enforcement, and also Customs and Border Protection, ICE and CBP. Thoughts on that? Does that make you angry? That Connecticut ostensibly is trying to protect the civil rights of people by saying, hey, if you're going to get arrested or accosted by somebody representing ICE or CBP, you should be able to, at minimum, see their faces. Now, ICE and Border Protection are arguing, saying, hey, wait a minute here. We have people putting video cameras and phone recorders right up in our face, recording what we're doing. Now, most ICE people, I guess, are wearing body cams now in the wake of the tragedies, the two killings in Minneapolis. And there have been online postings of, you know, protesters, particularly in New Jersey a couple of weeks ago, saying, hey, MF, I've got you. Now I'm going to find out where you live. And there are, you know, fears that these organized protest groups are going to use, you know, AI, facial recognition software to target the family. Now, have there been any verified episodes of this? Who knows? I mean, I don't know. Who knows? Who knows? But if you are put yourself in the position of an ICE officer and you have somebody stick a camera phone in your face and says, hey, I've got a picture of you. I've got video. I will find out where you live and, I'll find out where you and your husband and or your wife and your kids live. And there was a video. I'd have to clean up all the swear words in it. But it happened a couple of weeks ago where you've got a couple of people screaming, we got you, we have a picture of you, and we're coming after you. Now, knowing that happens, and I know there are going to be people who say, well, it comes with the territory, whatever. Just because somebody says they're going to do something doesn't necessarily mean they're going to do something. But let me ask you this. At 303-3993-2022. Let me ask you this. What if your son or daughter was an ICE agent, or your grandson or your granddaughter, or the kid or the kids next door, and they went on to be ICE agents, and they were told that they cannot hide their identities, even though they're going into some pretty dangerous territory. Maybe they're dealing with, human traffickers, violent people. What are your thoughts on that? Now, maybe you say, well, yeah, I know, and I don't care, Paul. I think everybody's face should be out there for public consumption. And in an ideal world, yeah, I guess so. 203-333-9422-333-WICC-TALK or text, or you can email me, Paul, P-A-U-L, Paul, at voiceofct.com. Let's go to Matt in Derby at 5 before the hour. Matt, good morning. How are you, sir?
0: I'm all right, Paul. Working, saving the world, Paul.
17: That's it.
0: Changes. So I'm going back to that ICE with the mask. Great law of our governor. I will personally give every ICE member their choice of picking a Lamont mask or a Attorney General Tong mask to wear when they come to the state of Connecticut. I'll do that. I mean,
17: you'll foot the bill for this. Yeah,
0: that's right. And I wouldn't worry about illegal aliens. I'd worry about ICE. You know, again, our governor, there's something wrong with that man.
17: Well, I think Matt, he is. I think I got to be careful when I say this. I think that down deep, he understands the problem here, but he's got a constituency that, and you know what, Matt? This is an election year too, right?
0: Right. Well, I'll say it again. I've said this: if all these people are for the illegal aliens, let them. You take a family in your house, pay for their medical, their housing, their clothing, and their food. Then I won't say a word. You personally take one family into your home and take care of them. Then I will never say a word again. I got to go back to work because I got to pay for a lot of these free programs from the governor.
17: All right. Thank you, Matt. Appreciate that. Matt and Derby there. Matt, have a great day. Great week. I'll talk to you on the afternoon show next week. Listen, here's the thing. And kind of dovetailing off of what Matt said, I think the people of Connecticut, look, we are a welcoming people. We are kind-hearted, all, you know, sometimes to a fault. But I think what happens is, I think people just want honesty. Like, when was it, about a year, year and a half ago, when some conservative think tank came out and said, well, undocumenteds or illegals are costing the state like one point, if you add it all up, soup to nuts, schooling, housing, health benefits, whatever. There are some people who said, Connecticut is paying about 1.2, 1.3 billion, whatever. And the governor came out and said, well, you know, no, that's not true. And they said, well, okay, governor, if we're wrong, what's the number? And we never get the number. So all people want is the number. Give us a number. He said, well, it's not 1.2 or 1.3 billion. Well, what is it, governor? Well, and he said, well, remember, he kind of stammered and said, well, that'd be kind of hard to calculate. All right, governor, give us your best guess. So anyway,
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11: Hello and welcome to the show. So on Mondays, and we throw this out as a podcast, Lisa on the Law as well. If you want to call me at 203-333-9422, I would be very happy to answer any questions. I'm not your lawyer and you're not paying me. And full disclaimer that, you know, you can't sue me if I get it wrong, but I'll do my best. I'll do my best to help you. Okay. 203-333-9422. Chris from Reading. Hi, Chris. Welcome. Hey, you have a Lisa on the Law question for me?
12: Yes, I do. How are you today?
11: Hi. Good morning.
12: Good, good. Long story short, I've been living in my mother's condo. My mother has been in a nursing home for about 6 years, and I've been living in the condo. I took care of her in the condo for about 4 or 5 years, and now my sister wants to evict me. I don't have anywhere to go. She tried to not let me in the house and take my keys. And I had to call the police for them to let me in. But where does she stand on evicting me?
11: Oh, my goodness. That's a very big question. We have to back up a little
12: bit. I know.
11: We have to back up, Chris. Just let me ask you some preliminary questions, and then I'm going to give you some advice.
12: Please.
11: Preliminary question is, who owns the condo? Your mother?
12: My mother owns it, and my sister and I both have power of attorney.
11: You both have power of attorney for your mom.
12: Yeah.
11: Okay. Yeah. What is the reason that your sister says she wants you out? Does she want to sell the condo and pay for your mother's nursing home care?
12: No, I'm fine with that. But my mother just passed away. But she just basically doesn't want me there for.
11: Wait a minute. You just hold on. Your mother passed away?
12: Yeah, just about a week ago.
11: I see. First of all, I'm sorry to hear that. And so, then your mother, does your mother have a will?
12: Yes.
11: And in the will, does she leave her things to the two of you equally?
12: No, I lived with my mother for 10 years and took care of her.
11: What does the will say?
12: The will says half and half.
11: Okay.
12: Both power of attorney.
11: Okay. So the thing is, You're going to need good lawyer here, Chris. You're going to have to pay the money. And
12: okay.
11: I know you don't have much, but you're going to have to figure it out.
12: Yeah. Okay.
11: So if your mother had deeded you the condo when she was alive, then that would have been something that would have allowed you to stay there. Right.
12: Right.
11: But since she didn't do that, and by the way, does the state have a lien against your mother for a nursing home?
12: No.
11: Everything was paid?
12: Okay. Everything was paid. Okay. Very blessed, yeah.
11: And Are you left other money from your mother that you could reasonably buy out your sister to own the condo?
12: And yes, to be honest with I could buy it out from her. Even
11: you could buy out her half of
12: it.
11: Yeah, you could buy out her 50% interest.
12: Oh, that makes a lot of
11: Instead of her evicting you, get an appraisal. Reach a deal with her and say, okay, it's going to cost me half because I inherited half. I'll buy out your half and then I own it.
12: Okay. Well, the other thing is, my mother did in person say to me, I want you to have the condo, but it's in writing and I can't afford it, to be honest with you. So that changes things a lot. I don't want necessarily the condo. I have been blessed to been living there and taking care of her, but I lost my thought.
11: What do you want, Chris? I mean, you say she has to evict you. That made me imply that you wanted to stay there. You're not sure you want to stay there?
12: No, she just said that she threatened me with that, and I want to get out on my own time. I want to get
11: Chris, listen to me. You need to, the first thing you need to do is decide what you want to do.
12: Okay.
11: You have to come to a decision.
12: Yes.
11: And then you have to be clear about what it is you want. Because if you don't want the condo, your sister doesn't have to evict you. The two of you will sell it and you'll split it. And that's the simplest, easiest thing to do.
12: Okay. That sounds doable, but thank you. But she can't just, like, in the next month, rip it out from under me? I mean, while I'm trying to get my stuff together?
11: I don't think. Look, who was named the executor of the will?
12: I think it's my sister, I think.
11: And do you know if she has walked the will in yet and she's gotten papers?
12: No, she hasn't. Well, it's hard because we don't speak, and I'm living under the, I don't know what's going to come up next. You know, so I'd just like to stay there until I can get my stuff.
11: You
12: want to
11: call. So make a phone call today. Call the Northern Fairfield Probate Court. I'll get the number for you. Hold on.
12: Okay.
11: Because they cover Reading.
12: Okay.
11: Is that where we're talking about? Is that where the property is?
12: Yep. I'm in Reading, in a condo in Reading. Yeah.
11: Okay. I didn't even know Reading had condos. The Northern Fairfield Probate Court. Hold on. Call 204-794-8508.
12: Thank you so much.
11: And you're going to call them. Do you want to know why you're going to call them, Chris? You're going to call them and you're going to find out, has any estate been opened for your mother?
12: Oh, okay.
11: And then if it has, it's all public and you're going to take a trip down there and you're going to look and see everything and find out what's going on. But you should have received notice anyway because you're an heir and beneficiary. So I can't imagine that you didn't receive notice of the estate being opened. But you never know. So make the phone call and find out. Okay?
12: Yeah. Thank you so much. Love your show. Love you. Have a good day.
11: Thank you, Chris. Good luck. I'm sorry about your mom.
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6: Joining us right now, Megan Savarine and Kathy Shovlin are two ladies who've decided that a beloved local institution in Wilton, a tiny little hole in the wall called Scoops, cannot go the way of the dinosaur, for which I personally am very grateful. Megan and Kathy, welcome to the Lisa Wexler Show today. Hello.
7: Hello, and good morning. Thanks for having us.
6: I'm so happy to have you both. So let me tell you a story. First of all, I've been in town a long time, since 1989, and I live on a street that has some of Wilton and some of Westport in it. We happen to be in Westport, but we are the last street in Westport before you officially go to Wilton. So very often I make a right-hand turn instead of a left on Route 33, and I do all my shopping in Wilton. When Joanna When Joanna was 7, the birthday party was at Scoops, and I brought all the kids to Scoops, and then we walked under the tunnel thing to Merwin Meadow, and I did a scavenger hunt, and it was the best birthday party she ever had. The best.
7: Sounds amazing.
6: It was the best.
7: We'll have to reinvent that.
6: It was like an old-fashioned, wonderful exploring thing where the kids didn't even know where the tunnel led, you know, through the soccer field and everything. And we had so much fun. So Megan and Kathy, when I heard that Scoops has been rescued by you ladies, and I'm hearing now about all the wonderful things that you do to contribute to the community, I really wanted to have you on the show.
7: Well, thank you. We appreciate that. And we appreciate your lovely memory of Scoops.
6: Oh, yes. So Megan, tell us a little bit about why you've taken over this business and how you envision moving forward.
7: Yeah, I grew up in Wilton, and Scoops has just always been a part of my childhood. And even when my husband and I left Brooklyn after we started having our family and we moved back to Wilton, we actually met up with Megan Wall, who used to babysit me since I was a baby, and I babysat all 3 of her kids. And at the time, she owned Scoops. And when she sold us our house, she had an ice cream social for us to meet all the new families that were moving into town.
6: Wow.
7: And at that point, my husband, John, and I were like, listen, this is a dream of ours to own a small business. We would love to own Scoops one day. And so when it became available for purchase, you know, got that 11 p.m. text message saying it's up for sale, do it, it's the time. And so love Scoops. I told my sister that we are pregnant with our first child outside of Scoops. It just is the most magical place. And Kathy and I feel so privileged and honored to carry this legacy forward.
6: And is it going to be essentially the same vibe? So for those who haven't been there, you go to the back of this kind of, you know, building, you know, like just a building in Wilton Center, kind of a nondescript kind of building. You go in the back and you discover this place with amazing ice cream and fantastic candy. And you're kind of transported back to a time where a nickel maybe bought you something. And you feel like you're just in another world. You feel like you're in the summer of your childhood whenever you walk in there.
7: Well, if you walk in today, you would feel the exact same way. I think we did a really nice job not renovating the space in terms of where things are located, but transforming the space into the Scoops that we both remembered when we first came. We have incredible candy that evokes a vibe of childhood candy, penny candy stores, along with a full line of Madeline chocolates, lollipops, all sorts of wonderful bubblegum cigars, things that you had when you were a child, and you're going to walk in and you're

0: going to be transported back. And then we're adding that to the same quality ice cream that Scoops had when it first opened. We're using an ice cream, a small batch, super premium ice cream out of Stamford called Longford's. And we're very excited to have their flavors. And that ice cream is rich and delicious and colorful and really amazing to see and eat. And we think that also will remind people of the way things used to be.
1: And we're literally waiting for the ice cream truck to pull up to drop off all of our flavors that we've ordered, and we can't wait.
2: That's so exciting. That's where I first discovered Mud, which is my favorite ice cream flavor.
1: Yes, mine too. Oh, Kathy is a swan girl.
2: Oh, the mud. So, Kathy, tell me about what is interested you in partnering up with Megan to do this.
0: So, I like Megan, but in a different way, always had a vision of owning, not necessarily a small business per se, although maybe my children would say I did split around a little bit with whether it should be a toy store or a coffee shop. But ultimately, my husband and I came to Scoops on our very first house hunting trip to Wilton. I grew up in Westport and my husband in New Canaan, and we were coming back to the area from Chicago, and our realtor took us around Wilton and brought us to Scoops, which we had never been. And we both just fell in love with it. And so right then I sort of had a love for Scoops. I also really have a love of small towns, and I really believe in small towns, in shopping local, in being local, and sort of giving back to a town, which then in turn gives back to you, and the people in that town sort of become the fabric of your life and make life meaningful and give you a sense of belonging. So combining that with Scoops, I've off and on talked about owning it. It was never really the right time. And then this time when I heard that Megan was interested in purchasing it, I happened to mention that I also had a love of Scoops and had often thought about purchasing it. And from there, literally 3 weeks later, we were purchasing Scoops.
2: Do you guys have a long-term lease?
0: Our current lease runs us, I think, through 2030.
1: Yep.
0: So we feel pretty settled in that with a landlord who owns the entire building and also has a love for Scoops and is super excited about it continuing exactly as it is.
2: Yeah, because that's key, right? I mean, if you don't have the support of a landlord, I mean, we had so many small businesses in Westport go out of business because the people who ran the retail enterprises didn't own the building. The building was sold out from under them, and the rent became completely unaffordable. And that's, unfortunately, the story of a lot of our local towns around here, really.
0: Yeah. Well, I think we feel pretty lucky. This entire building is owned by a family that also has a very deep history in Wilton. So I think they're committed to continuing on with the building, and it houses several small businesses. And I think they really like that feel and that idea that those businesses belong in Wilton and they can help you to stay here.
2: Yes. Yes, I agree. So Megan, so just congratulations to you guys. So are you having an official reopening this week? Is that what I'm seeing?
1: Yes, we officially reopen Wednesday the 17th. It's actually the first half day for Wilton Public Schools. And so we're opening from 11 a.m. until 8 p.m. And so we're so excited to have the public come out and join us. You know, people can, wear their Wilton Pride blue and white. And, you know, we'll have balloons here. We have some coloring sheets for the kids to take home to dream up their magical scoop. And share with us, or, you know, post on their fridge or at their preschool or at home. And so we're working on a formal ribbon cutting, but this evening we're welcoming just Kathy and my personal family, our children and grandchildren, just to enjoy a moment together of our two families.
2: So
1: we're really excited. It's a big day today, and it's going to be an absolutely wonderful week. We're very kind of overwhelmed, I'd say, with emotions and just gratitude for the local community who's been supporting us. And we really feel the presence of all of the owners who've been here before us, and just so happy to carry this torch forward.
2: Has this enterprise of Scoops been open a very long time?
0: So it opened in 1982.
2: Oh, that's 44 years ago. That's when I got married. Wow.
0: There you go. Yeah, that's a good year. And we are only the fourth owner.
2: Aww. So and you're going to hang in there for a while, you guys.
0: Oh, yeah. We certainly are.
2: I'm very happy because I've got a granddaughter, Abby. She's 2.5. She hasn't been to Scoops yet because, you know, her parents are trying to keep her away from sweets for now.
0: Yeah.
2: But eventually she will discover the wild world of chocolate and ice cream with her Yama. That's me. And we're going to come to Scoops. So maybe we'll see. Are you guys going to be working there at all? Or are you going to have teenagers? It's hard work scooping that ice cream.
0: So myself, this is Kathy, and Megan's husband, John, will be the primary staff people here. Working the 7 days a week, we will be covering all of the 7 days, the actual day shifts, plus a few evenings here and there. And then we have the most wonderful group of previous employees, for the most part, with a couple of additions, returning. And they, John and I, had the privilege of meeting them over the last week, and they are bright and funny and energetic and love Scoops and are really ready to welcome people in. So they'll be covering the majority of our evenings.
2: Can I ask a question? This may be a sacrosanct one, Kathy. Let me ask you. Is there a demand in the world for lower calorie ice cream that you're going to meet at Scoops or not?
0: So we have had some inquiries on different ideas on ice cream, for vegan, for example, or are we nut free? But we haven't had, to the best of my knowledge, any request for a lower calorie ice cream. We will offer a sorbet. I don't know in general if that is
2: nice.
0: A lower calorie, but we will have a couple of those available at all times for people that perhaps want a little bit of a lighter option.
2: Okay. No, not frozen yogurt. We're not going to Scoops for Froyo.
0: No, we're not doing frozen yogurt. We're not doing soft serve. We're really staying with the traditional old school. Amazing. Yeah.
2: The kind that you really need some elbow grease to get out of the thing there, the tub. Yeah.
0: I am expecting a sore forearm for a while.
2: Yes, I'm sure that you will have one. But I'll stop by myself and say hello and wish you well. Kathy and Megan, the new owners of Scoops, which is a little hole in the wall. Fabulous place. If you're going through Wilton, take your detour and go there and just walk into summer. Just do it. Just walk into summer. That's what you'll be doing. Thank you, ladies.
0: We look forward to meeting you.
1: Thank you so much. See you soon.
2: Thank you so much and good luck. We'll be right back with more of the show.
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1: From ABC News, I'm Stephanie Officer. In California this afternoon, emergency crews are responding to a reported B-52 crash near Edwards Air Force Base. ABC's Luis Martinez on what these aircrafts primarily constructed during the 50s and 60s are used for.
2: At Edwards Air Force Base there in the Mojave Desert is a key location for both the Air Force and for NASA to test new equipment, new aircraft. And in the past, what they have used are B-52s, both NASA and the Air Force, to carry aloft new test equipment, sometimes new types of missiles, new types of aircraft. It's called a mothership.
1: To Los Angeles now, where Iran's national soccer team prepares to enter the World Cup stage against New Zealand today, though without a good amount of their players forced to stay behind. ESPN's Jeff Carlisle.
3: Well, as of this morning, there were 13 members of the Iranian delegation who did not receive visas, and as a result, they are being forced to remain at the team's base camp in Tijuana, Mexico. Included in that group that were denied visas is the president of the Iran Football Federation, Mehdi Taj. There was a lot of tension surrounding the denial of visas, and they feel they've been put at a competitive disadvantage compared to other teams in the tournament.
1: A ticker tape parade set for Thursday for the New York Knicks, your new NBA champions. Mayor Zoran Mamdani says the city is taking every precaution to make sure the parade is safe and to avoid the violence that happened after games 4 and 5.
4: There were a select number of New Yorkers who celebrated in a way that was frankly unacceptable. It was not celebration. It was an excuse, whether it be to attack someone around them or to be violent, even towards our police officers.
1: Mamdani said this parade could be the largest in New York history and will be the first ticker tape parade for the Knicks, who did not get one when they last won the NBA title back in 1973. Bonnie Tyler's family out with an update on her condition. They say Bonnie is no longer in a coma, but is still quite unwell and in the ICU in a Portuguese hospital. You're listening to ABC News.
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1: A second firefighter has died from injuries suffered while fighting a blaze and explosion at a Maine lumber mill last month. Authorities have said that fire was an accident and started at the base of a silo. An investigation is ongoing. Parts of Texas cleaning up from weekend flash floods.
7: Powerful storms pummeled parts of the Midwest over the weekend. Heavy rain coming down in Omaha, Nebraska. While parts of Kansas saw hail the size of golf balls. Winds up to 70 miles per hour, lashing northeast Ohio.
8: I mean, we're used to the high winds, obviously, but never to this extreme.
7: The storm's also wreaking havoc on air travel. More than 10,000 flights delayed and over 1,000 canceled Sunday.
9: Hannah Batah, ABC News, New York.
1: A bipartisan group of lawmakers has sent the National Science Foundation a letter asking it to reverse course on a plan to dismantle a massive ocean monitoring network. 900 ocean sensors track circulation, ecosystems, climate change, and extreme weather, offering that data up for free to the public. Under federal law, the foundation has to notify Congress of any decommissioning plans at least 30 days in advance. Anya Taylor-Joy is Middle Earth bound.
10: I always found them irrelevant. Positions that never come up in actual games.
1: The Golden Globe winner set to star as Saren in The Lord of the Rings, The Hunt for Gollum. That film set to be released in December 2027. I'm Stephanie Officer, ABC News.
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34: Welcome back to the Lars Larson Show. It's a Monday, and it's honestly provocative talk radio for America. And oil prices are down. In fact, they are down to a level we haven't seen in a period of time. But are they going to continue to go down? And will that actually translate into reasonable fuel prices in America? But the second question, and you kind of knew this was going to happen. I mean, Barack Hussein Obama was always unaccountably positive about his deal with Iran. That deal was so fatally flawed, there were even Major League Democrats who would not vote for it. But you know what he's saying now? Barack Obama is now saying it's doubtful that anything in Donald Trump's new deal with Iran is going to go any further than what he got in his JCPOA, this joint proposal between Iran and the United States. Even though it should have been treated as a treaty, it never was. It should have been ratified by the U.S. Senate. If any American president wants to make a deal, which we call treaties, the president can negotiate the deal, then he has to take it to the U.S. Congress and get it voted on and ratified or not. Barack Obama was not about to do that because he knew there was no way in the world that the JCPOA would be ratified by the U.S. Senate. So what is he saying now? I'll quote the Washington Times. Former President Barack Obama says it is doubtful that any new agreement between the U.S. and Iran to prevent Tehran from acquiring nuclear weapons will be different or better than the deal he negotiated about 11 years ago in 2015. Here's the quote. It is doubtful that any agreement that arises is going to be significantly different than the deal we had in place and worked for a long stretch of time before we, the United States, pulled out of it. Now, I'm sure that Obama wanted to say before Donald Trump pulled us out of the JCPOA. But the fact is, everybody who remembers that deal, and I remember it from 2015, remembers that the essence of it was, don't develop a nuclear bomb right now. And by the way, Iran, we're going to give you enough loopholes through which you can continue to pursue your nuclear ambitions. That's exactly what Obama did. In fact, there's a great soundbite. We might even run it tomorrow, but it's from Chuck Schumer. Chuck Schumer at the time saying, I am not going to vote for this JCPOA if he gets a chance to vote on it. Why? Because he said the monitoring that was part of the trust but verify approach to any one of these deals with Iran, nobody in the world trusts Iran to do what they say they're going to do. So What did the JCPOA do? It was 160 pages, negotiated over 2 years, and it required Iran to cut its enriched uranium stockpile by 98%. And if you say, well, that sounds like a pretty good deal, the problem with the deal was that Iran in the deal said, anytime you want to, you can come in and inspect any one of these many sites within our country. However, if you said, we think you're developing enriched uranium in a place that is not on the site list, do you know what the JCPOA required? It said you would have to ask Iran for permission to go and check out that site. And then they would have up to 24 days before the inspection was allowed. Now, you know what I've compared this to? You might find the comparison appropriate or not. But imagine this. Imagine that you are concerned in your own household. You have a 16-year-old son or a 16-year-old daughter or both. And you say, I want to make sure that my kids are not hiding contraband in their room. So mom and dad announce, son or daughter or both, we're going to search your room from time to time. And we're going to make sure that you don't have weapons, that you don't have drugs, that you don't have alcohol or any other kind of contraband in your room. And if the son and daughter did what the Iranian mullahs did, and they said, that's okay, mom and dad, you can come in and check my room anywhere you want. You can search it top to bottom, except the sock drawer. If you want to search the sock drawer, you have to give me a day's notice. Now, any parent who is not, doesn't have a room temperature IQ, any parent would say immediately, I know where my son or daughter is hiding the gun or the pot or the fentanyl or the molly or whatever it is they're hiding in their sock drawer. Because that's what any reasonable person would conclude. If you say, search anything you want, but not these areas. And a lot of people forget to tell the American public what was in that JCPOA and what was not in that JCPOA. Fact is that when Barack Obama says, this isn't going to be any better deal than the deal that I had, I think we're going to find out at the end of the 60 days, because that's the time when Donald Trump is going to be negotiating with Iran. Actually, he'll probably have Marco Rubio do it, that they're going to have a deal. Trump's 2026 memo was bilateral, negotiated in secret, mediated by Pakistan, signed without Israel in the room. Now, do I think that's okay? Yeah, I do. Because what am I most concerned about? I'm most concerned about the safety and security of the United States of America. Now, oftentimes, what works well for the safety and security of the United States also works well for every other country on earth, including a lot of our allies like Great Britain and Israel. Trump says that Iran will be permitted to continue enriching uranium on its own soil, but only at low levels. And why is that important? You have to know that when somebody is developing, let's say, nuclear material to use in a reactor, then they're going to be enriching it to 5 or 6%. Anything beyond that, well, at that point, you're talking about making bombs. If you get it to 60%, you are well on your way to the 90% plus that you have to enrich the uranium to make it weapons-grade material. But Donald Trump's deal releases about $24 billion from some of the frozen assets of Iran before it begins negotiating on the nuclear file. And there is some concern, and I've got a concern as well. Even though I am a Donald Trump supporter, I'm concerned that what we might be giving to Iran is a certain amount of money, their own assets, unfrozen, that will go to them before they negotiate a deal. Now, Iran apparently believes that they will be able to, you know, work some kind of deal that works out well for them and get their money released as well. I think Donald Trump is smarter than that, but we're going to have to wait and see how all of this works out. But in the short run, it sounds like we are well on our way back to reasonable fuel prices, although that's going to take some time as well. Glad to have you with me on the Lars Larson Show. I want you to picture this, because this is a scary thought, and it involves artificial intelligence. You're at work. Your phone goes off. It's your kid's number on the phone screen, and on the phone, it's your kid's voice, panicked because he's been in an accident, and he says, I need money wired to me right now. Now, under ordinary circumstances, you would move heaven and earth to help out your son or daughter. Except that's exactly what the scammers are counting on. 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
13: Welcome back to the Lars Larson Show. It's a pleasure to be with you on a Monday. A little honestly provocative radio for the United States of America. After last week's primary results, what was the biggest issue that voters wanted Congress to tackle? I thought we'd talk about that with Representative Joe Cunningham, Democrat of South Carolina, represented South Carolina's 1st District, and a spokesperson for the Pharmaceutical Reform Alliance. Representative Cunningham, welcome back.
14: Hey, thanks for having me. Appreciate it.
13: So tell me about this. What is stopping Washington from delivering when it comes to drug prices?
14: I think it's usually partisan gridlock is usually the answer on what stops it from doing anything. It's 2-year terms. The second half usually gets grinds to a halt because everybody's focused on their reelection. But something like this has seen broad bipartisan support of reining in big pharma and bringing prescription drug prices in line with the rest of the developed world. Just looking through this through a Democratic lens, 83% of Democrats say making prescription drugs more affordable is extremely or very important. And nearly 3/4 of Democrats believe that congressional action is very important. And it can be as simple as some patent reform, which allows generic drugs to come onto the market sooner and lower the price. Or it could be something like the most favored nation, which again, forces, our country, to pay, no more than most other developed countries.
13: See, and that's the part I like, Representative Cunningham. I mean, I'm a conservative and I'm a Republican and you're a Democrat. I don't know if you're a liberal Democrat, but if you're a Democrat, the thing I've always wondered about is why the big pharmaceutical companies would effectively say, okay, America, here's the pill. It treats this. You guys are going to pay $10 a pill, but we're going to sell it to the socialized medicine systems in Canada or Great Britain or other places for $2 a pill. And Americans will carry most of the weight of developing the medicine, but the rest of the world gets the benefit. Now, if there's some charity case out there like Yemen or Sudan, fine, you can make a deal for them. But when it comes to modern countries like the UK or Canada, why in the world would we overcharge Americans so that you can undercharge Canadians? And isn't there a simple way to get that fixed?
14: That's what most Americans are asking themselves. Like, why are we subsidizing the lower cost that other countries are enjoying? And, President Trump put this forward, and he talked about it in the State of the Union address. You can wrap it up in a America First agenda. I don't care. Like, just like most Americans, drive the cost down for everyday working Americans. And so I don't really care who gets credit for it, whether it's a Republican Congress or Democratic one, but most Americans agree that we shouldn't be subsidizing the cost that other countries, the low cost that other countries are enjoying.
13: Well, and Representative Cunningham, there is one concern I've got. You mentioned shortening up, the speeding up the generics and shortening up the patent time. You know what I'm concerned with? I always do that. I mean, I'm not a pharmaceutical guy and don't have a bunch of pharmaceutical stocks. Or anything like that. So I look at it and say, okay, if it's $2 to $3 billion to get this drug to market, and you have maybe 5 or 6 years left on the patent before it goes to generics, and you say you've got to recover all that money in 5 or 6 years, that's one equation. If you cut it to 2 or 3 years or 4 or 5 years and you cut the time down, then it means you're going to have to charge even more for the drug rather than charging less for it, because you're going to have to compress the amount of time in which you recover at least the development cost of those drugs, which I've always thought that Americans would understand that. That if you say, well, we've got to get that money back. If we go in and spend, say, $3 billion getting a new drug to market, and we can't get at least $3 billion back to pay for the development cost plus a certain amount of profit and all that, then we'll get out of the development business altogether, and we'll just make generics like everybody else, and you won't get any new miracle cures for anything. Whereas if you give them the ability to recover the money, but shortening up that patent time, that doesn't work, does it?
14: Well, look, I want to first say at the outset, I'm a capitalist, and I appreciate when people make a buck and make a living and turn a profit. I think Big Pharma people are a lot less sympathetic to Big Pharma considering how well they're doing. I mean, they're beating average on the S&P. They're going to make it through the winter. They're doing okay. But what I'm talking about patent reform and what we're pushing for is not allowing Big Pharma to, at the last minute, adjust the prescription dosage or make some kind of nebulous change that extends their patent life and boxes out generic drugs. I'm a capitalist. I think the economy runs on supply and demand. But you can't control both the supply and demand, which is essentially what Big Pharma does in some instances. Yeah. If there's one drug that treats a particular illness or ailment and they hold the monopoly on it, it's just not fair. And again, that I'd be more sympathetic to those arguments if we were paying in line with what other countries, developed countries, are paying.
13: Well, then, doesn't the math work this way? I realize these aren't the real numbers, but if you say $10 a pill in America, $2 a pill in Canada, and you say, okay, why don't we make the Canadians pay $5 and Americans can pay $5, and the math will work out well to pay the cost of the development, and everybody else gets to pay some of the freight. It would be like me walking in to buy a new cell phone, and they say, well, that's $1,000. I say, well, how much of that is development cost? Because cell phone companies spend a lot of money on new designs and all that. And they say, well, that's probably $300 of the phone. I say, fine, give it to me. You've already got the plans. You can just sell it to me without the development cost. That's not the way anything in the world works, is it?
14: No, well, when you talk about like the cost that Big Pharma incurs, I mean, their soundbite is, we need it to invest in R&D. You look at what they spend on advertising, it's many times much more. I mean, you can't watch a game on TV without suffering through 40 of these advertisements. And again, most other countries, they don't have to suffer through that. So you look at where their numbers go, you show me their P&L statements, that tells you a lot. And the truth is much of this goes into advertising and marketing or lobbying cost up in D.C., then it goes into R&D.
13: Well, I can see that as well, Representative Cunningham, although I figure that a lot of the advertising costs is because if you've got a drug and you had to patent it the day you came up with the molecule, but you took 12 years to get it to market because of all the government restrictions, and you've now got 7 years left to make your money back, the reason they spend a lot on advertising is they say, we're going to sell a whole ton of this stuff in the 7 years we got it under patent. Otherwise, we're going to lose money. So they advertise it like anybody else would who needs to sell a lot of something, right?
14: Look, I don't have a problem with people marketing their products at all. I just have a problem when they scream that they need this to put into R&D. And when you look at their books, the number that they spend on advertising and marketing is astronomical. And again, I'm all for people making a profit, but not so much where it's strangling the life of everyday Americans, especially under this affordability crisis.
13: Yeah, and
14: I just one final point. I mean,
13: sure.
14: I think it's one out of five people who aren't filling their prescriptions because of cost, and one out of seven, they're breaking their pills in half. I mean, that's not something to be proud of.
13: No, it's not. And frankly, I don't want to cover that just by saying, well, let's have bigger, better government programs to pay the costs instead. Let's get America to be the country that develops these miracle drugs and then the way to produce them for our own people. And frankly, if it were up to me, I'd say all these other countries, the ones that don't take part as much in paying for the development costs, they should pay their fair share as well. That is Representative Joe Cunningham, Democrat of South Carolina, and a spokesperson for the Pharmaceutical Reform Alliance, author of Life of the Party. 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
1: Welcome back to the Lars Larson Show. 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Do you think that members of Congress would actually be paying attention to this, knowing that the average American family is struggling in this economy, especially with the energy prices out there? But a vulnerable House Democrat described by Fox News in North Carolina's first congressional district is now facing scrutiny over expenses going over $40,000 for furniture and interior design for refurbishing his district office. In the second quarter of 23, Representative Don Davis, Democrat of North Carolina, reported about $27,000 in taxpayer expenses for habitation expenses, another $13,000 for office supplies and furniture. During the 2022 election cycle, they have gone after Republicans for spending about the same amount of money. But some of these members of Congress need to understand Americans are frugal, and Americans want our public servants to be frugal. And no, you don't get to have a Taj Mahal. And I apply that whether that's Democrats or Republicans. Glad to have you with me. If you want to join the best conversation in talk journalism, it's right here at 866-HEY-LARS. That's 866-439-5277. Send your emails to talk@LarsLarson.com. Let's go to New Jersey and talk to Bill, who's listening on WOND. Hey, Bill, what's on your mind today?
22: Hi, thanks for taking the call. It's about the Easy Pass. They're getting ready to boost. And the baskets, everything. And they're going to our license plate readers. But now they added a new problem. They got to send out letters, and it's getting so bad. Pennsylvania, they advertise that they're going to come and get you.
1: So they're going to come. Now, by the way, just so everybody understands who doesn't live in an area with Easy Pass, Easy Pass was the way that you could effectively prepay the tolls that you were going to incur when you drive down either toll roads or across bridges and that sort of thing. And then they're going to go to license plate readers. Seattle already has license plate readers. And if you go over one of their bridges on which there's a toll, they read your license plate. They look you up in a database. And if you're not already in one of their programs, I think one's called Good to Go, and you're already paying the fee for going over those bridges, they will send you a letter in the mail, and they'll charge you for the cost of the billing as well. So what is it that New Jersey's doing that's different?
22: Oh, they're doing the same thing, but in Pennsylvania, it's getting so bad, they're actually advertising. So now they got to use budget dollars for that to inform them that they're going to come and get them.
1: Well, how would you like them to collect those tolls? Because I don't like tolls either. I think the roads are already paid for by gas taxes and other fees. But if a state decides to have toll roads or decides to charge a toll for crossing a bridge, if they're going to collect it anyway, I would like them to collect it the most efficient way possible and not waste money. Right?
22: They used to have the red and the green lights, and they actually added the bar in case they decide to run those.
1: So yeah, but you're talking about throwing coins or dollar bills?
22: Right, the old way. But with the Easy Pass, it would read that and then turn green, and it would go up. And so they made sure that way.
1: Yeah.
22: But if they say, oh, this guy ran, they have law enforcement right there, and they chase him.
1: But all of that is minimal. Bill, isn't all of that a lot of additional expense? You've got to have the toll booths or toll plazas themselves. Everybody's got to slow down and stop. Then you've got the guy in the toll booth who spots the fare evader running, and then he's got to have law enforcement go out and chase the guy down. Why not go the route of saying it's going to come to whoever is the license or the registered owner of that car, and that person's going to pay the bill? Isn't that a lot more efficient?
22: It seems to be, but if it gets to the point where an expense gets too high, like they're actually advertising now, so they must have a lot of violators actually.
1: Or they're trying to give everybody fair notice. Hey, don't violate in this case. If you do, we're going to catch you, and we're going to eventually get our money. Now, am I a fan of toll roads? I guess to some extent, anybody who's a conservative would say, well, the people who use those roads the most should pay the most, and the people who don't use the roads at all, they're going to effectively pay because goods and services also get transported over those roads. But I appreciate the heads up. Let's go to Sean Hey, Sean, welcome to the Lars Larson Show. What's on your mind?
2: Okay. Thank you for picking up my... I have an idea on how to, like, arm everybody in the Iranian war and everything. Then we need the people to become armed. Let's bomb them with Colt 45 1911 pistols.
1: Just and boxes of ammo, too?
2: And boxes of ammo, because they won't explode when they hit the ground. But what if you just went over Tehran and all the other larger cities, and we have such wonderful bombers that can't be picked up. What if they didn't drop bombs? What if they just dropped and it would be cheap? We know how to make. We've been making the Colt 45, the 1911. It's the finest gun in the world.
1: And you're hoping, hold on, Sean, just so I can skip to where this is going to go. You're hoping if you arm enough Iranian civilians that there will be an armed uprising against the powers that be in Tehran?
2: That is my thought, yes. Because they're not armed right now. And the CIA seems to be like completely dumbfounded by how will we arm these people. Because it would take like a lot, because they're good. The Iranians are very good at keeping things out. So
1: if they're that good at keeping things out and you start airdropping weapons, how do you know they're not going to end up in the hands of the IRGC?
2: Well, that's the deal. They don't have any weapons. The RLGC already has all the weapons.
1: I know, but if all of a sudden the U.S. government is dropping small arms out of the air on parachutes or whatever over a city, you don't think the IRGC is going to go out and capture all those weapons that we've dropped? And then we will have put arms in the hands of the bad guys as well. Let me go to Dalton in Alaska. Hey, Dalton, thanks for listening. What's on your mind today?
3: Hey, good to talk to you, Lars. Hey, you just had an analogy about us going to check the nuclear stuff for Iran with a parent going into a kid's room and you know, saying, look, I'm gonna check your stuff. I'm gonna check, make sure you ain't got drugs.
1: Right. Right.
3: Well, listen, when did we become every other country's daddy? The world used to love us. Now they hate us. And now Iran is actually stronger than they were the day this started.
1: In what way? They have no navy.
3: They have no air force. They have plenty of credibility because they are the only country in the world that stood up for babies being you know, blown in half by Israel over there in Gaza. They're the only country in the world that stood up for that.
1: Now they're the only one that stood up. On behalf of Israel? Where did you see Iran stand?
3: No, on behalf of Gaza, the babies. They're the only ones that stood up for Gaza, for the babies in Gaza that were being blown up by Israel. They're the only
1: if you bought
3: in the world,
1: all the propaganda that came out of, and apparently you did, didn't you?
3: No, I just saw what they did to the place. Have you seen it?
1: And you saw it through social media and a lot of media that was being controlled by Hamas, right? I mean, in other words, Dalton, if you are the guy who actually believes all the Hamas propaganda, I think you're already a lost cause, but I appreciate the call. Coming up, the Trump administration has flashed red on more homes that could save fire some big bucks.

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0: bed? 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
1: Absolutely. What's on the agenda?
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1: Hi, welcome back to the Lars Larson Show. It's a pleasure to be with you. I want to tell you this. The Trump administration wants to slash red tape on prefab homes, meaning mobile homes, manufactured homes, and things like that. The change could save buyers up to $10,000 per house. Is that part of the affordable housing fix that America's been waiting for? Frank Cassidy joins me now, who's Donald Trump's former federal housing commissioner and an FHA executive. Mr. Cassidy, thanks for the time.
2: Thank you for having me on.
1: So give my audience an idea of what they mean by the changes in this proposed rule at HUD, Housing and Urban Development, that would revise certain definitions of manufactured housing and remove the requirement that all sections of the manufactured house have to be built on a permanent chassis. Sounds very complicated and bureaucratic.
2: It does.
1: What does it mean in practical terms, if you don't mind?
2: Let me simplify this. We started working on this day one when I joined the Trump administration as the president's federal housing commissioner and assistant secretary for housing, which oversees HUD's Office of Manufactured Housing. So one thing that's important to note is these aren't your manufactured homes and mobile home parks of 30, 40 years ago. These are high-end granite countertops, hardwood floors, beautiful homes. But the issue with manufactured homes, which is federally regulated, has been that they've been defined as having a steel chassis on the first floor. So a 1,000-pound beam on the first floor, which is the reason why you only ever see

0: manufactured homes as one stories because you couldn't build second and third stories because of that steel chassis requirement. Think about it. You'd never want to be sitting in your living room looking up to the second floor and having a 1,000-pound steel platform above you. So President Trump recognized this early on, and we started working on it in the beginning of the administration, and now the rule is proposed and it should go into effect shortly. But essentially what it does is it removes the requirement for the steel chassis so that you can build manufactured homes second, third, and four stories. Manufactured homes are much less expensive to build. Yep. They're built in a factory. They can be mass produced. But the problem is you've never seen them with second or third stories because of the steel chassis requirement. So this will really make it much more affordable and efficient to develop manufactured housing with second and third stories. So it's a step in the right direction for President Trump. I applaud the administration for moving this forward. The issue with home building across the country is that you have 50 different states, you have 50 different local municipalities. They all have their own standards and regulations. Manufactured homes are regulated at the federal level, which means that there's one set of standards across all manufactured homes. So there's a lot of efficiencies that come with one set of standards. Well, imagine if you had 50 different types of cars based on 50 different states and they all had to be built to standards in each state. Imagine how expensive cars would be. And that's essentially, one of the reasons why it is expensive to build new homes. 20 to 40% of the cost of building new housing is some form of government red tape. So by having manufactured homes that have a federal standard applicable across the entire country that now allow you to build second and third stories, you can really mass produce housing much more cost effectively. So, bravo to the president and his team for this initiative.
1: Okay, and it's taking this long to get this rule through because, Mr. Cassie, I mean, the biggest innovation I can remember, at one point, my parents and I, when I was a little kid, we lived in a single wide. And then, of course, then you had the double wides. You'd see half of it going down the road and the other half coming behind, but you never saw second or third or fourth stories. Well, back in the day, a 50 by 100 house lot was pretty standard, 5,000 square feet. But these days, a lot of cities are saying, well, can we put a house on a 2,500 square foot lot? Well, yeah, you can, but it'd make more sense to go up, like you said, because then that Correct. Makes lots that are unbuildable completely buildable. And you just say, put a stack there. And as long as you stay, I guess, below whatever the maximum ceiling is in most communities, like 35 feet, you could have a three-story manufactured home.
0: Exactly. So what you're talking about with the double wides, imagine another box right behind it that could pick up the crane and drop it on top of it and connect it. And you could even go three, four stories in some cases. The way it used to be, since this rule change, you could never do that because you wouldn't want to have a 1,000-pound steel beam, in your ceiling looking up from your living room. So by getting rid of that requirement, it's going to produce housing much more efficiently. You're going to be able to go up two, three, and four stories, and it should hopefully bring down cost of housing.
1: Well, and by the way, doing it in a factory really does make sense. I mean, I do a certain amount of DIY stuff with my brother-in-law. We'll frame in a wall or put in windows. We'll do simple stuff like that. And I'll tell you, on the days when it's either blistering hot or pouring down rain, it's kind of hard to work. But if you imagine manufacturing this stuff in a factory environment where people come in, they build it off a jig. They basically say, okay, this is how it's going to be. And it's always dry. It's always cool. The tools are always right there. I mean, it cuts a lot of the cost and probably speeds the process.
0: You nailed it. You can build in a factory 365 days a year, 24/7. I've toured many of these factories and they're massive warehouses. They're good paying jobs for Americans and you can build, efficiently. It's climate controlled. You don't have to worry if it's raining outside, if it's too hot. You can produce these, at mass scale. And by the way, they're beautiful homes, granite countertops, hardwood floors, beautiful bathrooms. So it's a great way where the president is being innovative. And I applaud President Trump and his leadership. From day one, President Trump is a builder. He understands developing housing, and he has cut a lot of the red tape in the federal government that has made it easier for builders, for manufacturers, for developers to build housing, because you can't subsidize your way out of a housing crisis. You have to build your way out of it.
1: Absolutely right. That's Frank Cassidy, Donald Trump's former federal housing commissioner and an FHA executive. Mr. Cassidy, thanks so much for the time. By the way, what happens if you get sick while you're traveling this summer? Whether you're flying around America or taking a road trip or just heading out with a family locally, the last thing you want to do is be away from home without the medications you rely on. And that's why it makes sense to prepare before you travel. 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
15: From ABC News, I'm Stephanie Officer. California Governor Gavin Newsom today tweeted the DOJ is investigating he and his wife, claiming President Trump is going after him because he's thinking of running for president. ABC's Alex Mallon in Washington.
16: We are told by sources that at least one of these investigations does stem from the U.S. Attorney's Office in the Eastern District of California that does cover Sacramento. And this investigation is looking into Gavin Newsom's wife's taxes. It's really unclear whether prosecutors have amassed any evidence that would suggest they are going to seek an indictment against Gavin Newsom as or his wife. They've been trying to speak and subpoena people close to him, close to his wife, to dredge up, in his words, information that would lead them to potentially seek charges. And he is framing this as a campaign of retribution by President Trump.
15: President Trump's attempt to reshape Washington, D.C.'s landscape hit another potential